0: Each refinery supplies several cities and several regions and several one or two major provinces. And so when this refinery goes out of business, they have to bring gas from other provinces. But there are no pipelines, so they have to haul it on the roads, enlarge these tanker trucks, this round shape, huge tanker trucks, which go from one refinery from another province to another city. And Ukrainian drones find them.
1: The
0: They
1: Ukrainian
0: have
1: drones
0: eyes.
1: spy them out, they can see them.
0: Yes. What happens? What happens is these drones are like birds. They fly out there, they have eyes because they're first few drones. They're controlled by engineers from Ukraine at the computer screen. And they find the highway and they find some truck, any freight cargo truck. And they sit down on the top of the truck and watch out like a bird, like a bee, like any flying grasshopper. And once they see a tanker truck going this round shape, huge, bringing gasoline, they move there and blow it up.
1: What are the Russians doing about this? Do they defend the tanker trucks?
0: The Russians used to have and still have a very modern and very sophisticated air defense system.

0: Right,
1: to,
0: right.
1: that's why Moscow is now scared. They cannot do anything about it because no air defense system anywhere, including in Russia, is capable of stopping thousands of satellite control, little drones. Those little drones, it's a cost-benefit
0: Right,
1: situation.
0: but
1: Little
0: why would
1: drones cost a few hundred dollars, and they can damage in millions of dollars.
0: a Teamster drive a diesel fuel truck knowing what's going to? So you're driving down the highway, and all of a sudden there's an explosion in front of you. It's a drone plowing into an oil truck, just blowing it up. Now, how are the people getting gasoline or getting diesel? Because all the vehicles
1: That's
0: in
1: the
0: Europe.
1: problem. That's the problem. Insurers refuse. It's the same as it used to be with tankers in the Strait of Hormuz when it was closed. That insurers refused to insure them, and captains and drivers and driving companies, they refuse to drive those trucks. So now, even if it is roughly safe that they can go through, they don't go on the road. So that's how Crimea has become certainly isolated. Some parts of the Northern Caucasus are isolated. They cannot receive, even if the roads are there, highways are there, they cannot receive fuel because drivers are refusing to drive those trucks for any price.
0: What about the rationing? How does that work?
1: Rationing is now, there are 89 provinces in Russia. If you exclude those annexed from Ukraine, in these 89 provinces, in 20 of these provinces is total rationing. 53 provinces of 89 have some kinds of restrictions. And they depend province by province, but the standard is that they now allow 10 gallons per passenger car, as license plate, you come to the gas station, and it's your limit. 20 gallons per truck. And if it is on the highway, it is a cargo truck or a freight truck, they allow 50 gallons at the stations on the highway, but that's the limit, and that's it. So the problem is that they do not sell, they don't allow people to carry any containers or jerry cans. And people use jerry cans to fill up agricultural equipment, garden equipment, construction equipment, bulldozers, excavators. Now they're saying, I read a report, one fellow is saying, wait a second, I have a construction company. I cannot bring an excavator to the gas station. The road is too narrow. It's a huge excavator, and I cannot get gas, so it affects construction, and it affects agriculture, and the agricultural season is starting.
0: How do you ban jerry cans? What, I mean, do they have a police going around
1: Well, the
0: confiscating?
1: gas stations have restrictions. Maybe you can bribe an attendant at the gas
0: Right.
1: station, but they're afraid. Apparently, they're watching. And here is so they come. There are queues, and in these queues, cars go. And so, what people do if they have two cars, they bring both, and then they suck out from one of the cars and transfer this gas to another vehicle, which is a construction vehicle or some garden
0: I
1: vehicle.
0: see. So you use a car as a jerry can.
1: Well, because the cars are allowed, and
0: Right, right.
1: it is for one license plate. You bring a play, you have a license plate, and they have a computer, and they said, all right, this is filled up.
0: What about aviation fuel? Now, you can't take a jet plane to the gas pump.
1: They have allowances for jet fuel. They have allowances for airports, for planes, and they have severe shortages, and that they canceled so many flights. And now the aviation industry is in crisis. But we had the same problem during the close over the Strait of Hormuz. But now in Russia, the president of Russia, who is trying to downplay the entire situation. And today he met with the executives and he said, we are in crisis of all our air transportation. So it's officially admitted at the highest level. It's a
0: Michael,
1: national crisis.
0: does this show up in the statistics yet, or is it going to come next month?
1: It shows already in the statistics. Today, just the Russian Statistical Agency issued its report, and it shows that their oil and gas production is down 7% from what in the first 5 months compared with the first 5 months of 2025. But natural gas production is up, and it is up by 5%, which means that oil production

0: production and all petroleum products, everything is down by at least 10%.
1: What this means that they're not going to repair this. It's going to get worse. And so
0: It's
1: they'll.
0: going to get worse. The Ukrainian drones blew up Kapotnia. It's a major refinery which supplied the entire capital city of Moscow. And now they hit it twice, and the recent report says it cannot be repaired until the end of the year. So for several months, they have to bring gas to Moscow from cities of Ryazan and Yaroslavl, which have the major refineries, modern refineries, but those are now blown up too. So now Russia wants to import gasoline from Belarus, because Belarus is a separate country. So Russian sells crude oil to Belarus and imports gas from Belarus. So far it is safe.
1: I'm speaking with Michael Bernstam of the Hoover Institution, an astonishing report on what the Ukrainian war has turned into. Gasoline, aviation fuel, diesel fuel, gasoline shortages, like it was wartime. Well, it is wartime. What
0: It
1: about
0: is working.
1: the price of oil? Because that can't make Moscow happy when we come back. I'm John Batchelor.
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0: I'm John Batchelor with my good friend Michael Bernstam, who's astonished me with a little drone flies in on the highway, lands on the top of a tractor trailer, long haul. It sits there and waits, looks around. All of a sudden, it sees a truck over there that's bubble-shaped because that's carrying diesel fuel. It takes off, and boom, right in the middle of the highway. It's fantastic, Michael. I wait for those videos. However, now we're going to the Shadow Fleet. Russia is said to have all of its oil at sea. The Shadow Fleet is plying its trade. It has severe sanctions on it, but it continues. What price is it getting? Where are the prices going? They're down in the $70 range now in Brent crude.
1: Brent is down to $73. Just a month ago, to remind you, just a month ago, it was 108. So it is a significant reduction. And Russian oil at the beginning of the Iran war, used to sell almost with no discount. It was at the same price as, because India and other countries were desperate to buy oil. Then gradually the discount went back to $20 per barrel, and now it is more than that, because now the Middle Eastern oil goes back to the Asian market, and Russian oil will increase the discount. Russia is offloading its shadow fleet at sea. They used to have about 120 million barrels at sea in transit. Now it is less. They are selling to India and China. They are major markets. And China is already negotiating higher discounts, both on Russian oil and on Russian natural gas. China is building new terminals for receiving LNG. And they're selling, we can get American LNG. So Russia is has to give them at least $20 discount for per 1,000 cubic meters. And oil, Russia had about 2 or 3 months of bonanza of higher oil prices. At one point in April, they tripled their budget revenues from selling oil. And now it's back to normal, which means that their fiscal problems will remain.
0: The production of oil, the last time we talked a week ago, they were not producing as much oil as they're allowed by the rules from the European Union. Has that changed?
1: They have changed to the worse. What happens is that regardless of the war, regardless of sanctions, regardless of everything, Russian oil production was on the declining trend because of the oil fields are old and they did not invest in new exploration and new oil fields. And so, at the moment, the latest report from the International Energy Agency shows that they are not fulfilling their quota for what OPEC allows them to sell. OPEC allows them to produce 9.7 million barrels per day, and they're producing about 8.9 million barrels per day, which means they're short by at least 800,000 barrels per day, maybe more. Other reports are saying they're close to 1 million barrels per day. So what happens now? They increase their crude oil export because the refineries are in crisis and they cannot use it for domestic petroleum products. So they've reduced by 765,000 barrels per day their export of refined high value added petroleum products, diesel jet fuel, and they're increasing their crude oil. So they will get in less money.
0: Michael Bernstam of the Hoover Institution reporting astonishing developments in the Russian attacks on Ukraine. Instead, are you driving a tanker truck on the highway in Russia? Why? I'm John Batchelor.
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0: I'm John Batchelor. I welcome Simon Constable, writing for the Wall Street Journal and Barron's and other distinguished publications. He is in the south of France, which itself is a story. The heat wave of Europe upon us. Simon, a very good day to you. Yes, we will rush to the commodities. Everything is moving very fast now with the apparent ceasefire holding in the Middle East. However, we begin with the heat wave, like a fresh assault on Europe in these last days. I report to you 30 degrees plus in Staffordshire, schools closing in Britain. I report Milan faced 40 degrees centigrade over the last weekend and expects it again. The southwest of France, not where you are exactly, but certainly in your zone, recorded 44 degrees centigrade 24 hours ago, and we're looking at the all-time high ever recorded in France. How is it with you in Albi, and what are your expectations of this weather pattern? Good day to you.
1: Good day to you, John. It's hot, hot, hot here. I mean, a bit more hot. It is very hot, but not as hot as 44 Celsius, which is 112 Fahrenheit. We're more down just below 40 Celsius here. We're expecting it to go down very gradually over the next week, and I hope that's true, but hope isn't a plan. We just got to pray to God that it doesn't get much hotter. It's been very hot and almost very dangerous to go outside for long periods of time because it is just absolutely frazzling.
0: Is it wet as well or dry heat?
1: It is absolutely dry all day, all night. It's hot all night as well, which is one of the most difficult things to deal with when you want to go to sleep with that, and hopefully it goes away. However, it has been good with the plums. So the plums that are getting direct sun rays on them are going to be very sweet, and I've tasted a few, and those that are in shade are really quite bitter. So it'll just be a few weeks before that happens, and then we'll have all of the plums down, which will be delicious.
0: You have your own well, is that correct?
1: Yes, that's right, yes.
0: And there's no danger of that. About a year or so ago, we were talking about extreme flooding in the area. Now it's in a heat wave, but the heat wave is across all of Europe. Not that that's meant to comfort you, but of course, immediately we look to, is this the weather pattern called El Nino? The decision is made between May and July. I believe they're calling this an El Nino year. The question mark I read is that El Nino being the weakening of the trade winds in the Pacific, leading to warmer than usual regular water in the Central Pacific moving eastward toward the continents of North and South America, that leads to not 2 degrees above centigrade, that would be a normal El Nino, but 2.5. That's a super El Nino. And right now we're in line to have a super El Nino. We can see what it does to the south of France. However, I mentioned that recently they've popped up with a new category. You will like this, Simon. The possibility of it going to 3 degrees centigrade above normal, which is now called a Godzilla El Nino.
1: And who doesn't love that? That is big.
0: It makes us want to go for it. Although you've had enough with just super El Nino right now. Let's move to what it's doing to the commodities. Now, the Strait of Hormuz is everything. We have West Texas, Brent, electricity, all are going to be moving. We have gold under 4,000, so everything's moving. Let's start with energy. What have you got for us, Simon?
1: Some really good news. Brent crude oil, which is the biggest one, the biggest version of oil, is $76 per barrel, and that's down 22% over the last month. That is really good news. It's looking almost normal, or at least historically normal. Natural gas, $3.17, which is up 5.4%, and electricity, 42 euros per megawatt hour, and that's down 9% over the last month. And diesel has dipped below $2 a liter. So times that by four and you get pretty much how much it would be in dollars, which would be about $8 per gallon in the US. So expensive for the US, but cheap here in France. So it's coming down and we're happy with that.
0: We also need to pay attention to food. I note that there's an item this morning or sometime in the last day from Bloomberg that the fertilizer flow is returning to normal out of the Gulf. That is very good news. So give us the food prices next. So I'm interested in corn and soybean particularly.
1: Okay, well, let's start with soybeans. It's at $11.18 per bushel, and that's down 1% over the last month. And wheat is $5.88 per bushel. That's down 7.5% in the last month. And corn is down 11% to $4.10. The corn situation is very relative to what's going on with the with a fertilizer, because it's come down, it will make it more abundant because it'll be cheaper.
0: Fertilizer is a good thing. That was one of the major concerns about the blockade, that the fertilizer wasn't getting into the soil, therefore the crop was going to be weak. It still might be weak, but we're moving in the right direction. All right, we've checked off the two vitals. Energy. Oh, did I check with electricity? That won't be immediate, but the demand on the electricity grid has to be intense now. Yep. Simon, you grew up in a culture which is not heavily air-conditioned. Has that changed over the last decades? Has Europe come up to the U.S. standards, or is it still leaving buildings unair-conditioned?
1: Certainly in the U.K., there are many buildings apart from basically big corporations. And they have the air conditioning largely for the computers, so the computers don't blow up, and that's good. But in houses, no, you're rarely going to see that. It's a very, very, very rare thing. Schools, you won't see that in the UK. In France, you won't see that very often. I think those things are going to change on the back of how hot it is here this summer. We've already had a 2-year-old and a 4-year-old die in this country because of the heat. And that's really not acceptable. And people need to have really cool houses and schools and et cetera, in order to save people's lives.
0: You're in a building that's several hundred years old. How is it for heat waves? Has it got draft ways, you know, open spaces for the air to move through?
1: Well, our place does. You can close the shutters, which will keep the sun rays from coming in, but you can have the windows open while those are shut, and you get a little bit of air coming through that tends to be a bit cooler. And that's very good in the morning to cool the house and the living room and the bedroom and the kitchen, et cetera, et cetera. So that really helps.
0: And in the region you're in with farmers, their houses are all built for heat or cold. I can't tell because these are extraordinary heat demands that are being made. When I talked to Milan last week, their buildings were, they're medieval, you understand. And medieval buildings were not built for 40 degrees centigrade. Are your buildings built for them in the farmers' houses like yours?
1: Well, the ours is, but they're basically, the walls are about 1 meter thick and they're made of stone. So that does keep, for most of the summer, that keeps the heat out. And in the winter, that also works to keep the heat in. So if we have a fire indoors, that will be kept in by the thick walls, the warmth will be there, and in the summer it tends to keep it out, except at the moment, which is an exceptionally high temperature for what we have experienced in the last 4 years.
0: All right, we go from the heat wave of Central Europe and Western Europe, we go to the heat wave in Parliament. Simon, while you weren't looking, there's been a change in direction in the Labour Party. I don't mean to upset you now to announce that apparently a man who is the mayor of Greater Manchester, the only thing I know about Manchester is that Simon says it has two good football teams. He is now in line to be the heir to Keir Starmer, the prime minister. I'm not sure why they're doing this. It used to be called defenestration, but it looks like Mr. Starmer has thrown himself out the window. Who is Andy Burnham? What are we looking at? A mayor for the whole country? Is that a regular move?
1: But this is not a regular move by a long shot. As far as I know, no one's really done this. He has a long political career in the Labour Party and on the left side of the Labour Party.
0: Andrew Burnham, you're talking about.
1: Andrew Burnham, yes. And so he was in Parliament for a long time in London. And he was the backup team for in case there was a change in which party was in control in Westminster. And then he went off to Manchester, and now he's come back from Manchester. So it's not like he's unaware of how Parliament works. He really does seem to know that, and he's been there a long time. He's very left-wing. I would got to repeat that a few times because the Labour Party in general is left wing. He's even more so.
0: What does that mean for Britain?
1: What does that mean? That means more higher taxes and more spending by the government, which is very much the opposite of what you might expect from the Republican Party in the US, which would be saying,
0: wait, Simon, that's exactly the wrong direction. That's what got you into this low growth. What you need is the three elements I'm reading. NHS needs reform, which means they've got to go partial private like other nations that have a national health service. The taxes are way too high to compete with other countries for investment. I'm not even talking about taxes for individuals. I'm talking about taxes on corporations and immigration. Everybody says solve immigration. Now, is Burnham the man to do all three of those?
1: I think Burnham's the man to deal with the finances, to lower taxes for corporations and all that sort of stuff to get investment happening in the UK. I think that would be a huge situation. The immigration, the illegal immigration is a big issue, and it's not clear how that can be fixed. If the illegal immigrants come into the country and are arrested, where can we send them to? And we can't just put them back in the channel because they'll just drown. So they've got to go to another country, and some of the countries they fled from don't want them back. So it's very hard.
0: Simon, I remind you, you do have the English Channel. It's quite a barrier if enforced. I enjoy remembering Lord Jarvis's remark in 1801. I do not say, my lords, that the French will not come. I only say they will not come by sea. All right. So you have this advantage. You're an island, for heaven's sakes. Is it lack of will to enforce? If you can't enforce it on your beaches because they landed many points, go to the French beaches where the smugglers are running their very lucrative business of taking money from people who are desperate. Can't you enforce, the French can enforce their beaches and you can help them.
1: Absolutely. If there was a better relationship between the British government and the French government, because they're the people who control the various policing folks, and if that relationship is not good, and I don't think it is best at the moment, then that makes it very difficult to say to the French, okay, go do this and stop people coming across the channel to the UK. And on the UK side, there are so few police on the, you know, basically on where the right on the water is so big. We're an island. Britain is an island, and it's got a lot of coast, a great lot of coast, for a small island. And so basically what happened in World War II was we mined all around the country so that the Nazis wouldn't invade. We can't really do that. That doesn't seem humane to do that, to mine all of those things. So we've got to send the police there, and there just aren't enough police.
0: Simon Constable in the south of France, we're going to turn to Simon's helping us understand data centers, which are everywhere, and there's probably been a data center under construction out your back window since we started talking. I'm John Bash.
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0: I'm John Batts with Simon Constable, writing for Wall Street Journal and Barron's and other distinguished publications. He's in the heat wave of the south of France. However, he has very kindly put together a data center quiz for the Wall Street Journal readers. I'm one of them. How much do you know about data centers? Take our quiz, published in May, and I've just taken the quiz for the first time. The subhead, where are data centers concentrated in the U.S.? Question mark. How much water and electricity do they consume? Question mark. It's time to test your knowledge. Simon, I boast. Heretofore, I've taken your quizzes, and I get maybe 1 out of 10. I got 3 out of 10 on data centers. I consider that a well-read man. What's the average return you're hearing from people who take this quiz?
1: Well, I don't have the data for all of that, but it wouldn't surprise me if 3 out of 10 is a very good

0: a good outcome for this. And if I'd have taken this quiz without actually having written it, I'd be very happy with 3, because I was pretty sure I would have got 0 correct.
1: Let's start and see how far we get. We have a few minutes. And question number one, this is privileged information for the Wall Street Journal readers that make everybody feel stupid. Because what are data centers? Data centers are the absolute necessity if you're going to make AI make you money. And the money that's being lavished upon the AI producers, that would be OpenAI, ChatGPT, for example, or Anthropic, etc., all that. That is going into data centers. That's what they're raising money for, borrowing money. That's where they're sending their profits into data centers. So question number one, which of the following involves interacting with a data center? A, saving a picture in the cloud. B, asking a chat box a question. C, sending an email. D, streaming a TV show. E, all of the above. A trick question, Simon, but I got this one right. I hope everybody puts their pencils down. Everything you do, from the moment you wake until the moment you turn away from your phone and try to go to sleep at night, is data center. Everything. It's all going through those data centers because they're becoming the hub for information. Now, this one, Simon, the second question, I completely flopped. There's no way I could know this. What are you thinking, Simon? This was, what is the average cost per megawatt to build a data center in the U.S.? Come on, Simon. Who got that answer right?
0: I don't know if anyone got it right. I certainly wouldn't have got it this one right. This is one of these very hard ones, but it is interesting. It gives you an idea of how much money it takes to get the electricity. And the answers that we've put up there are $5.1 million, $9.5 million, $20.5 million, and $48.6 million. And the answer is, drum roll please, it's $9.5 million per megawatt.
1: That's what it is right now. Wait till tomorrow. I do note that the data centers are making money of the localities that sponsor them. Not everybody's happy about it. I know in particular my friend Jim McTague has a data center going up in Lancaster County, and the city of Lancaster City, which is in the center of Lancaster County, is going to receive a down payment of several million dollars as they build it, and then look to $2 million a year from the data center for the local budget. I mean, Simon, that's a miracle for municipalities. Does Britain have that understanding? A data center in the backyard means money for the councils.
0: I think that would be great. There are very many people, though, in the UK that hate anything being new being built, and that would include data centers. So I think there'll be a lot of people protesting, we don't want that near us. And Britain is a small island, so it's hard to find other places where there is no sort of desert that we can go into and say, we'll build the data centers here. It's a very populated country for its size.
1: All right, now here's the only answer I had confidence of. The other two answers I guessed, but this one I had confidence of. They're number 3 of 10, and we don't have much more time, so you get to take the rest of the test and feel like a boob on your own. There are currently more than 4,000 data centers across the 50 U.S. states. I'm glad you didn't ask how many, because I would have gotten that one wrong too. And the District of Columbia, according to Pew Research, which of the following states has the most data centers? Now, I got this right, Simon, because I'm a cynic. That's why. Okay, so A, Ohio, B, Iowa, C, Virginia, D, Texas, E, Pennsylvania. Knowing that Pennsylvania is what the governor of Pennsylvania, what Mr. Shapiro, wants to make the data center state. That's a clue, but it's a bad clue. Simon, drum roll and explain why the winner.
0: Well, the winner is Virginia, and it has about 600 data centers. And the number two is Texas, which has about 460 data centers. Virginia is very close to Washington, D.C.,
1: right,
0: or at least a part of it is right up there. And it's there next to the government that wants to use data centers, and a lot, and are willing to pay for them. So there you go.
1: Simon Constable in the south of France for The Wall Street Journal. Take the quiz and feel foolish. I'm John Batchelor.
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0: I'm Dave Packer. Holding housing hostage. President Trump backing off at the last minute, not signing the Bipartisan Housing Act passed by Congress, designed to bring down the cost of housing, saying Congress first needs to sign the Save America Act, which requires photo ID to vote. The president downplaying the housing bill.
1: Low interest rates will solve everything. We'll solve that. Now, despite that, we're doing well with housing.
0: Senate Minority Leader Chuck Schumer.
2: Trump's petty refusal to sign our bipartisan bill shows how reluctant he is to do anything that would help the American people.
0: The housing bill passing Congress with a veto-proof majority, it'll become law without the president's signature in 10 days. President Trump visiting senators on Capitol Hill Wednesday turned into a shouting match. The president miffed about four Republicans who broke ranks to vote for a war powers resolution on Iran. Senator Bill Cassidy was among them.
3: He did not particularly care for my comments. Raised his voice. I lost my temper. That's not appropriate. It's the Irish in me. But I, again, matched his tone and his vibe, and it went back and forth.
0: The Justice Department announcing one of the biggest health care fraud crackdowns ever. More than 450 people, $6 billion in alleged scams.
4: In one case, a nurse practitioner allegedly ran a $900 million scheme, billing Medicare for unnecessary skin grafts. Officials say she took that money and bought an $800,000 necklace, a Ferrari, and a luxury vacation. The FBI also announced two more suspects on its most wanted fraudsters list, allegedly connected to nearly $700 million in medical testing schemes.
0: ABC's Karen Hua. Two earthquakes measuring 7.1 and 7.5 hit Venezuela Wednesday night, collapsing buildings in the capital, Caracas. Rescue efforts are underway. 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
5: Man, I love this place. I've been surfing here since I was a kid. Now, seeing my grandson out on the water, it means everything to me. Watching him and taking in the blue waves, the sea breeze, the blurry horizon.
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0: Another round of severe storms expected across the plains Thursday as millions cope with dangerous flooding and fire risk.
7: Torrential downpours and wind gusts up to 80 miles per hour. Drivers battling blinding rain on Highway 287 in Childress County, Texas. In Colorado Springs, large hail pummeling cars. Extreme heat fueling more than 30 wildfires in the West. The Cottonwood Fire exploding in Utah, nearly doubling in size in just 24 hours.
0: ABC's Lee Goldberg. The Los Angeles Fire Department says a blaze that erupted on top of a cold storage warehouse last week is finally out. It's believed to have started on the solar panels. Well, it's a tall order. Some residents of Texas Hill Country are being asked to keep an eye out for an escaped giraffe.
8: Gracie had just arrived at a privately owned preserve, Cedar Hollow Ranch, about 100 miles west of San Antonio a month earlier. She's 3 years old. The owner, Vic Jones, says Gracie wandered into an area the other giraffes had previously avoided and ended up on the wrong side of the gate. The missing giraffe was reported to the Real County Sheriff's Office to put people on alert. Jones says the search area is extremely remote and the likelihood of Gracie encountering any humans is low.
0: ABC's Chuck Severson. The NHL has taken the first step toward expansion in Texas, agreeing to terms with billionaire Dan Friedkin to explore a possible franchise in Houston or Austin. Dave Packer, ABC News.
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0: I'm John Batchelor. The New World Report. Professor Evan Ellis, the U.S. Army War College Strategic Studies Institute. He's traveling, and all our eyes are on Bogota, Colombia. The election looks to have a result. It is close, but it is nonetheless in a new direction. A non-politician named De La Espria, a man who was born in Bogota, lived in Barranquilla, Colombia, spent 10 years living in Miami and Florida, and has recently returned from Italy. His father was Italian, so he has an Italian passport. For his years in the United States, he has an American passport. And for being born in Colombia, he has a Colombian passport, an international man. Nonetheless, he's an attorney, a defense attorney, who has worked for some elements of narco-terrorism-related incidents over the years, according to the campaign against him. However, he is now the elected leader, it appears, of Colombia, a country that has been troubled these last years by the leadership of Gustavo Petro, who opposes the man De La Espria and is making remarks that there's irregularity in the vote count. Evan, I've done the best I can to come with the headlines on top of this. Is this a surprise that a non-politician is now what appears to be the president-elect of a major country in the South, in South America, Colombia? Good day to you, Professor.
1: Good day to you, John. First of all, it's not a terrible surprise because Colombians have been deeply frustrated by the descent of the country into insecurity and other difficulties under Gustavo Petro. They've been frustrated with the turn to having a relatively bad relationship with the United States in Washington versus the good relationship Colombia previously had during really the previous two decades, especially with security cooperation. There's frustration with the way in which armed groups have proliferated. There's frustration with insecurity and traditionally secure parts of even the capital of Bogota. And so I think the Colombians had wanted a change. The Colombians are also deeply divided between those who look with suspicion at kind of the traditional elites, what they call the strata six in Colombia, versus those Colombians who believe that the left and the party that now represent that, even Zepeda's Pacto Histórico, had really taken Colombia down a bad direction. So in that sense, it wasn't a surprise, even though important to recognize Colombia is deeply divided. Now, with respect to the elections, it does appear by traditional vote counting that Alvarado de Espria has won. Literally 99.997% of the votes are counted. Very few discrepancies have been found. Of course, Petro had some conspiracy theories. There were some protests in Cali, Colombia, among other places. But it appears that the vote will hold, and Alvarado de Espria will be inaugurated on August 7th, which is the commemoration of a famous independence battle, the Battle of Boyacá from 1819. Now, that's probably good news in general for the U.S.-Colombia relationship and U.S. influence in the hemisphere. De Espria has already promised to join the Shield of the Americas coalition, adding yet another state to those at least open to cooperate with the U.S. He'll have at least a decent amount of support with the Colombian Congress. His coalition is relatively dominant in both the Senate and House of a kind of split Congress, but he'll have some support there. The concerns that some in Colombia have, as you allude to, John, is that to what degree will he be populist? To what degree will he actually pursue a coherent ideology? Or to what degree will he respect democratic institutions and constraints? Some of his critics have pointed out that he has appropriated the Colombian national soccer uniform in his campaign, although previously he said he actually didn't like soccer and never had actually gone to any World Cup games. As you pointed out, he has been a lawyer now. It's not unknown that the lawyers defend all types of unseemly clients. The criticism is he's defended both, former narcos and former what they call paracas, those affiliated with the paramilitaries. But at the end of the day, it appears that those concerns notwithstanding, it puts Colombia on a path of more significant security engagement to try to bring some of these armed groups under control, to bring the cocaine flows and the illegal mining flows under control, and probably to cooperate more strongly with the United States, especially in security and probably business, and to have a more solid relationship with Washington.
0: My understanding is that the candidate, De La Espria, has made remarks during the campaign to suggest that he very much looks to El Salvador as a way forward because of the amount of cocaine trafficking and growing and just general lawlessness, not only in Colombia, but in the region, spilling into Ecuador and into Central America. That means a mega prison. That means suspension of habeas corpus. Is that too far for De La Espria? Do we know anything about how he clarifies those remarks?
1: Well, certainly, John, he's made remarks about, seeing Nayib Bukele and the really successes that Bukele has achieved against insecurity as a model, at least to the extent that he also, De La Espria, seems to be looking to do a crackdown on crime and organized groups, a heavy hand, so to speak. And so for his critics, that has raised some concerns about, to what degree he will be limited by respect democratic institutions and freedom of expression and some of the more left-centric non-governmental organizations in Colombia, to what degree he might turn a blind eye on some of the non-judicial killings. But again, these are all kind of fears born out of that comparison. But it is clear that he does intend to take a heavy hand and that Bukele is one of his guides in that respect. To me, there's really two questions. Question number one is to what degree taking a heavy hand will be, a positive approach, or whether he will undercut, democratic institutions, and to what degree he will be divisive, and to what degree there will be, considerations of violations of, human rights and judicial processes. So none of that bad has happened yet, but those are certainly the concerns of his critics.

0: was not possible the last time you'd been there and now is. Does Columbia seek a renovation at that scale, the same sweeping away of the gangs in Center City?
1: Well, John, certainly when I was in El Salvador, I saw just the tremendous progress that Bukele made, you know, turning a country that once had 104 murders per 100,000 people, just horrific, to a country that now is around 3 murders per 100,000, literally safer than most parts of Canada. And of course, in the process has reopened investment and business activity, at least at a small scale level. You have construction projects, skyscrapers going up, lots of reactivation of once closed public spaces. And so I think the general lesson in many parts of the region, this was the same thing with Daniel Noboa in Ecuador, and this is the same thing with De La Estrella in Colombia. This sense of looking to a president who used a heavy-handed approach to turn a country with high levels of insecurity and public inefficiency into one that was open for business and people felt secure again. But for me, John, the devil's in the details. It involves good governance. It involves also avoiding stepping on democratic procedures and rule of law. So for me, the question of De La Estrella is not only whether he will be able to replicate some of Bukele's progress in security, but also whether he will be able to do so without trampling on democratic processes and legal guarantees. And frankly, a lot of it is, it's not just about heavy hand. It's about a heavy hand and good governance, which not everyone gets that combination right, in my opinion.
0: Professor Evan Ellis, the U.S. Army War College Strategic Studies Institute. He's traveling for the election in Colombia. And now we go to the election in Peru. That the count has been slow, and the candidates were well known to the voters, and at least their factions were well known. And do we have a winner when we come back? I'm John Batchelor.
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6: 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And the only thing we should be doing in our bedroom is sleeping and intimacy. Mm-hmm. So if you create an association where you're there to do anything but sleep, you're going to maybe potentially induce some problems with sleep onset latency, which is how long does it take you to fall asleep. 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
5: 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We'll have more tips tomorrow.
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0: I'm John Batchelor with Professor Evan Ellis of the U.S. Army War College, watching Peru. Why? Because they've had 9 presidents in 10 years. And it's Back to the Future. Apparent winner, according to Reuters, Keiko Fujimori. Expected victory returns divisive dynasty to Peru. So there's a double whammy there. The expected victory, in other words, we're still waiting for a final, or if we're final, I don't have it yet. But there is a lead that looks sizable. However, the word divisive suggests that all is not smooth sailing. So, Professor, a little backstory. Ms. Fujimori ran before 4 years ago and lost narrowly. She is necessarily associated with her father, who was president of Peru, and who was then disgraced for charges of corruption, conviction. He's now deceased. Ms. Fujimori returns now to the presidency with what you'd have to say expectation that there will be more trouble or there'll be confrontation with the faction that is now lost. However, there's also the possibility that Ms. Fujimori has very carefully prepared herself. How do you see her ascendance? Because even though she's a first-time president, she knows the office very well.
1: Well, John, for me, the victory or a very likely victory of Keiko Fujimori in Peru has a lot of parallels to what just happened in Colombia. Number one, that it's in general probably good news to for the United States. The platform of Keiko Fujimori is general pro-free markets, pro-law and order. Like Colombia, it's probably reasonable that once Keiko Fujimori is inaugurated as expected on July 28th, that she could take Peru in the direction of perhaps joining the Shield of the Americas, or at the very least increasing security cooperation and other forms of cooperation. But also, as occurred in most recent Colombian elections, you have a Peru that is deeply divided and troubled by insecurity. So as you alluded to, right now the count is Fujimori 50.11, at least as of a couple hours ago, Roberto Sanchez, the essentially, socialist candidate, 49.89. But the interesting thing about that is when you actually look at the votes in Peru itself, Sanchez slightly is ahead. And it was actually the votes that are completely legal in Peru, but the votes from the overseas Peruvians voting that overwhelmingly turned the tide for Keiko. Sanchez tried to get those overseas votes annulled. The Peruvian court said no. The count is continuing and is expected to be finalized literally only about 2 weeks before the inauguration. But it looks like indeed Fujimori has won. As you alluded to, she has long been a staple in Peruvian politics. She lost in 2011 against Ollanta Humala. She lost in 2016 against Pedro Pablo Kaczynski. She lost in 2021 against Pedro Castillo, the last major populist leftist candidate. Again, as you alluded to, for some Peruvians, she is controversial because, again, she is seen as tied with her father. On the one hand, some questions of her father's anti-democratic practices, such as dissolving the Peruvian Congress, and some issues.

0: issues with a previous corruption and anti-judicial and extrajudicial killings. But on the other hand, you have Keiko herself being implicated in a bribery scandal by a Brazilian firm, Odebrecht, which resulted in her being put in pretrial detention. Some would say that she was politically targeted. But so at the end of the day, for some, especially on the left, she is a controversial figure, and you still have the largely indigenous browner people of the Peruvian highlands, with what they call the Sierra and Selva, who feel excluded by, again, this relatively Western-oriented pro-security Lameño. But again, it seems like she's going to have the opportunity, and she's also going to come in with a Congress, even more so than the situation in Colombia, where her parties will have at least the plurality both in the upper and new lower houses. And that's also a change, this new Congress, to have actually a bicameral Congress, in which that should also give her not only the votes to govern, but also with the two houses of Congress, which is a change, a little bit more stability against those who in the past have decided to come together and kick out previous Peruvian presidents.
1: What is the driver for the disorder, the turmoil, 9 presidents in 10 years? Is there one cause?
0: There's structural factors, and there's also political factors. The structural factor is that you have a Peruvian Congress that essentially could vote on what they used to call moral incapacity. And there's even ways that you can do a simple majority vote to essentially oust a president that came in increasing use. And so for that reason, you had literally 10 presidents now in 10 years. But behind that was also a lot of individual concerns over corruption. And so a lot of these charges were corruption charges or charges of criminal wrongdoing, or just a loss of political confidence, which reflected the deep polarization and fragmentation of the Peruvian system. But beyond that also is the fact that Peru really is in a deep crisis situation. You have widespread illegal mining activities. You have widespread cocaine production, which has gone beyond what they call the Mantaro, Eni, and the Purimac River Valley, the famous brine, into parts of the Amazon, parts of the north of the country. And then a lot of that money from those illegal activities gets laundered in the kind of the sprawling outer parts of the urban areas, what they call the Cono Norte in Lima, and other similar outlying suburbs, which in combination with literally the more than 1.5 million Venezuelan migrants and other migrants who have come in, has meant that you have populations of desperate people, lots of corruption money, lots of money coming in from illegal activities, which has meant a lot of extortion and violence. And so that's generated a lot of insecurity. And so one way or another, the Peruvians have been frustrated by corruption, frustrated by insecurity, fed by organized crime, which have delegitimized their institutions, in a situation where a unicameral Congress, once you come together with the right coalition and the right cause, can basically boot out the president that they want and get to the next one. So the structural part about the Congress has actually changed now with this new bicameral Congress. Keiko's party will have also, again, a decent group of people to legislate with, but the question of whether she can effectively tackle the issues of corruption and public insecurity, that I would say remains to be seen.
1: Professor Evan Ellis of the U.S. Army War College Strategic Studies Institute, he's traveling. We're looking at two elections, very close elections, very close. So much so that the protests of irregularities are not out of proportion to the count and how the count is made. So congratulations to both. A close election is very hard to pull off unless you're honest. We're going to turn to another story that is deeply troubled. Bolivia, there's no election at hand. There's a president in place, but he's under siege. I'm John Batchelor.

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0: I'm John Batchelor, speaking with Professor Evan Ellis of the U.S. Army War College Strategic Studies Institute. He's traveling, and we're turning to a country that has held an election, successfully elected a President Paz, who is seen as a break with the left-of-center, narco-terrorism-forgiving presidents of these last years. And yet, the siege of Bolivia continues. The alarm now sounded in Washington. The professor was in Bolivia at the beginning of these protests. There's a big backstory here because Bolivia is a troubled, landlocked country with a big border on Brazil. But right now what we have is a Reuters report about Washington's alarm. Efforts to overthrow the government in Bolivia represent a grave threat. That's a quote to constitutional order and democratic stability, according to the U.S. State Department in a joint statement with other regional countries just these last hours. It continues, a violent minority seeks to disregard the will expressed by a majority of Bolivians in the recent elections. And this statement is issued by the governments of Argentina, Canada, Chile, Costa Rica, Dominican Republic, Ecuador, El Salvador, Guyana, Honduras, Jamaica, Panama, Paraguay, and Peru. Surprising, do I see a Brazil here? Professor, the State Department weighs in, and it's quite clearly on the side of law and order. What is the backstory on the protest? The last we talked, there were not as many as initially, but these look dug in.
1: Well, John, first of all, it appears that the current crisis, which has been dragging out for more than 50 days in Bolivia, questioning the democratically elected government of Rodrigo Paz, is subsiding. But it's not clear whether the forces that led to those protests against him and the blockades of the streets and the economy, or the compromises that he made in order to get out of this protest, will not come to destabilize or at least leave him gravely weakened as the year progresses. Now, as you asked, the backstory, multiple different reasons, but Bolivia, as Rodrigo Paz came in, he came in with a promise essentially to continue to some degree the respect for the symbolism and the rights of indigenous people who comprise 50-70% of the country of Bolivia, helping to explain the previous populist and indigenous Cocalero president Evo Morales and his group, the MAS. But essentially Bolivians were sick of the corruption and the economic crisis that the MAS had led the country into under Evo Morales and his successor, Luis Arce. But at the same time, Bolivians were also deeply skeptical of the traditional lighter-skinned elites, people such as Jorge Tuto Quiroga, people such as Samuel Dorga Medina. And so Rodrigo Paz seemed to be a compromise, somebody who had came from a left background. The party of his father called the MIR, basically the leftist revolutionary movement, but also someone who seemed to promise adherence to free market principles and maybe better relations with the United States. And so from the very beginning, there was a sense that, number one, Paz inherited a crisis that was left Bolivia too broke and too difficult for him to effectively manage in terms of a lack of dollar earnings, a lack of goods in the stores, inflation, things like that. Second, there was a sense that he had moved too far to embracing the economic center and bringing the U.S. DEA back into the country and other symbolic acts that led a lot of the workers' movements to protest against him. That was made worse by his vice president, an ambitious person who seems to like to shoot his mouth off, Edmundo Lora, who actually became one of the president's biggest critics instead of supporting his government. And then things just got worse. There was a contract from the previous government of essentially bad gasoline that had damaged a lot of cars. People also wanted more money because the things were getting expensive because of an increase in gas prices because of the crisis in the Middle East, etc. And so in the beginning of May, the protests started. They shut off the government of La Paz. But another big factor was the former president, Evo Morales, who was literally wanted over essentially a child trafficking case that had to do with a illegitimate child that he had with a 14-year-old girl, Gabriel Zapata. And so he essentially was holed up in Bolivia's big cocoa-producing region, Chapare, and basically trying to bring the government down in part to escape from responsibility under the law. So all of these things came together in a big crisis that was really difficult. So you had Evo Morales and the cocoa producers who had one reason for wanting to, you know, continue to this, you know, funding the protests to keep them going. You had other radical unions, like the workers' movement, the COB. You had others. There's a union movement called Tupac Katari that were demanding different things. And so this just went on and on and on. Rodrigo Paz was afraid to deploy the military and other forces, not only because his center-left orientation made him want to bargain, but also because he was, you know, concerned about the reliability of the military, many of which had actually been trained and given positions under, you know, the previous MAS governments. And so there's a sense of paralysis. He didn't want to act. He was promising lots of things that were really expensive and unsustainable, increases in salaries, rescinding laws. And so the more he negotiated, the more people got bold. And so finally got to the point where he got Congress to first give the military more legal protections if they went into the streets. And then finally, just this past, these past couple of days, he actually declared a state of emergency. Under that state of emergency, he brought the military into the streets. And so you now have what was once over 100 blockades around the country, including shutting down the capital of La Paz. It's now down to 20-something blockades. Things seems to be getting better. But again, he's made a lot of promises. There are a lot of hard feelings. And so even though it appears that he will survive this current round of things, the right is frustrated with him for this sustained inaction, which put maybe 10 to 13,000 businesses out of business. The left is still feeling emboldened and frustrating that, you know, the things that led them into the streets have not really been addressed. And so we've kicked the can down the road, but at least for the moment, a U.S.-friendly government of Rodrigo Paz survives in Bolivia.
0: Professor, I noted when I read that list of countries protesting the abuse of the Bolivian government, Brazil was not on the list. Maybe it's left out accidentally. However, Lula da Silva is a man who visited Mr. Paz's previous president candidate in office, who left, I believe, before his term was up. But what we're looking at here is the missing Brazil. Now, Reuters comes to this conclusion. Colombia has swung to the right, electing nationalist lawyer and political newcomer Del Espreya. In Peru, where authorities have been slowly counting contest, conservative Fujimori projected to win. The conclusion? The rightward shift of South America. I understand it's slow to the dance. We've talked about this for weeks. However, the question of Bolivia, is this pushback? Is this what we can expect in all those countries that are moving to the right? It's clear that Morales is driving this. There are other actors who are ready to drive turmoil in Colombia. Certainly in Colombia, it'll be easy given next door to a troubled country. In Ecuador, in Chile, even Argentina, and Peru certainly, are we going to expect a counterattack?
1: Well, certainly, John, the statement that you alluded to by the Shield of the Americas coalition, this was actually the second use by the U.S. of this coalition to speak out on a foreign policy issue. The first had to do with basically Chinese coercion in Panama. And I would note that in this case, like the previous one, the majority, but not all of the Shield of the Americas countries, you know, basically came out in support of democracy and President Paz in Bolivia. But as you also note, John, that Brazil, which is not part of the Shield of the Americas, notably was absent. And indeed, Lula, although he's trying not to get too far on the bad side of President Trump, he continues to emerge as the principal opponent who is willing to speak out, so to speak, against the Trump administration. So Lula actually, President Paz in Bolivia actually reached out to Lula asking for his intercession, which he basically didn't do, trying to get Lula to talk with his friend Evo Morales. But at the end of the day, if you look on Lula's position embracing China with respect to Chinese investment and trade, with respect to criticizing the U.S. on Colombia and Cuba, with respect to not cooperating with the Shield of the Americas, you know, let alone joining it. Again, Brazil is trying to not be the U.S. Enemy or opponent in the region, but it is increasingly noticeable that this country, which is literally half of the population, geography, and economy of all of South America is emerging as the biggest counterweight. And it looks like Lula, who has been at the center of this with his Workers' Party in the October elections, just in a couple months here, it looks like he is at least four, if not more, points above his principal challenger, Flavio Bolsonaro, to continue that, with the concerns by some that if he wins in October, some of those political forces that are for, that are obliging him to be more restrained could go away. And thus, after October, if Lula wins, we could see a much more openly anti-U.S., China-embracing kind of U.S. counterweight in the region coming from that Brazil.
0: What does it mean that the State Department now says Bolivia represents a grave threat? We can name Evo Morales. He's wanted for crimes. He can be arrested, detained, brought in. He can be put in jail until he stands trial. What is stopping that?
1: A couple of factors. First of all, Evo Morales is essentially penned up, protected by thousands of his supporters in the Chapare, the principal Cocalero region. And so there's a sense if the Bolivians went in to do that alone, it would likely be a bloody operation with big political consequences. Indeed, many of the military forces who would have to be brought in, specifically the 8th Division, would essentially, many of those officers actually owe their own positions to ascensions and programs put into place under the Evo Morales period when he was previously in government. There's also high levels of corruption. So again, given that this is the big cocoa producing region connected to groups like the First Capital Command of Brazil and others who export the cocaine out of the country, there's a sense that the police who would also have to be involved would be deeply compromised. Now there's a question of, could the U.S. do this? That would be politically risky for Rodrigo Paz, just because of concerns over sovereignty and the president's own kind of centrist organization. But it's not unthinkable that with time there couldn't be a U.S. operation. In tactical terms, it would probably be a lot less complicated than doing something against, extracting, for example, Nicolas Maduro from Venezuela, or certainly an operation against Cuba. But so there's a question of how will Evo Morales be dealt with? And so for the moment, to avoid risks and because of the centrist organization or orientation, Rodrigo Paz has kind of kicked the can down the road, has tried to negotiate and get some of the other radical supporters away and split them off from Evo Morales. But again, there is certainly a hesitancy to act because of the political risks and because of some of the things that could go wrong.
0: Who supports Morales? For example, do the gangsters of the ELN support Morales? Or do Gustavo Petro, does he support Morales? Is there anybody that comes out from behind the screen and say, Evo's my guy, anything like that, or is Morales all by himself?
1: This is kind of like the situation in Nicaragua or in Venezuela, John. It's, nobody wants to come out and openly say Morales is a good guy. You get different shades of, he should be respected, you shouldn't do this, etc. What essentially happens is that the vested interests are certainly there that Abel, Abel has organized what they call the 6 federations of cocoleros, which are the main producers of although technically you can produce a cocaine or coca legally for a small amount of local consumption. The vast majority of coca, especially in the Chapare, is for illegal consumption. That means that the groups that are exporting that and transforming it into cocaine, like the PCC of Brazil, like the Red Command of Brazil, they have a vested interest in the continuation of the production or at least access to the Chapare. And so it's not that they're just for Evo Morales, but as long as you have essentially a strong radical leader that prevents the imposition of governance and rule of law in Chapare, that serves the narcos. At the same time, as long as you have those forces preserving a weak state where they can launder their money and hide out, as narcos such as Sebastian Marcet did, that supports them. People like the Cubans, who have been deeply ingrained in Bolivian politics, people like Alvaro Garcia Linera, the previous the pro-Cuba vice president, also have a vested interest in stirring up trouble and preventing Bolivia from becoming a viable, pro-U.S. state. And then you have people like Lula, for whom Evo Morales is a friend, and you don't like to go after your friends. And so I would say at the end of the day, nobody really wants to openly embrace Evo Morales, but there are a lot of people who not going after Evo Morales serves their particular political or monetary interests.
0: I'm speaking with Professor Evan Ellis of the U.S. Army War College. He's traveling. We're going to turn to what appears to be very good news for the Central America. The Mexico economy is reporting an increase, growth. Reuters reports activity in Latin America's second largest economy posted its sharpest month-on-month expansion since March 2021, supported by the secondary sector, including construction, manufacturing, and labor-intensive tertiary sector that increased by 2.1% and 0.7% respectively. And we march to the sound of growth. I'm John Batchelor.

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0: I'm John Batchelor with my colleague, Professor Evan Ellis of the U.S. Army War College. We're looking at a positive story. Evan and I can find lots to worry about in the Americas, but finding something to celebrate can require a search. This is Reuters reporting. The Mexican economy posts sharpest increase in 5 years in April. I'm going to say this is good news, Professor, without asking you beforehand. Am I correct?
1: Well, it certainly is less bad news than Mexico has gotten right now. And there are a number of different structural factors for the, for the positive upturn. But really the key issue for Mexico at the end of the day is access to U.S. Markets where, 80 to 90% of all Mexican exports go. And as you know, you have a deadline of July 1st with a renegotiation of the USMCA free trade agreement. I believe that here on July 1st, Mexico, the U.S., and Canada are formally going to go into the next round. Now, President Trump in the U.S. has said that he's not disposed to actually renew it. It may get kicked down the road to temporarily renewed for a year. But what appears could happen is that there's a clock, essentially, if it's not renewed, that will start ticking for a 10-year period in which the U.S. prepares for a withdrawal. And so there's lots of questions on the one hand of uncertainty, which keep people from investing in Mexico. But at the same time, because you have some progress, you have also a decline in gas prices with the decreased problems in the Persian Gulf and other things, you have at least people seeing some indications of certainty that things at least will not be as bad as possible. So you have some move toward investment. So there's a lot of small reasons that things have picked up in Mexico, but some of the major overlying problems, the future connection to the North American economy, the question of what happens with the Morena government under a lot of pressure to act against narco trafficking. Those big questions are still unresolved.
0: Yes, I want to come back to the arrest of the governor of one of the major states of Mexico, a man associated with Morena, and Sheinbaum is Morena's candidate in the presidency. We covered that story very effectively earlier in the spring, but it's fallen quiet. Is it now in pretrial? Is that why we're not hearing bulletins? It was at the time a shock to everyone.
1: Well, my understanding, John, is Ruben Rocha-Moya, the government of Sinaloa State, where you have the operation of at least one of Mexico's most powerful cartels, long reputed to be connected with the Morena Party itself. As has occurred with many governor-level issues where governors have been maybe collaborating with one of the big cartels or another. And so the fact that that he essentially stepped down and he is now at least being investigated, that appears also to be a concession by Mexico to try to get on the good side of the United States. But the fact that the Sheinbaum government had said, well, there's not enough evidence to extradite him, so to speak. So it seems that Sheinbaum is trying to avoid a political conflict with the United States, but is not willing to essentially take somebody who is a heavy hitter in her own Morena party and formally extradite him. So I think there's a delicate balancing act that's going on here.
0: Professor Evan Ellis, the U.S. Army War College Strategic Studies Institute. He's traveling, and I very much help me understand these very close elections. Colombia and Peru remain very close, and that's a good thing unless the protests grow up again, as we see in Bolivia. This is the New World Report. I'm John Batchelor.
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0: I'm Dave Packer. Right now, rescue workers are searching for victims who may be trapped in a collapsed building in Caracas following twin earthquakes, magnitude 7.2 and 7.5. Some injuries have been reported after a 5.6 earthquake struck Northern California Wednesday, knocking out power and water service for thousands, causing widespread but seemingly minor damage. Dr. Lucy Jones with a PhD in seismology.
1: This is somewhat inland from it, but it's still part of the San Andreas system. In that region, this is the strongest earthquake that they've seen in at least the last 100 years.
0: After President Trump's surprise announcement Wednesday that he would not sign the 21st Century Road to Housing Act as planned, Speaker Mike Johnson set up a meeting with the president at the White House in the morning. On the agenda, that very housing bill and the Save America Act that Mr. Trump wants before he moves forward on the affordable housing legislation. The Louisiana Republican says he's confident both could be accomplished.
2: It is such a big priority for him and for us, and we're going to get right on that. We can do all these things, guys. You watch this every day. This is how the process plays out.
0: But that housing bill passing with a veto-proof majority, it could get across the finish line without the president's signature. General Christopher Donahue, the top U.S. Army commander in Europe and Africa, suddenly stepping down. Nearly two dozen senior military leaders have been removed or sidelined by Defense Secretary Pete Hegseth without explanation. President Trump Wednesday night made a rally-like speech at the Great American State Fair on the National Mall.
3: This evening, it's my honor to officially kick off the celebration with the Great American State Fair. It's going to be great. Going to be unbelievable.
0: It's a 16-day exposition celebrating America's 250th birthday with 150 exhibits from U.S. states and territories. Several artists were scheduled to perform but dropped out over fears of partisanship. You're listening to ABC News.
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0: NATO Secretary General Mark Rutte met with President Trump at the White House, crediting him with helping to boost European contributions to the alliance and praising his attacks on Iran.
6: And it would have been a threat to the region. It would have been a threat to the whole world. This is a country which is exporting chaos. It is exporting terrorism. And they were very near to getting their hands on the nuclear capability.
0: President Trump will attend a NATO summit in Turkey next month. Firefighters in Sanford, Maine, rescued a person stuck high up in a garbage truck after they fell asleep in a dumpster. A woman seen stealing a blue and orange decorated Knicks trash can has given it back.
7: On the day of the Knicks parade, the woman unceremoniously dumped an overflowing public waste basket onto the sidewalk, grabbed both ends, and walked off. Her employer, J.P. Morgan Chase, says she's no longer with the company. The bank did not say what her job was, but added she was not attending the parade in an official capacity. The sanitation department issued her two summonses, $75 for littering and $100 for impeding operations. The woman returned the trash can, and city sanitation posted a photo of it with the caption, "Home sweet home."
0: ABC's Aaron Katursky. What's as big as Jupiter but lighter than cotton candy? A pair of giant planets that astronomers recently discovered some 1,100 light years away. They're the biggest exoplanets found to have less density than cotton candy, making them the largest known planets of their size. Dave Packer, ABC News.
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0: Now, it's Red Eye Radio. Gary McNamara and Eric Harley talk about everything from politics to social issues and news of the day. Whether you're up late or you're just starting your day, welcome to the show. 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
1: All across America, we are Red Eye Radio. I am Gary McNamara. Eric has the morning off, so it's you and me. How you doing? Well, quite a few topics out there to discuss this morning, huh? It seems like all of a sudden the issues of socialism, not just the general concept and narrative of what socialism is, but actually what the communist, socialist, Nazis wish to do. Now, we can throw Nazi in. I threw it in third because of Plattner. All right? I'm not accusing everybody of being a Nazi. We are accusing Plattner of being a Nazi. But I thought this was beautiful yesterday. There's really only one question that you have to ask. And it was asked on CNBC yesterday, where they had Democratic Senator Lisa Blunt Rochester on. And she was asked a simple question. Where has socialism worked? You ready for this? Here we go. Here we go.
2: Where has socialism ever worked, Senator?
3: Is that another question, or is that for the next interview?
2: That's definitely for you. You said fish doesn't work everywhere. I just want to know one place where socialism has been beneficial.
3: Well, when you have me come back on, we can talk about all the races across
2: your answer
3: the country.
2: Ready.
1: Amazing. Here's the problem with it. The problem with the Democratic Socialist of America promoting communism / socialism is that what you're seeing in the world right now is the countries that went before us to enact those type of policies are now all reversing them. As, you know, we have talked about. For example, in, you know, the left always used to, you know, use Sweden. Sweden's moving in the opposite direction. South American countries that said, hey, all right, let's jump on it, are reversing and in elections moving in a different direction. And so, because it's sometimes tougher to move things along here in the United States, which is what the Founding Fathers wanted. They didn't want emotion to drive policy. We're entering that stage now. But I just love it where she can't answer the question, so she has to deflect. So that should be a question that should be asked. And then when they get to Sweden, you get ready for it. What a day it was yesterday. The Senate, by the way, took a revote on the War Powers Act, and the Senate changed their vote from last week. After the meeting, the very high energy meeting, and you had Senator Cassidy, who actually went to the White House after the supposedly arguing, going back and forth between him and the president. He changed his vote. Rand Paul voted present, and the momentum went as it should, by the way, because what the White House said actually makes sense. When we're negotiating, you shouldn't take that away from us. Now, the point is, as we've said before, the War Powers Act from the 70s, every single administration, Democrat and Republican, have come out and said, it's unconstitutional. And why is it unconstitutional? Because Congress cannot dictate to the president how he fights a war. They can take away the funding. They can't dictate. You know, so they can vote. And they didn't vote and say, we're going to rescind funding. They simply passed they initially, the Senate passed saying the president can't use military action anymore. It's meaningless. And why is it meaningless? Because the Constitution doesn't give them Congress the authority to do that. It gives them the authority to pull funding. It doesn't give them the authority to tell the president that he can't fight a war. It's that simple. But I think the White House knew, and I think this, they are correct on this. And it's interesting because you saw a change over the last 2 days. It seems like that Marco Rubio is now speaking for the administration when it comes to the entire deal. And we'll get to that here in a little bit. And he's saying things that you can look at yourself that are different from what the administration was saying last week. So we will get to that coming up. But I think the whole thing about the SAVE Act. Oh, I read in the Wall Street Journal the most it's ever gotten is 48 votes. So it doesn't matter whether you get reconciliation or not. I don't think it would pass. I don't think the parliamentarian would allow it to pass because it's not about raising money. And so I saw Mike Johnson talking about that yesterday. Most people just went, okay. He was caught off guard because he didn't see the president's true social post, and he thought the ceremony was going to be, you know, going on for the housing bill. And by the way, even though the president will sign it, we here on Red Eye, we've never been for the housing bill from the very beginning.

find out where they're gouging, and they never find them gouging. And I think it's part of the panic that you're seeing in the White House and from Republicans over prices. It's what we warned day one of the second term of Trump. And if you're a longtime listener, you know we did. Because economics is quite simple. It's not tough to figure out. When you increase the cost of doing business, it doesn't give you more business. And then with the White House, probably, I'm sure they saw it and they know about it, the CNBC analysis of last month, and we're losing factory jobs big time. And so when you look at that, and we'll go through the specifics of all of that here further on in the show, but just a general outline of what we saw happen yesterday. And I looked at it and I go, oh, okay. The War Powers Act, I think it's a great point. You know, even though Congress doesn't have the ability to stop the president, I mean, they could impeach him and remove him from office. That's not happening over Iran, but they had a totally legitimate point. How can we negotiate? We have no lever against the Iranians unless we can go back in. Well, nothing's going to stop the president from going back in, but even the imagery of it is what the White House was saying hurts the negotiations. And that actually makes sense. Now, what are the negotiations now? Don't know. We'll play some of the audio cut from Marco Rubio, who seems now to be the point person after last week, and he's saying things that are different than the president and J.D. Vance, and it's being promoted by the White House. That's the other thing. It's not like he's out saying things. The White House is using their marketing machine to promote what Marco Rubio is saying right now. So there you've got that with the Republicans, but then the Democrats, did you? Oh, I can't. I have to just let me just see here if there's the actual transcript of it. Okay. Here's the quote from James Carville after what happened in New York. I'm done. I'm not in that effing political party. There you go. So James Carville is done with the Democrats now. It's really fascinating, the reporters chasing Hakeem Jeffries yesterday. It's like, but both parties, as you can see, both parties are having differences of opinion. And so we cover all that. But, I wish I could play the audio, but he curses so much that he just can't do it. You know, he's just furious right now. The Democrat Socialists of America. This is going to be fun. It really is. So we'll get to that and a whole bunch more. When did this come out? This came out late last night. Iran declares new Hormuz route unacceptable and dangerous. Warns ships against transiting without approval. The IRGC warns that any new Hormuz shipping route announced without Iran's coordination is unacceptable and dangerous. Shipping traffic has remained far below the pre-war levels, despite the U.S.-Iran interim agreement. But they warned shipholders late yesterday that any new transit route through the Strait of Hormuz established without coordination is unacceptable. They said the IRGC Navy, they got a Navy, said that the only shipping routes designed by Iran are permitted for passage and that coordination with Iranian forces via the designated communication channel is mandatory. It's interesting because as they talk about fees, and even the president initially talked about fees, Marco Rubio said yesterday, zero. It's international waters, zero. That's a different message than when you look at what Marco Rubio has done the last 2 days, he's doing damage control from the statements of J.D. Vance and the president with the approval of the White House because they're marketing

0: on their social media pages what Marco Rubio is saying. So we'll get to that and a whole bunch more. We got a great show coming up. I'm Gary McNamara. We are Red Eye Radio.
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We are Red Eye Radio. He is Eric Carly, and I'm Gary McNamara. Good morning. Eric has the morning off. All right, so this is going to make the if you're on the left, it's going to make you very happy. Elon Musk is no longer a trillionaire. The stock has gone down. I didn't see what his worth is, but as we said, you know, we talked about when the IPO came out for SpaceX, and we're like, okay, a lot of excitement, a lot of that can be driven by emotion. You know, what's the return on the investment down the line? You know, what will the stock be? And we said, what will the stock be in 6 months or a year? Because when you look at, for example, at SpaceX, a lot of their money comes from, the government, because they believe SpaceX can do it cheaper. And you look at it and you say, but what is the return on the investment? You know, even getting government contracts, what is the return on investment long term? Where's the cash flow going to come in? And for us, that's always been a question as to the IPO and the people that bought the stock on day one, whether it was based on, trust in Elon Musk long term, or whether it was based on emotion, or whether it was based on people that legitimately believe there will be a return on the investment. I have yet to see anybody lay that out that would give me confidence, you know, to buy that particular stock. But there's the story. Elon Musk is no longer, okay, I got the details here. Elon Musk is no longer worth more than $1 trillion. His net worth was valued at $946 billion as of Wednesday. According to Bloomberg Billionaires Index, that is down from about $1.11 trillion less than 14 days earlier. The drop came after shares of SpaceX and Tesla fell during a broader tech sell-off. Investors have become more cautious about the long-term profitability of artificial intelligence. You know, we've talked about that, too, because, you know, that there's been so much hype on AI both ways. You know, that it's, you know, going to it's going to do things. It's going to create a society where people will have nothing to do. You know, it'll take all the jobs away. I don't believe that. And we have seen productivity increases initially. I don't see it anymore. I see more reasonable, I think, projections, cautious projections of AI increasing productivity, which it will. It's what degree will it increase productivity? Will it increase productivity 1% a year or 20% a year? And if it does 20% a year, well, then how many jobs will be lost, and can people transition into whatever the new jobs will be? Because that's the both ends there. That, okay, jobs are all going to go away. Any job have to do with tech's going to go away. Well, that's not true. And the other side of it is, every single time we've had a massive increase in productivity and efficiency in the United States since the beginning, you look at the Industrial Revolution, and we compared those a couple of months ago. We went and said, okay, if AI is going to do this, what did, if you take those years, you know, between once you got industry really booming here, you take 1870 to like 1930, and there was a massive increase in productivity. And when you get to, you know, 1930, you've got, you know, Henry Ford and mass production, which completely just increased productivity. In this case, though, we look at it and say, all right, what are the jobs that will be created? But are they over exaggerating the job loss? Who knows? I mean, there's people on both sides. And I don't know. I can't tell you precisely what's going to happen. And I don't think anybody else can. But when you know, the long-term profitability of artificial intelligence, or SpaceX and Tesla also. I mean, what is the long-term, I guess, profitability for those two companies? You know, when you look at electric cars, are people going to say, this is what I want?
Or because of inflation, no more subsidies, will Tesla not be as profitable?

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10: And he is Eric Carley, and I'm Gary McNamara. Eric has the morning off. I'm here. Download our Red Eye Radio app today, and you can listen when and where you choose. What I found interesting was on social media yesterday, everything was political. For example, the entire discussion on the housing bill. Well, we need to get this through. Affordability, affordability, affordability. Nobody actually tore it apart and said, what's actually in the bill? I mean, this was created by Elizabeth Warren. This has taken basically 50 different things from the left and the right and just putting it together. I look at this, and I can speak for Eric here, and we look at it, it's like, just do something. Just do something. Doesn't matter whether it works or not. Just do something so you can have the signing ceremony and say, here's what we've done. It's so great. And you know, when you actually look at the main selling point behind this bill, over really the last year, when you think about it, has been the entire thing of keeping, you know, large companies from buying homes. And they made that as if that was the main crux of the deal, where you look at it. We've gone through all the figures. It's a minuscule amount that companies actually buy, but they needed to find a boogeyman to put this through. Now, is it going to make home buying cheaper? I was reading from Ed Brady, who's president and chief executive of the Home Builders Institute. He said, you know, it's going to take some time for this to actually filter down, if at all. And they look at some of the things for federal regulations, like environmental impact on the federal level. But as I said, the vast majority of building is all local and state. The zoning is all local and state. Hardly does this ever come in at all. And one building organization said, well, it's like having an appetizer but not having the meal. But when you look at other things that are in the bill, as we've talked about, the effort to expand. Oh, and this is the other thing, too. Remember, the president earlier with Republicans took out a number of programs where government was funding for new affordable housing. They took it out. This puts it back in again. And it said part of the law to expand small multifamily buildings with apartments that can be accessed by a single staircase or elevator. Grant recipients will have to pay union scale prevailing wages, which will raise costs. Such wage mandates will also apply to a new grant that pays public housing agencies to install temperature sensors in apartments. The program is a make-work project for unions. We reported several years ago that union wage mandates, this is from the Wall Street Journal, resulted in the New York City Housing Authority spending $1,973 per apartment to install LED bulbs. Expect similar markups on sensor installations. The bill also establishes grants for planning and implementation associated with affordable housing, supporting attainable housing, pre-reviewed designs of mixed-income housing, and converting abandoned buildings into housing. Wasn't the goal of DOGE to eliminate government programs? The White House proposed budget for this year eliminates several housing grant programs. Now Congress plans to add more. The thing that Eric talked about yesterday, though, all these expansion of the federal power come with stringent rules that a future Democratic administration will be sure to add on to. Housing shortages are a result of restrictive state and local zoning and permitting. Dangling money that comes with federal mandates will not help. House Republicans also attach provisions that ease regulations on community banks at the margin, but in return, Democrats inserted a rule that let the Federal Deposit Insurance Corporation waive its rule requiring it to resolve failing banks at the least cost. The change means the FDIC could block a large bank from acquiring an insolvent bank even if its bid is the least costly. Elizabeth Warren loves this one. And, of course, we've covered the demand to ban institutional investors from acquiring homes. Maxine Waters, ranking Democrat, raised the ante by demanding that HUD set up a hotline for tenants to complain about investor landlords. The legislation directs HUD to resolve tenant disputes to the extent practical and share possible federal law violations with other agencies like the Consumer Financial Protection Bureau. You almost have to admire Ms. Waters for driving up the price for Republicans to get Democratic voters, knowing the Trump team is desperate to pass a housing bill. She also insisted on the prevailing wage requirements. And, you know, that's the problem when you do something like this. So everybody was talking about, we got to get the housing bill passed in order to win the election. Well, what does the housing bill do? Nobody was actually talking about what does the housing bill actually do. You didn't see that on social media, even from Republicans. They're just saying, we got to pass something to pretend that we're attempting to lower prices by getting the government involved more in the private sector. You know, and it's just, it's amazing. I was amazed yesterday that, and I went, I mean, I was going through social media yesterday, and as many posts, I probably went through 100 different posts, you know, by senators, congresspeople, and everything else, and nowhere did it discuss actually what was in the bill. Why? You know, because the thing was sold to you that there's this incredible problem out there of institutional investors and corporations buying houses, and it's not. It's a minuscule amount of houses compared to the number of houses in the United States and the number of houses, you know, that are being built. But I think everything that you, not everything, because not the War Powers Act, but besides the War Powers Act, everything that you saw yesterday is the Republicans panicking over prices. Everything. A couple of stories out there because of the shortage of chips, you know, for computers, AI, and everything else, that it's driving up the cost and adding to inflation. CNBC also had the story yesterday about the government figures. Here it is. Job cuts at U.S. factories ran near their highest level since the end of the global financial crisis in 2009. And the COVID-19 pandemic as worries grow over global demand and rising cost. That's from the S&P Global Manufacturing reading yesterday. Now, the actual manufacturing level of what we were producing went up slightly, but they believe that's because of replenishing inventories. Job cuts at U.S. factories ran near their highest levels since the end of the global financial crisis in 2009 and the COVID-19 pandemic. Manufacturers have indicated job cuts for three of the past 4 months as they seek to reduce headcount over cost and demand concerns. Most worrying was the further fall in employment, notably the manufacturing sector. Factory job cuts are running at the highest level since 2009. Let me see here. So that's trying to see if there's any other figures that I want to throw in there. They look at growth signs are tepid for the economy, accelerated just 1.6 annualized pace in the first quarter, and a meager 0.5% in the fourth quarter of 2029 or 2025. This is why we said in the very beginning, not that you can't have an effective use of tariffs if somebody is involved in unfair trading practices, but it was promoted through the tariffs that this was making the United States rich, that it was foreign manufacturers that would pay the tariffs. All of that was false. And as we said from the very beginning, do not lie about economics to the American public. Doesn't matter whether you're a Democrat or Republican, do not lie. And I've been shocked at the Republican Party's ambivalence towards prices. Whether it's the administration, I guess I can give a pass to, because the administration, you know, Trump's loved tariffs for 40, 50 years. So that's new. It's the Republican Party afraid to challenge that. And now everybody's panicking over prices. That's what you saw yesterday. What you saw yesterday is Republican Party saying we could lose this election. And if we lose this election, it's because of prices. So we got to do anything, even if it's just imagery, that we're going to boost the economy. And that's where we are right now. And, you know, so was there another thing? I don't think any other thing came out yesterday, but we had said it. And remember, you know, we've always told this president, stop promising big things and not delivering. Don't promise a DOGE check. Don't promise a tariff check. Don't do that. Don't. And look, you can convince Democrats that if you make the cost of doing business higher, that it will lower prices, because they'll believe any damn thing. They've gone communist now. And if you're going to be a socialist or a communist, as I've said before, on economics, you always have to lie. But when, you know, but you cannot tell Republicans, whether it's the minimum wage. I just saw the minimum wage to $15 didn't pass in Oklahoma. You know, it's like, no, we understand it's going to cause an increase in prices. Let individual people decide what kind of job they want. But no, don't do that. It's, if you raise the cost of doing business, it's going to hurt your overall business. It's impossible to make it better. Yet Republicans fell for that. It's something that Democrats have been throwing out for minimum. Well, no, because if you take the minimum wage and the minimum wage goes up, those people will have money and they can go and spend it. And what do they fail to mention? The job cuts that come because of it and the increase in prices that come because of making the cost of doing business higher. And so that's where you are. That's where we are right now. That's the panic that you saw yesterday. In my humble opinion, that's what I believe it was. It was seeing the factory jobs crashing over the last, you know, really over the last year. The last figure I saw was roughly 80,000. We've lost 80,000 manufacturing jobs. And when you look at, you know, the trade deficit, it's still there. Can't change that. So by implementing tariffs, the overall trade deficit, there may be differences between countries, but the overall trade deficit is still the same. So that's the problem for the Republicans. Now, the Democrats, which we'll be getting to, have a major problem of their own. Oh, my gosh. Let me see. No, we'll play it here coming up next. I cannot preview it. Just stand by, because this is good and it's coming up next. We are Red Eye Radio.
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We are Red Eye Radio. He is Eric Carley, and I'm Gary McNamara. Eric has the morning off. All right, you ready for this? A little bit of fun here. Guess who? This is the Democratic Socialist of America slate election night party from the other night. All right. Now tell me who they're booing. All right, here we go. You ready? Here we go. They're all booing and their hands, you know, thumbs down, everything else. It's because somebody came on the screen. Who came on the big screen that they were watching? Was it Trump? Was it Thune? Was it McConnell? Was it J.D. Vance? Was it Marco Rubio? Was it Fetterman? No, it was Hakeem Jeffries. Oh, gosh. It's really fascinating. In fact, got a great audio cut. I got time? No, I don't have time. We'll play it coming up here. But like the second in charge of the Democrat Socialists of America basically saying, we're just using the Democratic Party. That's our conduit in. We don't support what they believe. You know, because you can tell. Are they eventually going to boo AOC? Think about it. It's mind-boggling that Hakeem Jeffries is getting booed. You know how radical left he is? And then we played yesterday Van Jones, who was considered probably the most radical socialist in existence when he became advisor to President Obama back in 2008, 2009. 2009, it would be. Just amazing.

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0: Dave Packer, holding housing hostage. President Trump backing off at the last minute, not signing the Bipartisan Housing Act passed by Congress, designed to bring down the cost of housing, saying Congress first needs to sign the Save America Act, which requires photo ID to vote. The president downplaying the housing bill.
1: Low interest rates will solve everything. We'll solve that. Now, despite that, we're doing well with housing.
0: Senate Minority Leader Chuck Schumer.
2: Trump's petty refusal to sign our bipartisan bill shows how reluctant he is to do anything that would help the American people.
0: The housing bill passing Congress with a veto-proof majority, it'll become law without the president's signature in 10 days. President Trump visiting senators on Capitol Hill Wednesday turned into a shouting match. The president miffed about four Republicans who broke ranks to vote for a war powers resolution on Iran. Senator Bill Cassidy was among them.
3: He did not particularly care for my comments. Raised his voice. I lost my temper. That's not appropriate. It's the Irish in me. But I, again, matched his tone and his vibe, and it went back and forth.
0: The Justice Department announcing one of the biggest health care fraud crackdowns ever. More than 450 people, $6 billion in alleged scams.
4: In one case, a nurse practitioner allegedly ran a $900 million scheme, billing Medicare for unnecessary skin grafts. Officials say she took that money and bought an $800,000 necklace, a Ferrari, and a luxury vacation. The FBI also announced two more suspects on its most wanted fraudsters list, allegedly connected to nearly $700 million in medical testing schemes.
0: ABC's Karen Hua. Two earthquakes measuring 7.1 and 7.5 hit Venezuela Wednesday night, collapsing buildings in the capital, Caracas. Rescue efforts are underway. 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
0: Another round of severe storms expected across the plains Thursday as millions cope with dangerous flooding and fire risk.
7: Torrential downpours and wind gusts up to 80 miles per hour. Drivers battling blinding rain on Highway 287 in Childress County, Texas. In Colorado Springs, large hail pummeling cars. Extreme heat fueling more than 30 wildfires in the west. The Cottonwood Fire exploding in Utah, nearly doubling in size in just 24 hours.
0: ABC's Lee Goldberg. The Los Angeles Fire Department says a blaze that erupted on top of a cold storage warehouse last week is finally out. It's believed to have started on the solar panels. Well, it's a tall order. Some residents of Texas Hill Country are being asked to keep an eye out for an escaped giraffe.
8: Gracie had just arrived at a privately owned preserve, Cedar Hollow Ranch, about 100 miles west of San Antonio a month earlier. She's 3 years old. The owner, Vic Jones, says Gracie wandered into an area the other giraffes had previously avoided and ended up on the wrong side of the gate. The missing giraffe was reported to the Real County Sheriff's Office to put people on alert. Jones says the search area is extremely remote and the likelihood of Gracie encountering any humans is low.
0: ABC's Chuck Severson. The NHL has taken the first step toward expansion in Texas, agreeing to terms with billionaire Dan Friedkin to explore a possible franchise in Houston or Austin. Dave Packer, ABC News.
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0: Now, it's Red Eye Radio. Gary McNamara and Eric Harley talk about everything from politics to social issues and news of the day. Whether you're up late or you're just starting your day, welcome to the show. From the Relief Factor Studios, this is Red Eye Radio.
1: All across America, we are Red Eye Radio. He is Eric Harley, and I'm Gary McNamara. Good morning. Welcome. You know what bummed me out the most yesterday? Going through social media? Because I was just, there were so many things going on. I was just trying to get a handle of what, you know, what all the influencers, how they were, you know, spending whatever was going on during the day. But I came upon somebody who posted this. Ready? The length of, and anybody who's around my age can relate to this. The length of time between 1980 and 1972 is the same as 1972 and now. That bummed me out. Not for long, though. Actually, I laughed when I saw that. Oh, and the other thing is, just it's amazing. We have an amazing listenership. Yes, to answer a few people who have communicated with me since I've been on for the last hour. By the way, Eric has the morning off. Did you install the chlorine generator? Yes, my whole new chlorine generator system is in, and it is operating as it should. So I am now producing, a little chemistry here, I am now producing salt-based chlorine through electrolysis. Can you taste the salt? I got that one yesterday because I talked about I have a saltwater pool. And I've had one for 20 years, but after 20 years, it's like the entire system I'm replacing because the technology is completely different. And, man, it's so much more simple to operate this, the control board and everything that you have. It's not that you have a saltwater pool and you don't do anything to it. You still have to make sure the chemical balance is right, the alkalinity, the pH. The amount of stabilizer you have in, which the stabilizer is what, when the sun comes out, it burns off chlorine real quickly. You put the stabilizer in, need to keep the pH at a certain level by putting acid into your pool. It's not that you just have, people think it's saltwater pool, so you have to put chlorine. No, it makes the chlorine out of sodium chloride. And so that's how you get that. So people just got a ton of questions on that. So, all right, you ready for this? And this does not surprise me at all. This story yesterday in the New York Post. Again, a supporter of Trump. Republicans support Trump's Iran deal until they find out what's actually in it, new poll shows. Republican voters like the preliminary peace deal with Iran less the more they know about it, according to a new poll shared with the Post of just Republican voters, registered Republican voters. Initially, registered Republican voters backed the deal by a margin of more than 3-1, 62% to 20%, according to the survey by JL Partners. But after hearing the details of the memorandum of understanding signed by President Trump last week, it fell to 32% deemed it a good deal, 44% panned it as a bad deal, and another 15% said it's neither. That's a huge drop. Respondents took particular issue with provisions. These are Republican respondents. Took particular issue with provisions of the MOU waiving sanctions to allow the sale of Iranian crude oil and an agreement by the United States not to impose new penalties during the 60-day negotiating period. More than half of GOP voters, 57%, said they would be less inclined to support the deal after hearing it eases sanctions without requiring Iran to stop funding terrorist proxies in the Middle East or dismantle its nuclear and ballistic missile programs. If other countries have them, it's a little bit unfair for them not to have some, Trump told reporters last week in response to criticism of the agreement. It still boggles my mind that he said that. Am I going to let Saudi Arabia have missiles, but Iran can't have them? It doesn't work that way. Well, the only thing is, as was brought up immediately, as we said, Saudi Arabia isn't shooting missiles at the United States and its allies. Nearly half the respondents, 48%, said they would be less likely to support a peace deal that promised Iran $300 billion in reconstruction funds, which both Trump and Vice President J.D. Vance have claimed would be used in part to purchase American agricultural products. A whopping 63% of Republican voters also said they don't want any deal unless Iran surrenders its enriched uranium and dismantles its nuclear facilities. More than half, 52%, also agreed that Israel should be allowed to attack Hezbollah in Lebanon, even at the expense of a deal with Iran. Just 30% argued that reaching a deal to reopen the Strait of Hormuz should take priority. And let me see. When asked who won the war, now this is a problem for the administration. And I do believe that their own internal polls show them the same thing, which is why Marco Rubio is out there now the last 2 days. When asked who won the war, 44% of GOP respondents felt that the U.S. had won, while 19% said Iran had got the better of the conflict, 31% concluded it was a tie or that neither country won, per the poll. Republican voters were also split over which side had gotten the better deal, with 40% saying the U.S. had a better deal, 36% saying Iran had won the peace, had won, and 24% said they were not sure. Remember, these are all Republican voters. So, no surprise that J.D. Vance is in there. Look, we said it the other day with you know, all the, I mean, you go on social media, you look at the rhetoric back and forth on it, you know, and the narrative, which was, and still up to just a couple of days ago, it was, yeah, but look what we did to Iran. And we're like, yeah, we know, and we agree with what happened. But no one. It would be, I'll say this, I won't say

0: has with the party. Right there. And that's why I believe that Marco Rubio has been sent out the last couple of days after he disappeared for a while. And when you saw him, he was never smiling. And so give me just one second here. I closed my window that had the audio cuts that I wanted to play here from Rubio from yesterday. Let's just play some of the, this is some of the audio from the Secretary of State that was asked about a variety of things concerning Iran, the deal, and so forth. Here we go.
1: This new quote-unquote mechanism that the Iranians have floated?
2: No, I think they'll be against it. I think the whole world will be against any mechanism that charges money to use an international waterway. It's that simple. The president's already said it. That's not going to happen. When we mean open the straits, we mean open the straits free in international waterways. So we'll express that tomorrow. I am certain that not only will every country in the Gulf region be supportive, probably with the exception of Iran, but all the GCC members will be supportive, but the whole world will be supportive. I know of no country on the planet that supports tolling or a fee for the use of the straits. That's just not, that's not going to happen. The president has been abundantly clear.
0: Well, he hasn't been abundantly clear on that one. That's why, because in the memorandum of understanding where it said no tolls will be charged for 60 days. Here's more on Israel, and here we go.
3: Do you believe, as some elements of U.S. intelligence have assessed, that Israel is interested in undermining the current MOU?
2: I don't know what intelligence are you talking about.
3: It's been reported.
2: It's being reported.
3: Well,
2: it's
3: true. I
2: don't know where you're getting that stuff from. We're working on this. The Israelis are exactly know what we're working on. All of our partners in the region know what we're working on. Everybody understands what the president's red lines and positions are on this. I don't know what reports you're referencing.
0: So there you go, and that goes back to the president over the last week, as we have said, the moral equivalency, and this is where he basically said Israel and Iran need to get it together as if the United States wasn't a part of it. It's like, what? And the blame that he put on Israel, where he made it seem, and that I thought that the worst thing that he did, made it seem as if, was trying to convince the public that Israel was attacking civilian sites instead of saying collateral damage, because that's where, you know, Hezbollah or whoever put their headquarters in. Here's more from Marco Rubio.
4: Israel signaled that, you know, it's reluctant to withdraw its forces back 10 kilometers from the buffer zone. Is that something that you would support as these talks go on in Washington,
2: no,
4: Israel withdrawing from some zones in southern Lebanon?
2: Well, the only reason Israel is in Lebanon is because Hezbollah launches rockets and drones from there. They've made that clear, and the talks continue today. They started yesterday. They'll go on today. They'll go on tomorrow, and that's exactly what they're talking to the Lebanese about with our mediation, and that is our hope that the Lebanese armed forces and the legitimate sovereign Lebanese government will continue to be able to control and secure more and more of their own territory, because that's who needs to control Lebanese territory, not a terrorist group like Hezbollah. So that's the goal. And I think the Israelis have been clear. They don't have any quarrels with the Lebanese people. They don't have any claims on the territory of Lebanon. The reason why they're involved there is because territory of Lebanon is being used to launch drones and missiles against Israel. But the more of that area the Lebanese armed forces is able to secure, the less of it's in Hezbollah's control, the less Israel will be in Lebanon. But obviously that's the process we're working through right now with these talks. That's at the core of these talks.
4: Is it your assessment that the Lebanese armed forces today, as it stands, are capable enough, trustworthy enough to actually...
2: Well, that's what we have to do. Look, we have to build up that capacity. That's been a longstanding challenge. I think the willingness is there. I think we need to help build up that capacity. And one of the issues that's been discussed in these negotiations is about the creation of pilot zones, specific defined areas where the Lebanese armed forces can go in, take control and secure that territory, and then move on to the next pilot zone. So it'll be a process. This is not going to happen overnight. I remind everybody that Israel was conducting operations in southern Lebanon well before this operation happened. And this is something we all want to see resolved for the future of Lebanon. We want to see a Lebanon that's in the control of their legitimate government, where there is no foreign government encroaching on their territory. And I want to reiterate that the Israelis have told us, and that is the only

0: The reason why they're there is because Hezbollah is launching against their people.
1: As you can see, the message clearly has changed, as Marco Rubio seems to be over the last couple of days, the point person. And understand that these things that Marco Rubio has said have been promoted by the president and the administration in social media. So it's not as if he's out there rogue talking about it. What happened is this, we brought you the one poll. The internal polls showed the White House, they were getting crushed, and Republicans were bailing big time once they found out what was in the Memorandum of Understanding. And what the president was attempting and J.D. Vance was attempting to convince the country of, Republicans, when they heard it, weren't buying it. And that's why Rubio's been out there the last couple of days. That's why he has been the point person on this. We are Red Eye Radio.
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3: Much of the eastern two-thirds of the nation continue to report rain-related improvements in pasture and rangeland conditions. Meteorologist Brad Rippey says in the latest USDA Pasture and Rangeland Condition Report,
4: good to excellent ratings nationally on the 21st of June. 33% good to excellent, up a point from last week. 37% very poor to poor. That's a 2-point improvement from the previous week.
3: Low numbers continue to come in from the Plains and Rocky Mountain region, as well as the Mid-Atlantic. However,
4: on the flip side, we have seen dramatic improvement in parts of the South that has pushed the good to excellent ratings to 79% in Alabama. We also see some very good pastures still in much of the Midwest, with numbers at or above 75% good to excellent in Iowa, Michigan, and Missouri.
3: I'm Rod Bain reporting for the U.S. Department of Agriculture in Washington, D.C.
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0: We are Red Eye Radio. He is Eric Carly, and I'm Gary McNamara. Eric has the morning off. Let me play this here. This is an oldie but goodie from CNN and Dan Goldman, who lost. Remember, he was Mr. Impeachment against Trump. And as radical as you can get, but the fact is, he said he supported Israel, so he's out. Last I saw, he was down by 32 points in the primary. But listen to him squirm here back a few years ago.
1: I mean, you went out on a limb backing up Biden when he said that there would not be a pardon. In July of 2023, just after that plea deal fell through, this is what you said. I want to watch.
2: Do you think a pardon for his son would be a mistake?
3: Yes, and I don't think there's any chance that President Biden is going to do that, unlike his predecessor, who pardoned all of his friends and anyone who had any access to him. And I think you see that in this case, where he kept on, and Merrick Garland kept on, a Trump-appointed U.S. attorney to investigate the president's son. If there is not an indication of the independence of the Department of Justice beyond that, I don't know what we could look for.
1: What does that feel like, watching yourself back then, reassuring people that Biden was not going to issue a pardon for his son?
4: Yeah, and I think that if that plea agreement and that plea deal had gone through, there would be no pardon. That was a satisfactory outcome.
1: It had already fallen
4: that
1: through.
4: Only was... Sorry?
1: When you reacted, this was when the deal had fallen through. And I hear what you're saying about the Kash Patel appointment, but, you know, you took him at his word. So what does that feel like, knowing that he's gone back on it?
4: Well, as I said, I'm disappointed that after the plea fell through and it became clear about why it did, including Republican congressional intervention.
0: She actually gave him the out, but you should see the look. The look in his eyes. I mean, they're glazed over. But this is when we talk about the left. It's so easy because she's a liberal and she was able to trip him up. Part of our frustration with the Republican Party is how easy it is to defeat liberal arguments. And it's like they should be doing it. It should be a slam dunk every day. But coming up following the bottom of the hour, we will get to the whole socialism, communism, Nazism, where the Democrat Party is. You know, you still have, I mean, you had with the Republicans yesterday, they were going back and forth over issues. Some of them resolved, you know, the war powers thing resolved, a lot not resolved, but they're issues. The Democratic Party, this is a war versus... insanity versus mega insanity. We'll get to that coming up.
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1: We are Red Eye Radio. He is Eric Carley. He has the morning off. I'm Gary McNamara. I don't. Download our Red Eye Radio app today, and you can listen when and where you choose. All right. The primaries in New York and elsewhere. You can throw in James Tallarico here in the state of Texas, and just how radical the Democratic Party has become. This is interesting. This is Claire Valdez, who is a Democratic nominee for New York 6. Here's what she has said, for example, about the airlines. Here we go.
2: My hot take is we need to abolish pre-check. I've got like a million beefs with the airline industry and the process of having to fly. We need to like nationalize the airline industry. But
1: that means the federal government needs to take over the airlines. So, again, she is promoting communism, socialism, communism, as we all know. It really was a wonderful day yesterday as everybody is trying to analyze, even on the right. What I found is it was the right analyze how this happened to the Democratic Party. How did they get to this place? We played earlier, Hakeem Jeffries being booed. And I was reading here, this is from National Review editorial page, looking for what the right was thinking yesterday. Following the rise of the squad and the riot of leftism in between 2019 and 2021, it seemed the Democrats were learning a few lessons. Jamal Bowman and Cori Bush lost their primaries in 2024. The party establishment flexed its muscle to stifle changes to Biden in the 2024 primaries and demonstrated that it had the juice when he proved a liability. Progressive-run campuses kept anti-Israel disorder to a minimum during the fall 2024 election season. There was talk after the loss that the election that peak woke was over and that the Democrats might need to back away from the toxic stew of socialism, transgender ideology, anti-Semitism, and radical rhetoric. No more. Candidates backed Mamdani, the Democratic Socialists of America, and the avowed enemies of Israel were in the driver's seat on Tuesday. It's interesting as everybody now attempts to promote her name. Daria Liza Avila Chevalier topped the incumbent, who was a chairman of the Congressional Hispanic Caucus. Claire Valdez defeated the Brooklyn Borough President. Brad Lander, a former DSA member, thrashed incumbent Representative Dan Goldman by 30 points in a race targeting Goldman's support for Israel, which apparently now outweighs that he was Mr. Impeachment against Trump. None of that matters to them. Also defeated George Conway and other candidates who ran on the anti-Trump brand rather than on leftist ideology, which suggests that the Democrat base is already beginning to look past the president to the direction of their own party, and it's a frightening one. As it is, when you see what we've gone through, what the DSA wants. Then looking at the Wall Street Journal saying, it's true, voter turnout was low, as it often is in primaries, and the open seat race for New York's 7th congressional district, for example, leftist Claire Valdez, won with a mere 37,531 votes as of Wednesday's counting. That's only 7.6% of the district's nearly 500,000 registered Democrat voters. But her opponent, the Brooklyn Borough President, Antonio Reynoso, had the support of the district's retiring congresswoman and the party's establishment. This shows the DSA is highly organized and can get out the vote of the young progressives who have replaced the white centrist voters who have fled New York. It's hard to overstate how far to the left the Mamdani slate is. Abercowas, who won the primary for the state Senate seat, has said she found it reprehensible to apologize for 9/11 when America hasn't apologized for its system of capitalism, racism, and white supremacy. We guess she won't be going to the 25th anniversary ceremony at Ground Zero. Then you have Darializa Avila Chevalier, who ousted the leader of the anti-Israel protest at Columbia University after the 2023 Hamas massacre. She was for Hamas. She's called for abolishing police, prisons, and borders. She called Joe Biden a rapist and a war criminal and says the U.S. is occupied Native American land and called the country an effing disgrace. She favors seizing private property of individuals. I just looked up and saw Alan the other side of the window. He's just shaking his head like, what? How could she and the rest of the Mamdani slate win? One reason is that Democrats have run America's biggest cities for decades, yet haven't solved the problems of unsafe streets, lack of affordable apartments, and failing public transit. Representative Dan Goldman's main campaign theme was that he impeached Donald Trump. He lost. They booed Hakeem Jeffries. They hate Schumer. They don't want Pelosi. As the patent medicine of the left falls and Republicans are not competitive politically in New York City, the voters turn further left. Another reason for the socialist rise is that mainstream liberals put up so little resistance, like other Democrats. The head of the Hispanic caucus shares the socialist left-wing goals, but wants to get there more gradually. This is a feeble answer when angry voters want immediate progress. The defeated Democrats in New York refuse to make principled arguments against socialism or the anti-Semitism of the Mamdani left. After Tuesday, they may offer even less resistance. They will face more socialist challengers across the country, and history says they will try to survive by accommodating the left's ideas, Medicare for all, higher income taxes, and a wealth tax, and abolishing ICE are all going to be on the Democratic agenda, if not in swing states in 2026, then in the Democratic presidential primary race in 2028. The DSA is a growing force and has already captured the mayor's office in Washington, D.C., New York, and maybe soon Los Angeles. Bernie Sanders is closer to achieving his dream of capturing the Democratic Party for the left through the younger generation. Republicans may gloat about this far-left Democratic turn, but that is a mistake. Perhaps it will help them keep some of the House seats this year, but it bodes ill for democracy when the party of the center-left swings even harder left, and many Trump Republicans are also dabbling with socialist ideas, as we have brought up. We said this when the president said, I'm going to take equity in certain corporations. We went, no, don't do that. Stop that. Federal government has no business having equity in companies. Don't do that. You make it then easier for Democrats to go there. But what happened when you've got a weak Republican Party when it comes to standing strong for conservative principles and explaining to the American public in detail why they are right and marketing it 24/7 all year long, what do you get? A bill that the Republicans are cheering that was really authored and created by Elizabeth Warren. That's what you get. And as I said, first day of the Trump administration, you got to tackle prices. And they just refused to do that. And now you saw yesterday the panic in the Republicans. Uh-oh. Prices could kill us here. Because people care about their own self-interest. How far will this expand? I don't know. But when you look at the Democrat Party, and even the establishment, I believe, the majority, has 90% of the goals as the DSA. They just knew they couldn't sell it to Americans. They didn't believe they could sell it to Americans. But when you see the radical transgender movement, when you see that they had, look, the anti-Semitism just didn't come from the DSA. The anti-Semitism has come from the mainstream of the Democratic Party through identity politics, judging people by groups and not individuals. They've been doing that. They've institutionalized that form of racism. The Democrats have, and not the DSA. That was established a while back by what is viewed as establishment Democrats. Same with the radical transgender movement. That's been embraced by 99.9% of Democrats, including all these so-called moderate Democrats out there, and there's nothing moderate about it. There's nothing moderate about the Democratic Party, the establishment, and the promotion of the radical transgender movement and the misogyny and the sexism of it and the racism that we now see that they're afraid to fight. And now they're going to be more afraid to fight because they see Goldman gets wiped out by over 30 points the last I saw. And he was viewed as a hero to Democrats just a couple of years ago. An absolute hero. He impeached Trump. He was the counsel. He got him. Didn't matter. Dirty little secret. The DSA doesn't care about impeaching Trump. They care about communism taking over the country. That's what they care about. They look at Trump and go, Trump's out of office. Why would we focus on him? We don't care. We care about our radical agenda. And these people are just Trump, Trump, Trump. But what are you doing? And you're really not moving fast enough on where we all want to go. We know you want to go there. You're just afraid to do it. We're not afraid to do it. And we're not afraid to proudly promote our socialism, communism, and even Nazism. You saw how much problem the establishment had of severely criticizing Plattner. They couldn't do it. What it is they're afraid of losing power. Hakeem Jeffries is afraid of losing power. Schumer's afraid of losing power. The establishment Democrats are afraid of losing power. We are Red Eye Radio.
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We're Red Eye Radio. He is Eric Carly. He has a morning off. I'm Gary McNamara. I do not. But what's happened in the last couple of days? First off, as we found out yesterday, Elon Musk is no longer a trillionaire, and Tucker Carlson is no longer a Republican. Boy, I'm telling you, that had no... Tucker Carlson saying he wasn't a Republican, that had no buzz in Republican circles at all. None. It was like, whatever, yeah, okay, bye. I mean, it had none whatsoever. On social media, a little bit. But other than that, it was like, the Republican Party is not going to miss you.

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0: I'm Dave Packer. It was expected that President Trump would sign bipartisan legislation to reform the housing market today. Instead, he refused, saying Congress would have to pass the Save America Act, his voting bill that would require proof of citizenship to vote first. House Speaker Mike Johnson says he anticipates the housing bill will be signed in the next 10 days.
1: We're delaying this. As you know, he has a window of time before he has to sign a bill, and he's going to use a little bit more of that window of time, and we're going to go through this together.
0: Angst over that housing bill and the Iran War Powers resolution that was passed with the help of some Senate Republicans turned into a shouting match on the Hill between GOP Senator Bill Cassidy and President Trump today. Cassidy later.
2: And so I make no apologies for standing up to the president, if you will, trying to demand that more information be shared with the Senate and more information be shared with the American people. I make no apologies for that.
0: After the dust-up, a spokesperson says Cassidy was briefed on the war in Iran in the White House Situation Room, per a spokesperson for the senator. A number of earthquakes across the globe today, a 5.6 magnitude in Northern California, a 6.9 along Japan's coast, but Venezuela experiencing the most damage, a pair of quakes, a 7.2, then a 7.5.
3: A devastating image is coming in from Venezuela following a massive earthquake that struck while many were home celebrating a public holiday. There are videos of collapsed buildings in Venezuela's capital city of Caracas as emergency crews helped to get the injured to the hospital. The U.S. Geological Survey saying the epicenter was located along the country's Caribbean coast. Melissa Adan, ABC News, Los Angeles.
0: 1 week since a cold storage warehouse fire began in California's Boyle Heights, the Los Angeles Fire Department says the fire has been knocked down. Meanwhile, in Allentown, Pennsylvania, firefighters there are now battling a massive fire in a commercial building. You're listening to ABC News.
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0: Gasoline prices have decreased an average of 49 cents a gallon in the last month as Iran tensions eased. The Texas summer camp where 25 children and two counselors died in last year's July 4th floods has filed for bankruptcy.
6: In documents filed with the U.S. Bankruptcy Court in Houston, the owners of Camp Mystic list assets of about $500,000 and debts that top $10 million. The facility is also named in lawsuits filed by families of the flood victims. The filing comes less than a week after state investigators found deficiencies in the camp's emergency and evacuation plans before catastrophic flooding struck last July 4th. Jim Ryan, ABC News.
0: The Postmaster General facing tough questions on Capitol Hill about a proposal to restrict mail-in voting.
7: Under a newly proposed rule, the Postal Service will refuse to deliver mail-in ballots in states that don't hand over a list of approved voters to the Trump administration. Postmaster General David Steiner told the Senate Homeland Security and Government Affairs Committee on Wednesday. Democrats lambasted the policy during the hearing, arguing the rule was unconstitutional and a, quote, backdoor way of trying to influence this election. Peter Horolambus, ABC News.
0: Owners of a Texas preserve are hoping to spot Gracie, a 3-year-old giraffe who's been missing for nearly 2 weeks. Cedar Hollow Ranch says Gracie wandered into a part of the preserve that other giraffes previously avoided. Residents of the rural area have been asked to be on the lookout. Dave Packer, ABC News.
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0: Now, it's Red Eye Radio. Gary McNamara and Eric Hurley talk about everything from politics to social issues and news of the day. Whether you're up late or you're just starting your day, welcome to the show. From the Relief Factor Studios, this is Red Eye Radio.
1: All across America, we are Red Eye Radio. I'm Gary McNamara. Eric has the morning off. Hey, look, everybody calm down. Just calm down. This quote, football, end of quote, will soon be over, and real football that doesn't need quotes will be coming here in the next couple of weeks. All right? So everything will be back to normal. That's the other thing on social media. When people argue sports, it's like arguing music. You can sit there and say, Taylor Swift sucks, right? It's not going to stop anybody who likes Taylor Swift from liking Taylor Swift. You know, it's just not. People like what they like. And, you know, to argue, I just love the arguing on social media that's completely meaningless. And people become so emotionally involved in it. Soccer sucks because and football. Look, we all know why we love football. Because it's the planning. It's the huddle. That's the excitement. What are they going to do now? What's the defense? Yeah. Yeah. Soccer's okay. As I told you, I watched the first. I guess the next game against Turkey that they now spell in a different way. You see that? Is tonight. It's a late game. Excuse me. A late match. But I watched the first game, and I've got a great surround sound system, and I was adjusting the back speakers to make sure I got the full stadium experience. And it was great because you can hear individuals, you know, when you in my surround sound system coming from all different points. And it was quite exciting. Now, I actually had it where the announcers, I had it so the crowd so loud, or, you know, just so adjusted so it hit me from every angle that you couldn't hear the announcers as clear as you could if I adjusted it to the normal surround sound for that. But it was a lot of fun. It was a lot of fun. And the as I've said, I didn't know because I don't really pay attention to, quote, football, end of quote. I really don't pay attention to soccer, but I like some of the intricate footwork and some of the great passes. And at the end of that game, the first game that they played, I said, it was against Paraguay. I said, are we that good or does Paraguay really suck? Because it was total domination by the American squad. But don't worry, football is coming very, very soon. All right. So, I just wanted to mention this because I mentioned it the last part of the hour. We didn't talk about it yet. There's been so many other things, but Tucker Carlson renouncing the Republican Party. And as I said last hour, I said it was just sort of like a blip of a story. It was out there, and I'm like, it's going to be any type of reaction. And there really wasn't. You know, I think one of the things that has hurt Tucker Carlson, number one, some of his controversial opinions, but I think what really hurt him is when he came out and said he was constrained by Fox. He said, well, how come you have these opinions now? You didn't have them before. Well, I was constrained by Fox. It's like, wow. You just said you worked at a job where you weren't 100% honest with your audience. And you voluntarily took that job. And you voluntarily agreed to those terms. And it came out with the whole Scott Pelley thing too, where really the producers are the ones that set the direction of where the show is going to be. And sometimes on the show, you just become the talking head. But when Tucker Carlson said that, especially when you're in this media and in 89, I got into talk radio. So October will be, is it 89? Yeah. October will be what, 37 years? Whatever it is. It's a long time. And only once did I have one general manager, just once, tell me he didn't like my opinion on something. And I went in and basically said, well, then fire me. You're not going to control my opinion on the air. You hired me for my opinion. And that's really it. One time. And I won the battle. Upper management above him stuck by me and didn't think that anything I said was radical at all. Because I don't think, Eric and I say this all the time, find a radical opinion that we hold. You may disagree with us, and that's fine. Oh, thank you. One of our listeners sent a very nice letter about my father, and then at the end said, even though I don't agree with you all the time. What? Zig Heil, we must have 100% compliance. Well, who does? No, it's first thing, I don't agree with you 100% of the time. Who does? It's like, of course, we're going to have differing opinions. But for us, and I know for me and Eric, we do this because we have editorial control. There's no reason for me to do this if I didn't have editorial control. I might as well go as in the Buddy Holly movie when they talk about the fact we're going to get you the best producers and everything else. And he said, I'd rather shovel manure in Lubbock. And that's the same here. If we don't have editorial control, why do it? Why bother? You know, why am I here giving somebody else's opinion? And that's what Tucker Carlson said. I mean, that was what he communicated. I let the producers, what you heard was not my opinion. It was the producer's opinion. Well, then you're just a talking head. And I think to most people that are conservative, you know, that's the one thing that's a no-no. They may disagree with you, but if they feel you're being controlled, and that used to be the, you know, I mean, that's, we don't get that anymore. We used to get that. I can still remember, it was so funny. A guy called and just said, you know, well, you're just parroting the talking points. And Eric and I said, what do you think that every morning that we get emails telling us what, you know, not only what we have to talk about, but what our opinion is, like at 9:30. And I remember saying, like at 9:30 in the morning, I said, yes. Now, I'll say this. When I first started doing talk radio, but it just wasn't, I got it from the newsroom because they were sending it to, they were sending it to the news department. But the news department would give it to me. And this is probably going into, because it was 89, I became a talk show host. And so by the time we got to maybe it was 91, 92 is when.

they weren't directing the show. There were talking points out there. And we made clear you knew they were talking points. Not here in this show. It was when I first became a radio talk show host in Niagara Falls, New York. But you'd get that, you know, the military industrial complex tells you what to do. The, you know, whatever. There had to be a conspiracy. And I think one of the most interesting things is that as, you know, whether I work for individual owners or corporate owners, and I've worked for both in talk radio, they don't want to really get involved. What you find out is there are a lot of people that really get uncomfortable if their opinion is broadcast. Not like us. You know, when you do this business, you wish to run into the fire. And by the way, that's the biggest blessing ever, because I know a lot of people that go, I just don't want to hear it. And it's like, how can you stand it? I go, because I love running into the fire. It's as simple as that. I love dissecting it. I can't have a discussion. Eric and I can't have a discussion if we're not willing to listen to what the day's news is, even if we disagree with it. How can we analyze it? And as I get older, it becomes more of a drug. It actually becomes more of an addiction to know what the news is of the day. It's the opposite that a lot of people that I know actually know that I go, Gary, I don't know how you can do it. I don't know how you and Eric do it. I just don't want to hear the bad. It's just bad news every day, bad news every day. It's like, well, but I'd be a raving lunatic if I didn't know the information of what was going on out there. I think I mentioned it the other day. I got into a discussion for a little bit with somebody, and I just told him, I said, yeah, it's an addiction. In fact, I've been talking to you for 10 minutes, and I haven't checked my phone. I don't know how the news has changed. Can it become an obsessive addiction at times? Yes. Do I think it's harmful? No. It might be if I wasn't doing this job. But no, that's what I think. To me, that's one of the things that hurt Tucker Carlson the most. The other thing is, I find it, and this is something the Democrats found out about conservatives, even Trump voters. And I say Trump voters because some Trump voters are not as conservative as true conservatives are. But they found out that, wow, they're really open-minded. They're not going to yell at you. They want to have the discussion with you, which is healthy. But the one thing they just won't handle is the fact that they believe that you're basically parroting what somebody else is telling you. And when you say, this is the other thing too, it might be a little bit conspiratorial, but you can understand this. When Tucker Carlson said he was being constrained, it was mean the powers from above are controlling what he says. Because when you say the producers are being constrained by the people above me, what does that mean? How are they being influenced? You know, the whole thing that, you know, when you hear it, you see how easy it hits. Barry Rice running CBS is because Trump wanted it. It's like, well, no, that was a couple weeks ago. It's like, no. Barry Weiss is a liberal who believes in journalism the way that we believe in journalism. And so, no, Donald Trump didn't make that decision. Who was it? The head of Kimmel's network that said when he was suspended, had nothing to do with Trump. We just thought it was reprehensible what he said. And I think that story came out yesterday. See if I can find that here. If I can't find it today, I'll find it for tomorrow's show. But yeah, there's really, you know, no blip. I mean, same with Candace Owens, though. Soon as you, and this is where I've always said that the Republican Party, not that they can't be tribal, they can latch onto a candidate or a personality, and then we say that's one of the reasons we don't advise doing that. You know, if you like somebody, like them, and, you know, their opinion, don't become obsessed, you know, that they're a deity or is any more knowledge than you have. And there was a passion for Tucker Carlson. Remember? Everything was,

0: Tucker this, Tucker that, Tucker this, Tucker that, Tucker this, Tucker that. And now it's like, Tucker who? But it was based on the things that he said and the positions he's taken, which the majority of the Republican Party does not agree with. And like I said, I think the most damaging thing for Tucker Carlson is when he said that he worked for a network, Fox, to put constraints on him. And it was like, I've done this and I've made a lot less money than you have. Saying it's a money thing? You could survive on the money that you've made. Didn't you get into this in order to give your opinion? The last thing I'd ever want to do is, oh yeah, I got in this to give somebody else's opinion. No. So there you go. We are Red Eye Radio.
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Beer Runner Radio. He is Eric Carly, and I'm Gary McNamara. Coming up on the bottom of the hour, we got a great audio cut from The View. And actually, the audio cut from The View I'm going to play, it's all about the socialist candidates winning, was just the look on Joy Behar's face. To actually see it, but it's actually a pretty good audio cut. Latest from the earthquakes in Venezuela, President Donald Trump said late Wednesday the two powerful earthquakes that struck Venezuela had caused what he described as a devastating number of deaths as officials continue to assess the extent of the disaster. Venezuela's interim president later said at least, these are the first reports coming in, at least 32 people were killed, 700 injured. Just looking at some of the pictures, some of these buildings, you look at it and go, depending on how widespread it is, you just wonder how many deaths there will actually be in injuries. Trump's comment came after back-to-back earthquakes rocked Venezuela earlier Wednesday, causing widespread damage, including in the capital of Caracas, where buildings were damaged and rescue crews searched through rubble. Like I said, some of the buildings I've seen absolutely just collapsed completely, so it depends how widespread it was. You can see one picture, and I don't know if that extrapolates out to the entire urban area where it hit. In a True Social post, Trump said a pair of massive earthquakes had caused the widespread damage. Here's what he said. Two major earthquakes, this is from True Social, that just hit the great people of Venezuela are both massive in scale and have left a devastating number of deaths. The USA stands ready, willing, and able to help. I have instructed all agencies of our government to get ready to move quickly. We will be there for our new and great friends. Early reports are not good. And according to the U.S. Geological Survey, an initial magnitude of 7.2 struck at 6:04 p.m. Eastern Time, just 39 seconds later. A 7.5 quake struck. High casualties and extensive damage are probable, and the disaster is likely widespread, the USGS said in a rare red alert statement. Officials said the earthquakes were among the strongest to strike Venezuela in more than 100 years. A state of emergency was called after the earthquakes, which were then followed by the two earthquakes, which were then followed by nearly two dozen aftershocks.

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1: And I'm Gary McNamara along with Eric Harley. 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All right. So, some audio cuts here. The response, some of the response in the media to the socialist, communist, Nazis. 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
2: Mamdani does emerge as a kingmaker, but at what expense? He just absolutely neutered Hakeem Jeffries and Chuck Schumer, who have the job of trying to win back the House and Senate for Democrats by endorsing candidates against sitting House members.
3: How did he neuter them exactly?
2: Because I'm going to get into it. Just let me get into this. You just talked about these goods and services. You want the police to come. You want the fire department to come. Well, one of your new candidates, Avila Chevalier, who won last night, wants to abolish the police and all prisons. She was asked four times, how would you deal with somebody who committed murder then? What is your plan? And she dodged and didn't answer. She tweeted that Obama is evil, Biden is a rapist and a war criminal, and bleep Kamala Harris. These were not people running on an affordability agenda. These were left-wing extremists that were elected last night at the expense of moderate Democrats. So a seat that you guys do need to win if you want to take back the House.
3: I don't like the way she sounds at all.
2: Well, that's what I'm saying.
3: Well, but she's not the party. But she's one person.
2: But that is the point, is these candidates that were endorsed by DSA, the Democratic Socialists, were extreme candidates. And I've seen this happen in my...
1: Does Joy Behar do any show prep? Or Whoopi do any show prep at all? Like, oh, we didn't know this. You're kidding. What the heck is this? This was really interesting. This is the second in command of the Democrat Socialist of America in New York City explaining what they're doing, all right, and how they're using the Democrat Party.
4: Our candidates run as Democrats. We're on the Democratic Party ballot line. We contest the primaries, and when they're in the legislature, they're part of the Democratic Party caucus. But we don't agree with the way the Democratic Party establishment organizes or runs its party apparatus, and so we try to build independence by focusing on volunteer-led movement. We think that everyone should be able to be trained and to become someone who can participate in the political process, and we don't really think that Democratic Party campaigns in the establishment are run that way. And I think, you know, you really see that difference in the races like we're having tonight. And I think in terms of the agenda, there's a problem in the Democratic Party where they are funded by billionaire donors, and at the same time, they're trying to represent the working class. And in our opinion, you have to choose between the billionaire class and the working class. It's just impossible to satisfy all of them.
1: Oops, excuse me. That was from TikTok. Oh, wow, that scared the heck out of me. I didn't know that was coming. If you want to define how the Democrats looked at that, the establishment Democrats, I won't say moderate, as they were talking on The View, because I don't believe there are any, except for maybe Fetterman. There really isn't a moderate Democrat out there. But when basically we're going to use the Democratic Party, they've gone far left enough and have really not attacked the things that we believe, and they have moved so far left themselves that we feel that we can use them as a conduit, not to propose Democrat philosophy, but Democrat socialist communist philosophy. And we'll caucus with the Democrats when it's useful, but we're going to push our own agenda. And that we see the Democrat establishment as an obstacle, not a home. When you see the way that they're going to be attacking the establishment of the Democratic Party, they don't want any part of it. As I said earlier, I don't believe any of what they believe none of what they believe is about affordability. It's about power and control. That's what I would agree with them on. Let's get more here. This is more from The View. This gets interesting. Here we go.
2: I just read a fascinating article this morning. It was talking about how one party is ousting anti-Semites and one party is electing them. And I would say that this article raised great points. Avila Shevel, however you say her name, she was at a pro-Palestine rally prompting Hamas and celebrating that on October 8th. Of 2023. These people are not afraid to not, they don't only not denounce, they actually espouse these beliefs that everything Israel does has influenced our world.
3: That's not going to fly in New York City.
2: Well, it is right now, actually.
5: You're not implying that being pro-Palestinian and...
2: No, there were pro-Hamas
6: chants taking place at this rally.
2: October 8th, the only thing that had happened is that Israel had been attacked and people had been brutally murdered and raped. And so on October 8th, I don't think there needed to be rallies cheering on Hamas.
5: You're calling her an anti-Semite?
2: Call her an anti-Semite. She would proudly call herself that, trust me. Okay. Dan Goldman, who we just spoke about, was refused coffee at a coffee shop because they said, we don't want money from this individual American human showing up at a coffee shop because they think it comes from AIPAC in Israel. When we start normalizing these crazy conspiracy...
5: Is Brad Lander an anti-Semite?
2: But just listen to who I'm talking about. He was refused coffee over someone saying...
6: His office was also vandalized.
2: Yes.
3: So wait a minute. So one coffee shop is normalizing it?
6: No, his office was vandalized with anti-Semitic slurs in New York.
2: Like, so one thing I would say the right is doing right now is the extreme right and the extreme left are meeting about anti-Semitism. They hide under the cloak of we're criticizing Israel, which some people who criticize Israel are not anti-Semites. All anti-Semites criticize Israel and use it as cover. As you always say, a racist doesn't say, hey, I'm a racist. They also don't say, hey, I'm an anti-Semite.
3: But all of that does not bring down the cost of bread, which is what people are focused on.
2: My point here is, though, that's the mistake the Democrats are making. Affordability and the separation between the haves and have-nots, that is fair. All Americans want to be able to afford groceries and health care and have good education and all those things. That is not what these people are running on.
6: These same Democrats.
1: So there you go. Joy Behar doesn't want to hear any of it. What about affordability? What about it? Well, does she agree then? Is Joy Behar agreeing that if it's affordability in those cities, that the Democrats in the cities have failed their own constituents? and then she's trying to make the case that there's only that one coffee owner. You know, as we all know, if you pay attention, you know anti-Semitism has gone wild since October 7th. And I saw that when she was talking about Avila Shevrolet, who, protested on the 7th. Did you hear her explanation? Her explanation was, well, we protested Israel because we knew that they would overreact. I'm not kidding. That was her response to that. And it's just like, you got to be kidding me. But the reality is, as we know, and you can see it in Europe, you can see it in South America now as they're moving away. You can see it. Remember all the talk about how great Sweden was and the Scandinavian countries and socialism. And as we said, well, what they're not talking about is the middle class pays a heck of a lot more in taxes. And now those countries are moving away from it. It hasn't worked for them. And you've got, we brought it up earlier this week, and maybe we'll do it again on tomorrow's show. We brought you what the Democrat Socialist of America platform is. You know, as we played the one candidate who won the state Senate, primary, and she wants to nationalize the airlines. I know there's complaints about the airlines, especially during summertime when people who don't fly a lot complain. There was a guy, did I say this on the air? I can't remember if I said it on the air. There was a guy where I told Eric off the air. Said I was just, because I teased the airlines for something that happened a couple of weeks ago when I flew with them. And I actually wrote afterwards on X, I said, look, I'm not mad at them. I'm just teasing them. I'm nudging them a little bit because they let the public see too much of how they operate and the public didn't like it. But I understand the problems that they have. And I just passed 1 million miles on American. since 1998. Official, I've been around the earth 40 times. And it's fine, but people that are the number of people complaining, like it was a guy who complained that he was supposed to arrive, whatever city he was going to, at 1 o'clock, and he had tickets for the 4 o'clock World Cup, and the plane was delayed, and he didn't make it. And he got blasted saying, if you've got something like that, that's of that importance, you go the day before. And, for example, for me, when I fly, especially during the wintertime, if I'm flying into Buffalo, almost all the time I try to get back on Saturday night. I want to give it a full day. And I've got good status, so I'll probably catch the next available seat, but I just don't want to take the chance. I don't ever take the flight that's coming in at 9 p.m. and believe I can make it, you know, here at 12. You don't do that. And when you fly all the time, you learn to buffer. You learn to put that buffer, you know, in there. But when you look at the Democratic Socialists of America and what they're proposing, nationalization of airlines, nationalization, government taking over all major corporations, getting rid of the Senate, getting rid of the Electoral College, getting rid, and we spent a lot of time on this the other day because it's so important, getting rid of the separation of powers, where the executive branch and judicial branch would be under basically a House of Representatives because you would have no Senate. So you get rid of the separation of powers. So I understand when they say we hate America because they want to change the Constitution completely. There is no more important part of the Constitution than the separation of powers. It's even more important than the Bill of Rights, because if the separation of powers isn't there, that's how you lose the Bill of Rights. And they have no interest in protecting that part of the Constitution. So when they say they're not patriotic, well, yeah, because we've talked about this. It comes up every year, and we've been talking about it for the longest time. If you don't believe in anything of the Constitution, if you don't believe in the First Amendment, if you don't believe in the Second Amendment, you know, if you don't believe in the separation of powers, if you don't believe in the Senate, if you don't believe in the Electoral College, then why are you an American? Of course you're not going to be proud of America. Of course you're not going to be proud of the history of our accomplishments. And by the way, recognizing the accomplishments of this society and of our Constitution is not forgetting about human evilness that exists in every single society. It's just a recognition, but we're moving forward in the right direction. And we've had a huge influence on the world in doing so. And then when you look at the DSA, they want to get rid of the police. They want to defund the military. This is their platform. So we're not making this stuff up. We're relating to you what they're putting out for public consumption. They want you to know that. They're not hiding it. And that's the difference, really, to me, the difference between the establishment Democrats and the DSA is I still believe a majority of the establishment wishes to end up. They have the same end game of the DSA, but they know they can't implement it and they can't talk about it. They just have to slowly evolve into it, where the DSA is like, no way, we want it now. We are Red Eye Radio.
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0: Hi, Radio. I'm Gary McNamara. Eric has the morning off. All right. And finally, let's hear from the what we view as the one moderate Democrat out there, Senator John Fetterman of Pennsylvania, and what he had to say about the Democratic Socialist of America.
1: But there's people like Chevalier that she just got elected. You know, she wants to abolish ICE, police, the border, and prisons. You know, all these outrageous kinds of things. Now, that's not even unserious. Like, how can people just ignore these kinds of thing? And now they want to send someone here to Congress that wants to abolish prisons and now would wipe her mouth on the American flag.
0: Now, Fetterman, the discussion we were talking about on The View, for example, Joy Behar and Whoopi trying to make the case that, well, these are just New York City, whatever. Remember, Fetterman would be viewed as a moderate Democrat 10 years ago. Right? He supports the things that Democrats have supported in the past. Right now, in Pennsylvania, the latest poll, he has a 22% favorability rating among Democrats. It shows you it's just not the New York City Democrat Socialists of America. It's across the board.
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0: and Dave Packer, holding housing hostage. President Trump backing off at the last minute, not signing the Bipartisan Housing Act passed by Congress, designed to bring down the cost of housing, saying Congress first needs to sign the Save America Act, which requires photo ID to vote. The president downplaying the housing bill.
1: Low interest rates will solve everything. We'll solve that. Now, despite that, we're doing well with housing.
0: Senate Minority Leader Chuck Schumer.
2: Trump's petty refusal to sign our bipartisan bill shows how reluctant he is to do anything that would help the American people.
0: The housing bill passing Congress with a veto-proof majority, it'll become law without the president's signature in 10 days. President Trump visiting senators on Capitol Hill Wednesday turned into a shouting match. The president miffed about four Republicans who broke ranks to vote for a war powers resolution on Iran. Senator Bill Cassidy was among them.
3: He did not particularly care for my comments. Raised his voice. I lost my temper. That's not appropriate. It's the Irish in me. But I, again, matched his tone and his vibe, and it went back and forth.
0: The Justice Department announcing one of the biggest healthcare fraud crackdowns ever. More than 450 people, $6 billion in alleged scams.
4: In one case, a nurse practitioner allegedly ran a $900 million scheme, billing Medicare for unnecessary skin grafts. Officials say she took that money and bought an $800,000 necklace, a Ferrari, and a luxury vacation. The FBI also announced two more suspects on its most wanted fraudsters list, allegedly connected to nearly $700 million in medical testing schemes.
0: ABC's Karen Hua. Two earthquakes measuring 7.1 and 7.5 hit Venezuela Wednesday night, collapsing buildings in the capital, Caracas. Rescue efforts are underway. You're listening to ABC News.
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0: Another round of severe storms expected across the plains Thursday as millions cope with dangerous flooding and fire risk.
7: Torrential downpours and wind gusts up to 80 miles per hour. Drivers battling blinding rain on Highway 287 in Childress County, Texas. In Colorado Springs, large hail pummeling cars. Extreme heat fueling more than 30 wildfires in the West. The Cottonwood Fire exploding in Utah, nearly doubling in size in just 24 hours.
0: ABC's Lee Goldberg. The Los Angeles Fire Department says a blaze that erupted on top of a cold storage warehouse last week is finally out. It's believed to have started on the solar panels. Well, it's a tall order. Some residents of Texas Hill Country are being asked to keep an eye out for an escaped giraffe.
8: Gracie had just arrived at a privately owned preserve, Cedar Hollow Ranch, about 100 miles west of San Antonio a month earlier. She's 3 years old. The owner, Vic Jones, says Gracie wandered into an area the other giraffes had previously avoided and ended up on the wrong side of the gate. The missing giraffe was reported to the Real County Sheriff's Office to put people on alert. Jones says the search area is extremely remote and the likelihood of Gracie encountering any humans is low.
0: ABC's Chuck Sievertson. The NHL has taken the first step toward expansion in Texas, agreeing to terms with billionaire Dan Friedkin to explore a possible franchise in Houston or Austin. Dave Packer, ABC News.
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0: Now, it's Red Eye Radio. Gary McNamara and Eric Harley talk about everything from politics to social issues and news of the day. Whether you're up late or you're just starting your day, welcome to the show from the Relief Factor Studios. 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
1: All across America, we are Red Eye Radio. I am Gary McNamara. Eric has the morning off, so it's you and me. How you doing? Wow. Quite a few topics out there to discuss this morning, huh? It seems like all of a sudden the issues of socialism, not just the general concept and narrative of what socialism is, but actually what the communist, socialist, Nazis wish to do. Now, we can throw Nazi in. I threw it in third because of Plattner. All right. I'm not accusing everybody of being a Nazi. We are accusing Plattner of being a Nazi. But I thought this was beautiful yesterday. There's really only one question that you have to ask. And it was asked on CNBC yesterday, where they had Democratic Senator Lisa Blunt Rochester on. And she was asked a simple question. Where has socialism worked? You ready for this? Here we go. Here we go.
2: Where has socialism ever worked, Senator?
3: Is that another question, or is that for the next interview?
2: That's definitely for you. You said fish doesn't work everywhere. I just want to know place where socialism has been beneficial.
3: Well, when you have me come back on, we can talk about all the races
2: get
3: across
2: your answer
3: the country.
2: Ready.
1: Amazing. Here's the problem with it. The problem with the Democratic Socialist of America promoting communism / socialism is that what you're seeing in the world right now is the countries that went before us to enact those type of policies are now all reversing them. As, you know, we have talked about. For example, in, you know, the left always used to, you know, use Sweden. Sweden's moving in the opposite direction. South American countries that said, hey, all right, let's jump on it, are reversing and in elections moving in a different direction. And so, because it's sometimes tougher to move things along here in the United States, which is what the founding fathers wanted. They didn't want emotion to drive policy. We're entering that stage now. But I just love it where she can't answer the question, so she has to deflect. So that should be a question that should be asked. And then when they get to Sweden, you get ready for it. What a day it was yesterday. The Senate, by the way, took a revote on the War Powers Act, and the Senate changed their vote from last week. After the meeting, the very high energy meeting, and you had Senator Cassidy, who actually went to the White House after the supposedly arguing, going back and forth between him and the president. He changed his vote. Rand Paul voted present, and the momentum went as it should, by the way, because what the White House said actually makes sense. When we're negotiating, you shouldn't take that away from us. Now, the point is, as we've said before, the War Powers Act from the 70s, every single administration, Democrat and Republican, have come out and said, it's unconstitutional. And why is it unconstitutional? Because Congress cannot dictate to the president how he fights a war. They can take away the funding. They can't dictate. You know, so they can vote. And they didn't vote and say, we're going to rescind funding. They simply passed they initially, the Senate passed saying the president can't use military action anymore. It's meaningless. And why is it meaningless? Because the Constitution doesn't give them Congress the authority to do that. It gives them the authority to pull funding. It doesn't give them the authority to tell the president that he can't fight a war. It's that simple. But I think the White House knew, and I think they are correct on this. And it's interesting because you saw a change over the last 2 days. It seems like that Marco Rubio is now speaking for the administration when it comes to the entire deal. And we'll get to that here in a little bit. And he's saying things that you can look at yourself that are different from what the administration was saying last week. So we will get to that coming up. But I think the whole thing about the SAVE Act. Oh, I read in the Wall Street Journal the most it's ever gotten is 48 votes. So it doesn't matter whether you get reconciliation or not. I don't think it would pass. I don't think the parliamentarian would allow it to pass because it's not about raising money. And so I saw Mike Johnson talking about that yesterday. Most people just went, okay. He was caught off guard because he didn't see the president's true social post, and he thought the ceremony was going to be, you know, going on for the housing bill. And by the way, even though the president will sign it, we here on Red Eye, we've never been for the housing bill from the very beginning. And we'll get into some of the specifics. We did about a month ago. When it first came out, we said, no, it's not going to, what it's going to do, it's actually, in some cases, going to increase the cost of building a home, not decrease it. And we'll go through those points coming up a little bit later on in the show. But, when it comes to, fast tracking on the federal level, when it comes to zoning and things like that, actually means nothing when it comes to the state and local government, because they're the ones that actually do it. The Republicans are just desperate right now. I think what you saw yesterday, everything you saw yesterday, you know, besides the War Powers Act thing, was all based on the panic of prices right now. I think the White House, and I think, you know, you look at the president also coming out and saying he's going to have the Department of Justice look at the oil companies for gouging. And I went, he is a Republican, right? Because that's something that every Democrat president has done, over the last 30 years? We're going to go in and we're going to find out where they're gouging. And they never find them gouging. And I think it's part of the panic that you're seeing in the White House and from Republicans over prices. It's what we warned day one of the second term of Trump. And if you're a longtime listener, you know we did. Because economics is quite simple. It's not tough to figure out. When you increase the cost of doing business, it doesn't give you more business. And then with the White House, probably, I'm sure they saw it and they know about it, the CNBC analysis of last month, and we're losing factory jobs big time. And so when you look at that, and we'll go through the specifics of all of that here further on in the show, but just a general outline of what we saw happen yesterday. And I looked at it and I go, oh, okay. The War Powers Act, I think it's a great point. You know, even though Congress doesn't have the ability to stop the president, I mean, they could impeach him and remove him from office. That's not happening over Iran, but they had a totally legitimate point. How can we negotiate? We have no lever against the Iranians unless we can go back in. Well, nothing's going to stop the president from going back in, but even the image

0: saying things that are different than the president and J.D. Vance, and it's being promoted by the White House. That's the other thing. It's not like he's out saying things. The White House is using their marketing machine to promote what Marco Rubio is saying right now. So there you've got that with the Republicans, but then the Democrats, did you, let me just see here if there's the actual transcript of it. Okay, here's the quote from James Carville after what happened in New York. I'm done. I'm not in that effing political party. There you go. So James Carville is done with the Democrats now. It's really fascinating, the reporters chasing Hakeem Jeffries yesterday. It's like, but both parties, as you can see, both parties are having differences of opinion. And so we cover all that, but I wish I could play the audio, but he curses so much that he just can't do it. You know, he's just furious right now. The Democrat Socialist of America. This is going to be fun. It really is. So we'll get to that and a whole bunch more. When did this come out? This came out late last night. Iran declares new Hormuz route unacceptable and dangerous. Warns ships against transiting without approval. The IRGC warns that any new Hormuz shipping route announced without Iran's coordination is unacceptable and dangerous. Shipping traffic has remained far below the pre-war levels, despite the U.S.-Iran interim agreement. But they warned shipholders late yesterday that any new transit route through the Strait of Hormuz established without coordination is unacceptable. They said the IRGC Navy, they got a Navy, said that the only shipping routes designed by Iran are permitted for passage, and that coordination with Iranian forces via the designated communication channel is mandatory. It's interesting because as they talk about fees, and even the president initially talked about fees, Marco Rubio said yesterday, zero. It's international waters, zero. That's a different message than when you look at what Marco Rubio's done the last 2 days, he's doing damage control from the statements of J.D. Vance and the president with the approval of the White House, because they're marketing on their social media pages what Marco Rubio is saying. So we'll get to that and a whole bunch more. We got a great show coming up. I'm Gary McNamara. We are Red Eye Radio.
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We are Red Eye Radio. He is Eric Carly, and I'm Gary McNamara. Good morning. Eric has the morning off. All right, so this is going to make the if you're on the left, it's going to make you very happy. Elon Musk is no longer a trillionaire. The stock has gone down. I didn't see what his worth is, but as we said, you know, we talked about when the IPO came out for SpaceX, and we're like, okay, a lot of excitement, a lot of that can be driven by emotion. You know, what's the return on the investment down the line? You know, what will the stock be? And we said, what will the stock be in 6 months or a year? Because when you look at for example, at SpaceX, a lot of their money comes from you know, the government, because they believe SpaceX can do it cheaper. And you look at it and you say, but what is the return on the investment? You know, even getting government contracts, what is the return on investment long term? Where's the cash flow going to come in? And for us, that's always been a question as to the IPO and the people that bought the stock on day one, whether it was based on, you know, trust in Elon Musk long term, or whether it was based on emotion, or whether it was based on people that legitimately believe there will be a return on the investment. I have yet to see anybody lay that out that would give me confidence, you know, to buy that particular stock. But there's the story. Elon Musk is no longer, okay, I got the details here. Elon Musk is no longer worth more than $1 trillion. His net worth was valued at $946 billion as of Wednesday. According to Bloomberg Billionaires Index, that is down from about $1.11 trillion less than 14 days earlier. The drop came after shares of SpaceX and Tesla fell during a broader tech sell-off. Investors have become more cautious about the long-term profitability of artificial intelligence. You know, we've talked about that too, because, you know, that there's been so much hype on AI both ways. You know, that it's, you know, going to it's going to do things. It's going to create a society where people will have nothing to do. You know, it'll take all the jobs away. I don't believe that. And we have seen productivity increases initially. I don't see it anymore. I see more reasonable, I think, projections, cautious projections of AI increasing productivity, which it will. It's what degree will it increase productivity? Will it increase productivity 1% a year or 20% a year? And if it does 20% a year, well, then how many jobs will be lost, and can people transition into whatever the new jobs will be? Because that's the both ends there. That, okay, jobs are all going to go away. Any job have to do with tech's going to go away. Well, that's not true. And the other side of it is, every single time we've had a massive increase in productivity and efficiency in the United States since the beginning, you look at the Industrial Revolution. And we compared those a couple of months ago. We went and said, okay, if AI is going to do this, what did, if you take those years, you know, between once you got industry really booming here, you take 1870 to like 1930, and there was a massive increase in productivity. And when you get to, you know, 1930, you've got, you know, Henry Ford and mass production, which completely just increased productivity. In this case, though, we look at it and say, all right, what are the jobs that will be created, but are they over-exaggerating the job loss? Who knows? I mean, there's people on both sides. And I don't know. I can't tell you precisely what's going to happen, and I don't think anybody else can. But when you know, the long-term profitability of artificial intelligence, or SpaceX and Tesla also. I mean, what is the long-term, I guess, profitability for those two companies? You know, when you look at electric cars, are people going to say, this is what I want?
or because of inflation, no more subsidies, will Tesla not be as profitable?

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1: And he is Eric Carley, and I'm Gary McNamara. Eric has the morning off. I'm here. Download our Red Eye Radio app today, and you can listen when and where you choose. What I found interesting was on social media yesterday, everything was political. For example, the entire discussion on the housing bill. Well, we need to get this through. We need to get this through. Affordability, affordability, affordability. Nobody actually tore it apart and said, what's actually in the bill? I mean, this was created by Elizabeth Warren. This has taken basically 50 different things from the left and the right and just putting it together. I look at this, and I can speak for Eric here, and we look at it, it's like, just do something. Just do something. Doesn't matter whether it works or not. Just do something so you can have the signing ceremony and say, here's what we've done. It's so great. And you know, when you actually look at the main selling point behind this bill, over really the last year, when you think about it, has been the entire thing of keeping, you know, large companies from buying homes. And they made that as if that was the main crux of the deal, where you look at it. We've gone through all the figures. It's a minuscule amount that companies actually buy, but they needed to find a boogeyman to put this through. Now, is it going to make home buying cheaper? I was reading from Ed Brady, who's president and chief executive of the Home Builders Institute. He said, you know, it's going to take some time for this to actually filter down, if at all. And they look at some of the things for federal regulations, like environmental impact on the federal level. But as I said, the vast majority of building is all local and state. The zoning is all local and state. Hardly does this ever come in at all. And one building organization said, well, it's like having an appetizer but not having the meal. But when you look at other things that are in the bill, as we've talked about, the effort to expand. Oh, and this is the other thing, too. Remember, the president earlier with Republicans took out a number of programs where government was funding for new affordable housing. They took it out. This puts it back in again. And it said part of the law to expand small multifamily buildings with apartments that can be accessed by a single staircase or elevator. Grant recipients will have to pay union scale prevailing wages, which will raise costs. Such wage mandates will also apply to a new grant that pays public housing agencies to install temperature sensors in apartments. The program is a make-work project for unions. We reported several years ago that union wage mandates, this is from the Wall Street Journal, resulted in the New York City Housing Authority spending $1,973 per apartment to install LED bulbs. Expect similar markups on sensor installations. The bill also establishes grants for planning and implementation associated with affordable housing, supporting attainable housing, pre-review designs of mixed-income housing, and converting abandoned buildings into housing. Wasn't the goal of DOGE to eliminate government programs? The White House proposed budget for this year eliminates several housing grant programs. Now Congress plans to add more. The thing that Eric talked about yesterday, though, all these expansion of the federal power come with stringent rules that a future Democratic administration will be sure to add on to. Housing shortages are a result of restrictive state and local zoning and permitting. Dangling money that comes with federal mandates will not help. House Republicans also attach provisions that ease regulations on community banks at the margin, but in return, Democrats inserted a rule that let the Federal Deposit Insurance Corporation waive its rule requiring it to resolve failing banks at the least cost. The change means the FDIC could block a large bank from acquiring an insolvent bank, even if its bid is the least costly. Elizabeth Warren loves this one. And of course, we've covered demand to ban institutional investors from acquiring homes. Maxine Waters, ranking Democrat, raised the ante by demanding that HUD set up a hotline for tenants to complain about investor landlords. The legislation directs HUD to resolve tenant disputes to the extent practical and share possible federal law violations with other agencies like the Consumer Financial Protection Bureau. You almost have to admire Ms. Waters for driving up the price for Republicans to get Democratic voters, knowing the Trump team is desperate to pass a housing bill. She also insisted on the prevailing wage requirements. And, you know, that's the problem when you do something like this. So everybody was talking about, we got to get the housing bill passed in order to win the election. Well, what does the housing bill do? Nobody was actually talking about what does the housing bill actually do. You didn't see that on social media, even from Republicans. They're just saying, we got to pass something to pretend that we're attempting to lower prices by getting the government involved more in the private sector. You know, and it's just, it's amazing. I was amazed yesterday that, and I went, I mean, I was going through social media yesterday, and as many posts, I probably went through 100 different posts, you know, by senators, congresspeople, and everything else, and nowhere did it discuss actually what was in the bill. Why? You know, because the thing was sold to you that there's this incredible problem out there of institutional investors and corporations buying houses, and it's not. It's a minuscule amount of houses compared to the number of houses in the United States and the number of houses, you know, that are being built. But I think everything that you, not everything, because not the War Powers Act, but besides the War Powers Act, everything that you saw yesterday is the Republicans panicking over prices. Everything. A couple of stories out there because of the shortage of chips, you know, for computers, AI, and everything else, that it's driving up the cost and adding to inflation. CNBC also had the story yesterday about the government figures. Here it is. Job cuts at U.S. factories ran near their highest level since the end of the global financial crisis in 2009. And the COVID-19 pandemic as worries grow over global demand and rising cost. That's from the S&P Global Manufacturing reading yesterday. Now, the actual manufacturing level of what we were producing went up slightly, but they believe that's because of replenishing inventories. Job cuts at U.S. factories ran near their highest levels since the end of the global financial crisis in 2009 and the COVID-19 pandemic. Manufacturers have indicated job cuts for three of the past 4 months as they seek to reduce headcount over cost and demand concerns. Most worrying was the further fall in employment, notably the manufacturing sector. Factory job cuts are running at the highest level since 2009. Let me see here. So that's trying to see if there's any other figures that I want to throw in there. They look at growth signs are tepid for the economy, accelerated just 1.6 annualized pace in the first quarter and a meager 0.5% in the fourth quarter of 2029 or 2025. This is why we said in the very beginning, not that you can't have an effective use of tariffs if somebody is involved in unfair trading practices, but it was promoted through the tariffs that this was making the United States rich, that it was foreign manufacturers that would pay the tariffs. All of that was false. And as we said from the very beginning, do not lie about economics to the American public. Doesn't matter whether you're a Democrat or Republican. Do not lie. And I've been shocked at the Republican Party's ambivalence towards prices. Whether it's the administration, I guess I can give a pass to, because the administration, you know, Trump's love tariffs for, you know, 40, 50 years, so that's new. It's the Republican Party afraid to challenge that, and now everybody's panicking over prices. That's what you saw yesterday. What you saw yesterday is Republican Party saying, we could lose this election. And if we lose this election, it's because of prices. So we got to do anything, even if it's just imagery, that we're going to boost the economy. And that's where we are right now. And, you know, so was there another thing? I don't think any other thing came out yesterday, but we had said it. And remember, you know, we've always told this president, stop promising big things and not delivering. Don't promise a DOGE check. Don't promise a tariff check. Don't do that. Don't. And look, you can convince Democrats that if you make the cost of doing business higher, that it will lower prices, because they'll believe any damn thing. They've gone communist now. And if you're going to be a socialist or a communist, as I've said before on economics, you always have to lie. But when, you know, but you cannot tell Republicans whether it's the minimum wage. I just saw the minimum wage to $15 didn't pass in Oklahoma. You know, it's like, no, we understand it's going to cause an increase in prices. Let individual people decide what kind of job they want. But no, don't do that. It's, if you raise the cost of doing business, it's going to hurt your overall business. It's impossible to make it better. Yet Republicans fell for that. It's something that Democrats have been throwing out for minimum. Well, no, because if you take the minimum wage and the minimum wage goes up, those people will have money and they can go and spend it. And what do they fail to mention? The job cuts that come because of it and the increase in prices that come because of making the cost of doing business higher. And so that's where you are. That's where we are right now. That's the panic that you saw yesterday. In my humble opinion, that's what I believe it was. It was seeing the factory jobs crashing over the last, you know, really over the last year. The last figure I saw was roughly 80,000. We've lost 80,000 manufacturing jobs. And when you look at, you know, the trade deficit, it's still there. Can't change that. So by implementing tariffs, the overall trade deficit, there may be differences between countries, but the overall trade deficit is still the same. So that's the problem for the Republicans. Now the Democrats, which we'll be getting to, have a major problem of their own. Oh my gosh. Let me see. No, we'll play it here coming up next. I cannot preview it. Just stand by, because this is good and it's coming up next. We are Red Eye Radio.
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We are Red Eye Radio. He is Eric Carly, and I'm Gary McNamara. Eric has the morning off. All right, you ready for this? A little bit of fun here. Guess who? This is the Democratic Socialist of America slate election night party from the other night. All right. Now tell me who they're booing. All right, here we go. You ready? Here we go. They're all booing in their hands, you know, thumbs down, everything else. It's because somebody came on the screen. Who came on the big screen that they were watching? Was it Trump? Was it Thune? Was it McConnell? Was it J.D. Vance? Was it Marco Rubio? Was it Fetterman? No, it was Hakeem Jeffries. Oh, gosh. It's really fascinating. In fact, I had a great audio cut. I got time? No, I don't have time. We'll play it coming up here. But like the second in charge of the Democrat Socialists of America basically saying, we're just using the Democratic Party. That's our conduit in. We don't support what they believe. You know, because you can tell. Are they eventually going to boo AOC? Think about it. It's mind-boggling that Hakeem Jeffries is getting booed. You know how radical left he is? And then we played yesterday Van Jones, who was considered probably the most radical socialist in existence when he became advisor to President Obama back in 2008, 2009. It would be just amazing.

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0: from ABC News. I'm Sherry Preston. Desperate searches underway right now in Venezuela after a pair of powerful earthquakes in quick succession, magnitude 7.2 and 7.5. Reporter Juan Araras with the Associated Press in the capital of Caracas.
1: An earthquake just shook the entire building minutes ago. It's the heaviest quake felt in Venezuela.
0: At least 32 people died. Hundreds more are hurt. A state of emergency declared across the country. Strong quakes were felt around the world. In fact, in Northern California, 5.6 magnitude tremor. Renee Everode in Upper Lake, California.
2: I was like shaking from head to toe. My hands were shaking. It felt like it lasted for 20 minutes.
0: A major quake also hitting off the coast of Japan. Experts say there's no connection between them all. In Washington, political quakes after some Senate Republicans voted yes on a war powers resolution. President Trump was on Capitol Hill afterward and faced down one of them, Senator Bill Cassidy. Here's ABC's Rachel Scott.
3: I caught up with Senator Cassidy, and he straight up admitted that he lost his temper. Inside of the room, sources tell me that it got so intense that at one point, the president called Bill Cassidy a lunatic. And then Senate Majority Leader John Thune, the Republican leader, the top Republican in the Senate, had to step in to try to de-escalate the situation.
0: Later, President Trump opened up the Great American State Fair on the National Mall.
4: 10 days from now, our country will celebrate one of the most monumental milestones in human history. We will mark 250 years of glorious American freedom.
0: Scary moments in an Air Canada flight out of New Jersey. A pilot suffering an apparent seizure. Rodney McDonald was on board.
5: Within a few moments, one of the flight attendants entered the cockpit. He was dragging one of the pilots out of the cockpit.
0: Co-pilot took control. 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
0: The post office is in the middle of a new push to restrict mail-in voting.
8: Under a newly proposed rule, the Postal Service will refuse to deliver mail-in ballots in states that don't hand over a list of approved voters to the Trump administration. Postmaster General David Steiner told the Senate Homeland Security and Government Affairs Committee on Wednesday. Democrats lambasted the policy during the hearing, arguing the rule was unconstitutional and a, quote, backdoor way of trying to influence this election.
0: That's ABC's.
8: Peter Horlambous, ABC News.
0: Due in court today, an NFL star accused of holding three men at gunpoint. Lions cornerback Terrion Arnold is facing robbery and kidnapping charges. A New York Knicks fan who really wanted a memento after the team won the title has now lost her job over a custom-painted New York City trash bin. ABC's Aaron Katursky.
9: On the day of the Knicks parade, the woman unceremoniously dumped an overflowing public waste basket onto the sidewalk, grabbed both ends, and walked off. Her employer, J.P. Morgan Chase, says she's no longer with the company. The bank did not say what her job was, but added she was not attending the parade in an official capacity. The sanitation department issued her two summonses, $75 for littering and $100 for impeding operations. The woman returned the trash can and city sanitation posted a photo of it with the caption, home sweet home.
0: Team Scotland has some soccer history in the World Cup. The team brought along what may be the world's oldest soccer ball dating back to the 16th century. I'm Sherry Preston, ABC News.
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1: National emergency. Good morning. I'm Mike Gavin in for Gordon Deal along with Nicole Murray. It's Thursday, June 25th, and here's what we have for you this hour.
2: President Trump canceled the signing of a bipartisan housing affordability bill because of what he called a national emergency over election laws.
1: After some testy exchanges, the White House manages to quell an uprising in the Senate over the president's war powers.
2: A pair of deadly earthquakes rock Venezuela, and the U.S. pledges its help in the recovery.
1: And how to get paid for your flight delay.
3: My original flight was canceled, and it was for a reason that was under the airline's control. And because of that, thanks to regulations in the UK, I was entitled to cash compensation for the delay.
1: Zach Wichter of USA Today with more on how you could get hundreds in cash back when your overseas flight gets pushed back later in the hour. President Trump canceled the planned signing ceremony for a landmark housing affordability bill that passed Congress by wide bipartisan margins, saying he will not sign the legislation into law until lawmakers pass an elections bill known as the Save America Act. The president was set to sign the bill known as the 21st Century Road to Housing Act during an event at the Capitol. The measure, the most comprehensive housing legislation in decades, aims to increase housing supply and bring down costs, including by limiting institutional investors from purchasing certain single-family homes. On social media, Trump said he considered the Save America Act a national emergency. Reaction from House Speaker Mike Johnson.
4: It is such a big priority for him and for us, and we're going to get right on that. We can do all these things, guys. You watch this every day. This is how the process plays out sometimes.
1: The president's leverage could be short-lived. Under the Constitution, a bill that has passed both chambers of Congress and has been presented to the president automatically becomes law if he doesn't sign or veto it within 10 days, excluding Sundays, as long as lawmakers are in session. Republican lawmakers have touted the housing bill as a key accomplishment heading into the midterm elections, as affordability concerns are top of mind for voters. In a quick reversal, the Senate rejected a measure aimed at restricting President Trump's power to wage war against Iran, in a victory for the president and Senate GOP leadership as they seek to tamp down congressional discontent with the Trump administration's Iran strategy. The procedural motion failed in a 50-47 vote, with two Republicans, Senators Susan Collins and Lisa Murkowski, voting in favor of advancing the resolution. Just one day earlier, four Republicans voted yes on a separate House-passed resolution to restrict the president's war powers, allowing it to narrowly pass. President Trump has publicly and privately vented about the war powers votes, arguing that the pushback from Congress has undermined his efforts to negotiate with Iran. Those frustrations reportedly boiled over early Wednesday when the president expressed his discontent during a testy lunch meeting with Senate Republicans, including a clash with Louisiana Senator Bill Cassidy, who had voted in favor of Tuesday's resolution and Wednesday had a change of heart.
5: He did not particularly care for my comments. Raised his voice. I lost my temper. That's not appropriate. It's the Irish in me. But I, again, matched his tone and his vibe, and it went back and forth.
1: Cassidy wrote on X that a meeting with Vice President J.D. Vance addressed many of his concerns. President Trump thanked his allies in the Senate for Wednesday's vote, writing on Truth Social that it puts Iran on notice. Dozens have been killed and hundreds injured as two powerful earthquakes struck northwest Venezuela. Acting President Delcy Rodriguez warned that the toll was expected to rise as rescuers search collapsed buildings and emergency crews reach devastated areas. The U.S. Geological Survey said the quakes had magnitudes of 7.2 and 7.5. The earthquakes are said to be among the strongest to strike Venezuela in more than a century, with buildings evacuated in cities and areas impacted as far as Brazil's Amazon, over 1,000 miles from Venezuela's capital of Caracas. Secretary of State Marco Rubio said on social media early Thursday that at President Trump's direction, the U.S. is deploying search teams, medical resources, and humanitarian aid to Venezuela. Earlier on Truth Social, the president wrote that the U.S. stands ready, willing, and help, adding that he'd instructed all government agencies to prepare to move quickly. It's 11 minutes after the hour now on This Morning, America's First News. Coming up next, Vance caught between a rock and a hard place.
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0: 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This is America's First News, This Morning with Gordon Deal.
1: Gordon Deal, taking it easy this week. I'm Mike Gavin. Thanks for listening. Vice President J.D. Vance's role as peacemaker with Iran puts him at odds with more hawkish Republican members of Congress and potentially puts him in a very tough spot now and in the future if a deal that is satisfactory to lawmakers isn't reached. For more on that, we're joined by Shelby Talcott, White House correspondent at Semaphore. So, Shelby, Vice President Vance, he's become the face of the negotiations with Iran. How has that put him at odds with many in his own party?
2: Yeah, it's been really interesting to see, you know, the president tapped J.D. Vance to sort of lead these negotiations months ago, and now he is the face of this very controversial memorandum of understanding. And there has been a pretty solid group of Republicans who are very skeptical about this agreement. They say that it is not a winning deal for the U.S., and they essentially are arguing that long term, it's going to negatively impact the vice president's political future.
1: Now, meanwhile, Vance argues that the last thing Americans want is an endless war, and polling certainly supports that.
2: Yeah, I talked to a lot of his allies over the past few days about this, and his allies are actually arguing that the argument from these skeptical conservatives that this will negatively impact the vice president is wrong. They say, you know, look at all of these polls that indicate that, you know, Americans really do not like this war. And so they're betting that the vice president being painted as the face of this, in fact,

0: With Shelby Talcott, White House correspondent for Semaphore. Her story, Vance takes on hawks over Iran deal. And while the polling does say that America has no appetite for a drawn-out war, a bad deal with Iran could potentially haunt Republicans in the midterms and then Vance himself in 2028.
1: Yeah, so it's been really interesting to watch the polling because overwhelmingly Americans have said they don't like this war. They are happy it's over and it needs to end now. But at the same time, polling has also consistently confirmed that Americans are skeptical about the details of the deal. And so the big question here is, what part of that is ultimately going to stick in voters' minds? The Vance allies are betting that it's going to be the former, that at the end of the day, Americans are just going to be happy that this war is over. The skeptics of this deal, which include a lot of the president's own allies, are saying, no, we're going to remember that this deal was not a win for the United States. And you're going to see in 6 months, they don't believe that Iran is going to, not be able to have a nuclear weapon. They don't believe that this is going to be advanced enough for the Trump administration to call it a win.
0: You quoted a White House ally in your story that said that all of this puts Vance in a very difficult spot, made even worse by the fact that he reportedly didn't even support going to war in the first place. I mean, that's pretty remarkable. He's him being one of the few in the administration that was completely against going to war, and now he's the face of the war and the peace deal.
1: Yes, this White House ally said to me that it's political monopoly. He's either buying the board or heading straight to jail. And so it's an interesting argument. And, you know, Vance was one of the biggest sort of private opponents to starting this conflict. And I think that's actually why he has been so eager to be the face of it in some ways, right? Because he didn't want this to begin with. And so he is viewing this as, you know, this is my opportunity to show that I was able to help the president get a peace agreement, even if that peace agreement ultimately doesn't end up coming up with some of the initiatives that Trump wants it to have.
0: All right. Thanks for the insight, Shelby. Shelby Talcott of Semaphore joining us this morning, 19 minutes after the hour now. And here's Nicole Murray.
2: And now, the three big things you need to know. Number one.
3: President Trump canceled via Truth Social the signing of a landmark bill aimed at lowering housing costs and increasing home supply, demanding that the Save America Act be passed first. House Speaker Mike Johnson.
4: We're going to get the housing bill done. We worked really hard. It took us a while to get there because it's a good final product, and it helps the people. It'll bring down costs, help supply, and all those other things. The president will sign it, but he wanted to make a point today, which is an important one.
3: The Save America Act would require voter ID and citizen verification before casting a vote in a U.S. election.
2: Number two.
3: Senate Republicans who were confronted by President Trump over their opposition to his war in Iran held a late-night vote yesterday, rejecting a war powers resolution a day after a similar measure passed. Louisiana Senator Bill Cassidy, who voted with Democrats.
5: And so I make no apologies for standing up to the president, if you will, trying to demand that more information be shared with the Senate and more information be shared with the American people. I make no apologies for that.
2: Number three.
3: Secretary of State Marco Rubio will meet with Bahrain officials today on the final leg of a trip to the Middle East, where he's working to receive approval of President Trump's preliminary Iran peace deal.
6: We have troop presence in these countries. We have assets in these countries. The security assurances lie in the fact that these, we didn't even have to talk about that because they know it's true. They know we've been there with them and they've been there with us.
3: Rubio's three-day tour is the first high-level diplomatic mission since the U.S.-Iran framework agreement last week. A man suspected of shooting two people with a blow dart gun in back-to-back attacks this week in Cleveland, Ohio, has been arrested. Police say the identity of the 42-year-old suspect is not being released for now. Lawmakers have unveiled a new time capsule on Capitol Hill to commemorate America's 250th anniversary. House Minority Leader Hakeem Jeffries.
7: And with this time capsule, we're sending a message to the future about how we want to be remembered and what we have learned from those upon whose shoulders we stand who have come before us.
3: The time capsule, dubbed the semi-quincentennial congressional time capsule, will preserve parts of American history for the next 250 years.
8: You're not supposed to do that. A woman who went viral for emptying out and taking a New York Knicks themed trash can in NYC is no longer working as an executive at JPMorgan Chase. She has also returned the garbage can and has been hit with fines by the city.

0: I mean, being a fan makes you do really weird things. Climbing up poles, setting things on fire, and apparently taking garbage cans.
1: May I point out that I looked at this garbage can, and you could probably make that yourself. You just got to get a blue and orange. I'm serious. You just got to get blue and orange spray paint, and there you go. Voila.
0: I know. She could have saved herself a whole lot of anguish, money, and apparently her job. I don't like that she's been fired, though. I'll be honest.
1: Really?
0: Like, especially now that she's kind of like apologized and returned it. I feel like her being fired is like too much.
1: But she left a pile of garbage on the street, okay, so unnecessary.
0: Okay. Yeah, again, I don't think it's fire worthy, but also it is pretty dumb.
1: Okay, so you think just a timeout is worthy?
0: Yes, okay. yes. In basketball parlance, let's give her a timeout. Thanks to Gold. 22 minutes now after the hour.
2: The board recommends approving.
3: Regarding that seat on the committee, we're promoting.
4: To boost quarterly earnings.
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0: Well, we know that a canceled airline flight really hurts, but it doesn't sting as much when you get paid almost $700 for the inconvenience. Easier said than done here in the U.S., but a lot easier overseas. That's the finding of Zach Wichter, cruising altitude columnist at USA Today, and he joins us now to talk about it. Zach, explain what happened to you.
1: Yeah, so a couple of weeks ago, I was flying from New York to London to visit some family and go on a hiking trip. And my original flight was canceled, and it was for a reason that was under the airline's control. And because of that, thanks to regulations in the UK, I was entitled to cash compensation for the delay. Although I was rebooked on a flight the same day, I wound up arriving in London many hours after my original schedule. And because of that, I got almost $700 from the airline for the inconvenience.
0: Wow. So that doesn't sound like something that would be easy to pull off here in the U.S., but things are a little bit easier in Europe and the U.K. Explain some of those differences.
1: Yeah, exactly. So the EU and the U.K. and some other countries like Canada and some places in the Middle East and Asia have much stronger passenger protection laws. And so they require airlines to give passengers who are affected by delays that are within the airline's control cash compensation in addition to any other stuff that they may be entitled to, like a hotel if it's an overnight delay or something like that. And so it's something that advocates in the U.S. really hope to see change and come into effect here at some point, but there hasn't been any real movement in that direction, certainly not in the last few years.
0: So what did you have to do to go about getting paid for this?
1: Yeah, it was actually really easy. There was a form right on the airline's website that I filled out with the original info from the flight that I booked for myself, along with uploading proof of purchase and my bank details, and they wired me the money a few days later. The only thing to keep in mind if travelers are flying on airlines that are covered by these kinds of laws or on routes that are covered by these laws, the airline may not notify you that you're entitled to this compensation. And so it's really important to know your rights and to make sure that you file the claim yourself if you don't get some sort of notice from the airline.
0: Speaking with Zach Wichter, cruising altitude columnist at USA Today, in his column, you could get cash compensation for some international flight delays. So, Zach, why don't we kind of try and go over the rules again about what we as Americans are and aren't entitled to as far as compensation goes, both in the U.S. and abroad?
1: So let's use the example that I ran into as kind of, you know, or let's use the issue that I ran into as the example. So I was flying from New York to London on a British airline. Because of that, I was protected by British regulations in both directions. And so British regulations require cash compensation for delays and cancellations that are the airline's fault. If I had been flying on a US airline to the UK, I would not have been entitled to that same protection leaving the U.S. because in that case, the flight is covered by U.S. law. But if it had happened on the way home, I would have been covered by U.K. law, even if I was flying on a U.S. airline on the way home. And so there's a lot of gray area here, but there are websites and other services that are available to help passengers wade through all of this. So one that I use is AirHelp. They're probably the biggest and most well-known, and you can check what compensation you're entitled to right on their website, and they will help you file the claim if it's something that you're struggling to do yourself.
0: We can use all the help we can get. Thanks, Zach. Zach Wichter of USA Today. It's just about 30 minutes after the hour now. 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

0: edgy, smart, bringing you what you need to know. This is America's First News, This Morning with Gordon Deal.
1: 34 minutes after the hour, Mike Gavin in for Gordon Deal along with Nicole Murray on this Thursday. Here's some of the stories we're following for you this morning. No Save America Act, no signing as far as President Trump is concerned. A pair of deadly earthquakes rock Venezuela. Meanwhile, Northern California was hit by a 5.6 magnitude quake. The Trump administration asked Congress for $88 billion in supplemental funding for the Iran war. Lawmakers demand answers as turmoil over the reflecting pool continues. An Air Canada flight was diverted to Boston's Logan Airport due to an incapacitated captain. The U.S. World Cup team is back in action tonight, taking on Turkey in Los Angeles. And the 10-year-old that wants nothing more than to work at Texas Roadhouse. That story in about 20 minutes. This business update is brought to you by Vanguard Investor Choice, giving investors a voice in how their eligible Vanguard funds vote on key shareholder matters. Make your voice heard at Vanguard.com/investor choice. The U.S. mortgage market is locked in a tug of war, leaving home buyers and refinancers caught between a brief cooling of geopolitical tensions and a hawkish Federal Reserve. What does that mean for people just looking to buy a home? For answers, we welcome Veronica Dagger, personal finance reporter at the Wall Street Journal. So, Veronica, interest rates on a seesaw, leaving the housing market in limbo. What have we been seeing lately?
2: Basically, this tug of war that's happening between powers of inflation that are still out there, this hawkish Fed, and then some of the drops that are happening because of some easing in geopolitical tensions. And so we saw mortgage rates recently go down a bit when news of the Strait of Hormuz was reopened, but then it closed again, or at least some of the ceasefire issues eased out. And so basically mortgage rates are back again. And this is causing some headaches for people who want to buy a home because that drop in mortgage rates was so short. At the same time, they're dealing with a really tough market where home prices are still on the rise overall. They're still growing, not to mention people's incomes while

0: they're growing, they're not growing as quickly as they need to be to keep up with the rise in home prices.
1: Right. And in spite of President Trump's wishes, the new Fed chair has indicated that we might see a rise in interest rates and not a cut anytime soon.
0: Right. Yes. And so he knows that that interest rates are holding back the housing market and the new Fed chairman, but he's not catering just to the housing market. He has to think about other parts of the economy, is essentially what he said. And so we're not likely to see any relief for home buyers anytime soon when it comes to rates.
1: We're speaking with Veronica Dagger, personal finance reporter for the Wall Street Journal. Her story, brief drop in mortgage rates points to another false start for the housing market. Now, you spoke to a financial planner about what potential home buyers on the sidelines should be thinking about. What advice did he have?
0: Stop trying to time the market. There's so many things you can't control, and the mortgage market is one of them. So focus on your personal timeline rather than these macro swings. So focus on things like your income stability. Do you feel secure in your job? Did you get a raise this year? Do you feel like your budget fits this house? Are you planning on staying in this house for, say, more than 5 to 7 years? Because that's typically how long it takes to break even for selling a home. And so figure out what your long-term goals are and buy the house that fits your budget now, not the house that will fit your budget if you get a raise down the road. You don't want to bank on something that may not happen.
1: And what about refinancing? A 6% mortgage sounds great to someone who has one currently at 7.5%. Does that make sense?
0: It could. Generally, the rule of thumb is refinancing typically only makes sense if the new rate is at least, 0.5 to 0.75 percentage point lower than your current rate. And if you plan on staying the home plan on staying in home long enough to recover the upfront fees. But you also need to look at how closely the new loan affects your long-term finances. For example, if you are 5 years into your 30-year mortgage and you refinance into a new 30-year term, you're effectively resetting the clock to year one. And at the end of the day, even with a lower monthly mortgage payment, if you stretch out that loan term, that could cost you thousands of dollars more in total interest over the long term.
1: No easy choices. Thanks, Veronica. Veronica Dagger of the Wall Street Journal. 19 minutes, or actually 21 minutes in front of the hour this morning. America's First News coming up next when Pink Flamingos and Big Mockingbird square off.
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0: Well, when you think of Florida and you think of birds, you likely conjure up an image of the long-legged variety with pink feathers standing in some shallow water. Now, that's not the official state bird of Florida, however, and that set off a fight that's consumed the state's lawmakers. Wall Street Journal columnist Elizabeth Bernstein was very amused by all of this. She wrote about it, and she's here now to talk about it. Elizabeth, give us some of the basics of what's happening in Florida right now.
1: So Florida, with no other problems going on, of course, has decided to duke it out over the state bird. Legislators are trying to change the state bird from, They want it to be the flamingo. Believe it or not, it's now the mockingbird.
2: So what does the pro-flamingo set have to say about this?
1: So the pro-flamingo set says, look, this bird is so iconic to Florida. It's everywhere. If not in the wild, it's certainly on every beach bag, you know, every wine glass you can buy in a gift shop. It's on the lottery ticket. There's a two-story flamingo in the Tampa International Airport. So they're saying it's iconic. It is good for business. And also, in the wild, they're coming back. Hurricanes have blown this bird back into the state. And so they are, you know, saying, look, the flamingo is what anybody thinks of when they think of a bird in Florida. Sadly for them, the mockingbird has held that top perch for 99 years. And the mockingbird has some very strong supporters, including the NRA former president, Marion Hammer, who has been supporting the mockingbird for decades for reasons, you know, people don't really understand.
2: Has this become an amazingly big deal? I mean, it's something you allude to that's consuming the state in some ways. How's the state kind of wringing their hands over this?
1: I think it's the legislators, mostly my legislators, are really going crazy about this. There's some strong supporters for it, but also business owners want it. There's artists who say this is, you know, beautiful. The environmentalists want this, and they say, you know, the bird doesn't get more protections if it's made the state bird, but it does get more attention, and then that may help it. And you know, this is a bird that could use some protection. And then the Florida literati, Dave Barry, the Pulitzer Prize winning columnist and humorist, and Carl Hiaasen, you know, the author and, you know, former columnist, these people are getting behind it too. They say it's a no-brainer.
0: Speaking with Elizabeth Bernstein, columnist at the Wall Street Journal, and we're talking about the fight over a bird in Florida. So one person you talked to called the mockingbird Florida's oldest fake news. What's that about?
1: So it's unclear if the mockingbird, which is, you know, called the state bird, even officially has that status. So in 1927, the House and the Senate in Florida designated the mockingbird the state bird, but it doesn't look like it's been passed into law. Like, it doesn't look like a governor ever signed it or it was ever officially passed into law. They just sort of designated it. So all this, you know, all this arguing over the flamingo, all this advocating for the flamingo to be the state bird, it's unclear if it's for naught, because the mockingbird may not even have official status, but which makes it, of course, even funnier. And up in the legislature, when they voted in March, people were wearing pink. They were wearing pink suits, pink pins. They were making as many puns about flocking to the cause and make a flamingos great as you could imagine. And, you know, they said, look, it's good fun. It seems frivolous, but underneath this is a desire to protect the environment too, and to make sure that this bird gets some status here. The mockingbird is the state bird of several other states too. So they say, look, what's iconic. Making it even funnier, there's advocates for other birds, pelicans, ospreys, spoonbills. There's all sorts of people who have their favorite bird that they say should be elevated above the flamingo or the mockingbird. And then we haven't even talked about the scrub jay. I don't know if you even want to get in that, Mike. So,
0: yeah. Well, what about the scrub jay? Let's delve into that.
1: So a representative who represents the Keys, the Florida Keys, and much of Everglades National Park, it's Jim Mooney, and he's the one who put forth this bill about the flamingo. He added the scrub jay on and asked for it to be made the state songbird. And the reason he did is there's been for decades school children in Florida who have supported the scrub jay. So he thought he would get a lot of attention for the scrub jay, and it backfired on him because the legislators who are against this don't want the scrub jay to be the state songbird because it is threatened species. And once it gets elevated, it will get more attention, and they're worried that that will harm development.
0: Oh, boy. Thanks, Elizabeth. Elizabeth Bernstein having some fun at the Wall Street Journal. 12 minutes now in front of the hour on This Morning, America's First News. Up next, another check of today's top stories.
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1: Make sure you check out the latest episode of our video series, When the Mic is Off. 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
2: And now, the three big things you need to know. Number one.
3: President Trump posted on Truth Social yesterday, announcing the cancellation of the signing of a bill aimed at lowering housing costs and increasing home supply hours before the event. Senate Minority Leader Chuck Schumer criticizing the move.
4: Trump's petty refusal to sign our bipartisan bill shows how reluctant he is to do anything that would help the American people.
3: Trump posted that he will not sign the legislation until the Save America Act is passed, which would require proof of citizenship to vote in a U.S. election.
2: Number two.
3: Two powerful earthquakes have hit Venezuela, hitting at least 32 people and injuring more than 700 others. Hear how it sounded when the quake hit in Maiquetía. A 7.2 magnitude earthquake hit at 5 p.m. local time yesterday and then was quickly followed by a 7.5 magnitude quake.
2: Number three.
3: President Trump was in celebration mode yesterday during the kickoff of the Great American State Fair that is being hosted to celebrate America's 250th birthday.
5: This evening, it's my honor to officially kick off the celebration with the Great American State Fair. It's going to be great. It's going to be unbelievable.
3: Multiple musical artists booked to perform, including Young MC and country singer Martina McBride, have backed out of the event. Camp Mystic, an all-girls camp in Hunt, Texas, has filed for Chapter 11 bankruptcy protection nearly a year after 28 people died there in flash flooding. The camp said in its filing that it has debts of $10 to $50 million and its assets were under $10 million. Postmaster General David Steiner said at a Senate hearing that under a new proposed rule, the Postal Service will not deliver mail-in ballots in states that decline to hand over sensitive data about voters to the federal government. That order seeks to create state-by-state lists of citizens to help determine who is eligible to vote. Harvard researchers say the first human who will live to 150 years old has likely already been born. This is thanks to breakthroughs in biotechnology, gene therapies, and more.
1: And I hate to break it to you, that person is not in this room.
3: Aw, you don't think?
1: We are taking years off of our life with these hours that we work and the ridiculous 2 o'clock in the morning wake-up calls. It's just not happening.
3: Okay, let's say it was one of us. Would you even want to live that long?
1: No, that last 50 years is going to be miserable. That would be absolutely no fun at all.
3: Even though technology might help it be better.
1: I mean, better than it is today, but still not good. Nah, you know what? Thanks. I had a good 100 and I'm out.
3: Oh, wow. Okay. All right. I'll take it. I'll take that.
1: Thanks, Nicole. 6 minutes now in front of the hour.
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2: 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In the letter, Abby expressed her love for the steak chain's food, especially their rolls and hamburgers, and her desire to work there. Abby's message caught the attention of a Texas Roadhouse manager who, even though he can't hire a child, invited her to swing by for a meal and merchandise, including a branded t-shirt, button, pens, and a travel cup. The girl's parents said the experience made her feel really special, and Abby said that it really inspired her. And that'll do it for this hour. For Nicole Murray, I'm Mike Gavin. 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

0: from ABC News. I'm Sherry Preston. Powerful back-to-back earthquakes hitting Venezuela. At least 32 people have been killed, hundreds are injured, and as ABC's Sophie Flay reports, the search for those trapped continues.
1: Crowds gathering around collapsed buildings, told to keep silent, as first responders yelled out to people buried in the rubble. Victims pulled from beneath buildings. Officials warning the casualties could be high. Part of the Caracas airport collapsing in a cloud of dust. People still inside. The quakes are the largest to hit Venezuela in more than a century. The last 24 hours have seen smaller earthquakes from Japan to the U.S.
0: ABC's Sophie Flay. President Trump says the U.S. is standing by, ready to help Venezuela, where they have since experienced at least four aftershocks. The president traveled to Capitol Hill on Wednesday, where he got into a shouting match with Louisiana Republican Senator Bill Cassidy over the Iran war. ABC's Rachel Scott says the president called Cassidy a lunatic at one point.
2: And then Senate Majority Leader John Thune, the Republican leader, the top Republican in the Senate, had to step in to try to de-escalate the situation. Other senators were also intervening, hoping that Cassidy and Trump would stop this ongoing back and forth. Eventually, Cassidy sat down. And I asked him here on Capitol Hill if he had any regrets, given all the things that were said and just how heated it got. He said absolutely not. He said he will not be bullied into silence.
0: Later, Cassidy got a personal briefing on the war in the Situation Room. Then he reversed course on the War Powers Resolution, voting against it a day after he voted for it. Western Europe still baking amid the heat wave. Paris saw daytime temperatures more than 100 and nighttime temperatures over 70. Another extremely hot day today for the southwestern United States, and there are continued red flag warnings in Utah. This is ABC News.
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0: Democratic Socialist New York City Mayor Zoran Mamdani celebrating his three endorsed congressional candidates in this week's primaries. So what does it mean for the future, including the upcoming midterms for establishment Democrats?
7: It's a signal about where the Democratic Party and in more liberal aspects of the Democratic Party is right now. And it means that Mamdani is going to get a bunch more friends and allies and like-minded folks in all likelihood in Washington.
0: That's ABC Washington Bureau Chief Rick Klein. Some terrifying moments on board an Air Canada flight that had taken off from New Jersey as the pilot suffered a medical episode in midair.
8: Pilot is incapacitated. Aircraft is being flown by the co-pilot.
1: It all started when the plane suddenly swerved. The pilot experiencing what witnesses describe as a seizure that lasted 40 minutes, though a diagnosis has not been confirmed. Passengers jumping in to help after they say a flight attendant dragged the pilot out of the cockpit into the aisle, trying to restrain him. The co-pilot taking over. The flight headed to Nova Scotia, forced to land in Boston.
0: ABC's Hannah Batas says everyone else was okay. The building boom may be adding to inflation, helping to drive up prices and all sorts of things you're trying to buy. The Wall Street Journal says the biggest AI companies have spent over $740 billion a year alone on new data centers, increasing demand, driving up prices, especially for computer memory, which in turn is rippling across large parts of the economy. Sherry Preston, ABC News.
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1: A reversal on war powers. Good morning. I'm Mike Gavin in for Gordon Deal, along with the

0: Cole Murray, it's Thursday, June 25th, and here's what we have for you this hour.
1: After the Senate voted to curb President Trump's war powers, which led to some testy exchanges, some Republicans were later convinced to reverse course.
0: President Trump scrapped the signing of a landmark housing affordability bill in an attempt to push through the Save America Act.
1: Lawmakers demand answers as turmoil over the reflecting pool repair continues.
0: And is it 2008 all over again when it comes to credit cards?
2: More than one-tenth of all the money that everyone owes on credit card is way late. And that's one of these sort of canary in the coal mine figures that kind of bespeaks a possible crisis coming.
0: Dan Dibizet of USA Today with more on our mounting credit card debt and what you can do to pay it off later in the hour. President Trump canceled a planned signing ceremony for a landmark housing affordability bill that passed Congress by wide bipartisan margins, saying he will not sign the legislation into law until lawmakers pass an elections bill known as the Save America Act. The president was set to sign the bill, known as the 21st Century Road to Housing Act, during an event at the Capitol. The measure, the most comprehensive housing legislation in decades, aims to increase housing supply and bring down costs, including by limiting institutional investors from purchasing certain single-family homes. On social media, Trump said he considered the Save America Act a national emergency. Reaction from House Speaker Mike Johnson.
3: We're going to get the housing bill done. We worked really hard. It took us a while to get there because it's a good final product and it helps the people. It'll bring down costs, help supply, and all those other things. The president will sign it, but he wanted to make a point today, which is an important one.
0: The president's leverage could be short-lived. Under the Constitution, a bill that has passed both chambers of Congress and has been presented to the president automatically becomes law if he doesn't sign or veto it within 10 days, excluding Sundays, as long as lawmakers are in session. Republican lawmakers have touted the housing bill as a key accomplishment heading into the midterm elections, as affordability concerns are top of mind for voters. In a quick reversal, the Senate rejected a measure aimed at restricting President Trump's power to wage war against Iran, in a victory for the president and Senate GOP leadership as they seek to tamp down congressional discontent with the Trump administration's Iran strategy. The procedural motion failed in a 50-47 vote, with two Republicans, Senators Susan Collins and Lisa Murkowski, voting in favor of advancing the resolution. Just one day earlier, four Republicans voted yes on a separate House-passed resolution to restrict the president's war power, allowing it to narrowly pass. President Trump has publicly and privately vented about the war powers votes, arguing that the pushback from Congress has undermined his efforts to negotiate with Iran. Those frustrations reportedly boiled over early Wednesday when the president expressed his discontent during a testy lunch meeting with Senate Republicans, including a clash with Louisiana Senator Bill Cassidy, who had voted in favor of Tuesday's resolution and then Wednesday had a change of heart.
4: And so I make no apologies for standing up to the president, if you will, trying to demand that more information be shared with the Senate and more information be shared with the American people. I make no apologies for that.
0: Cassidy wrote on X that a meeting with Vice President J.D. Vance addressed many of his concerns. President Trump thanked his allies in the Senate for Wednesday's vote, writing on Truth Social that it puts Iran on notice. Dozens have been killed and hundreds injured as two powerful earthquakes struck northwest Venezuela. Acting President Delcy Rodriguez warned that the toll was expected to rise as rescuers search collapsed buildings and emergency crews reach devastated areas. The U.S. Geological Survey said the quakes had magnitudes of 7.2 and 7.5. The earthquakes are said to be among the strongest to strike Venezuela in more than a century, with buildings evacuated in cities and areas impacted as far as Brazil's Amazon, over 1,000 miles from Venezuela's capital of Caracas. Secretary of State Marco Rubio said on social media earlier today that at President Trump's direction, the U.S. is deploying search teams, medical resources, and humanitarian aid to Venezuela. In a brief address to the nation late Wednesday, Rodriguez declared a state of emergency. She said the quakes damaged the country's main airport severely enough to lead to its closure and that classes at the nation's schools were being canceled for several days. 11 minutes after the hour now, on This Morning, America's First News. Coming up next, why Trump is still the GOP kingmaker.
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1: Gordon Deal taking some time off this week. I'm Mike Gavin. We thank you always for stopping by. President Trump's approval ratings have taken a big hit since the start of the Iran war, which is bad timing for many in his own party looking to ride his coattails to a victory in the midterms. That hasn't stopped many vulnerable Republicans, however, from welcoming the president to campaign for them. For details, we welcome Mabinti Qureshi, White House reporter at the Washington Examiner. Mabinti, what have we been seeing out there?
2: Yeah, so what we've been seeing is that basically certain Republican members who are being targeted by Democrats to flip their congressional districts are still showing up when Trump comes to town. And so a few examples that I wrote about in my story is I talked about Congressman Ryan McKenzie in Pennsylvania, who won his last election by literally one percentage point. You know, he showed up when President Trump was at Mack Trucks in Pennsylvania's Lehigh Valley. And he went on stage to thank the president for his help. You know, he had no concern about being on stage with Trump. And the reason why I find this fascinating is because Trump's approval numbers are in, you know, they're hitting 30%. And that is like a very big warning sign that the GOP is going to have a tough midterm cycle this year when we get to November.
1: And we do know, though, that President Trump's endorsement record still does hold a lot of sway. So maybe that plays into this a little bit.
2: Yeah. So the interesting thing about the GOP is that Trump is still the undisputed kingmaker. And basically almost all of his endorsees tend to win their primaries when he wades into the race. There have been a few places where he didn't have a good track record. Randy Feenstra's gubernatorial race did not work out for him despite the Trump endorsement. But overall,

Trump's track record with the GOP and endorsing is it's pretty good. Once you get it, you can likely expect to make it to the general election. The thing, though, is that Trump is not on the ballot this November, and that makes it harder for the GOP because

0: American public feels about the White House. But with the GOP, they, like Republican lawmakers, they can't afford to snub the president. You know, if he gets upset, he can drive you out of Congress, like he did with Congressman Thomas Massie, like he did with Senator John Cornyn, Senator Bill Cassidy, former Congresswoman Marjorie Taylor Greene, right? Like if you incur Trump's wrath, he can ruin your career. So the GOP is in a very tough spot because they can't really run away from Trump, but also he might be a drag on them depending on where his approval numbers are when we get closer and closer to November.
1: We're speaking with Mavinti Qureshi, White House reporter at the Washington Examiner. Her story, Trump's sliding approval rating isn't scaring off vulnerable Republicans. So as you write, Trump is still the undisputed head of the party, and you even called him a kingmaker. There almost certainly isn't a Republican that can potentially give your campaign that kind of jolt.
0: No, that's the thing, right? When Trump comes to town, people show up at the rallies. You get his most fervent supporters. You get the headlines. You know, you get the news stories. People like me, we write about it. You know, even in my story, I write about Congressman Mike Lawler in New York. He is also running in a very vulnerable race. But when Trump came to town in May, he showed up and he did acknowledge that, you know, the people who don't like Trump are probably not going to vote for him. And yes, Congressman Lawler does need to win enough independent voters and GOP voters in order to hold on to his district. But he made the calculus that he does need Trump, and snubbing Trump just doesn't make sense if he's trying to win re-election. He does need Trump, even if it comes with the risk of putting off independent voters.
1: Right. As you alluded to, it puts these lawmakers in a tough spot because they know what history says about about unpopular presidents and what happens during the midterms. But if they, as you said, sort of show any snubbing or disrespect towards Trump, then it's all over for them no matter what. So they at least have to take the chance that Trump coming to town is going to help them.
0: So Trump is polling, the latest poll that I saw was at a 30% approval rating. So historically, if you look at trends, at least with the modern presidents, once you hit 40, once you hit below 40% in a midterm year, it's going to be a very harsh midterm cycle.
1: All right, we'll be watching. Thanks, Mavinti Qureshi of the Washington Examiner, joining us this morning. 20 minutes after the hour now, and here's Nicole Murray.
2: And now, the three big things you need to know. Number one.
3: President Trump canceled via Truth Social the signing of a landmark bill aimed at lowering housing costs and increasing home supply, demanding that the Save America Act be passed first. House Speaker Mike Johnson.
4: It is such a big priority for him and for us, and we're going to get right on that. We can do all these things, guys. You watch this every day. This is how the process plays out sometimes.
3: The Save America Act would require voter ID and citizen verification before casting a vote in a U.S. election.
2: Number two.
3: Senate Republicans who were confronted by President Trump over their opposition to his war in Iran held a late-night vote yesterday, rejecting a war powers resolution a day after a similar measure passed. Louisiana Senator Bill Cassidy, who voted with Democrats, describing Trump's reaction.
5: He did not particularly care for my comments. Raised his voice. I lost my temper. That's not appropriate. It's the Irish in me. But I, again, matched his tone and his vibe, and it went back and forth.
2: Number three.
3: Secretary of State Marco Rubio will meet with Bahrain officials today on the final leg of a trip to the Middle East, where he's working to receive approval of President Trump's preliminary Iran peace deal. Rubio on the Strait of Hormuz.
6: I think the whole world will be against any mechanism that charges money to use an international waterway. It's that simple. The president's already said it. That's not going to happen. When we mean open the straits, we mean open the straits free in international waterways.
3: Rubio's three-day tour is the first high-level diplomatic mission since the U.S.-Iran framework agreement last week. A 12-year-old American boy has been injured in a shark encounter this week while on a tour in the Bahamas. Police said the boy, whose identity has not been released, is in stable condition. A 5.6 magnitude earthquake has struck Mendocino County, triggering shake alert notifications across Northern California. Officials say that no deaths have been reported, but there were some injuries. An Air Canada flight out of Newark, New Jersey has been forced to divert and land at Boston's Logan Airport after the captain became incapacitated and a co-pilot had to take over. Air Canada Flight 7664 was flying to Halifax, Canada, with 61 customers on board. The Travel Association has revealed that Americans left 768 million unused vacation days on the table last year. This means more

0: than half of employees failed to use their allotted time off.
1: And you know who does that every single year?
0: Who?
1: Gordon Deal.
0: Really?
1: Yeah, now he's not here this week, and good for him, but every year I have to push him to use his vacation time.
0: What do you think it is? Is it like guilt? Is it like the want to work? Like
1: For him, I think he doesn't know what to do with himself if he's not here. This is like, you know, if he's home and he has nothing to do and no one gave him something to do, or like a chore or some soccer to coach, he just can't keep himself occupied.
0: I'll use his unused PTO if you ever need someone.
1: Yeah, please share the wealth, Gordon Deal. It's 23 minutes after the hour.
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1: Flying for most of us is a chore. It's made better when we're heading somewhere fun, but airlines have done their best over the years to squeeze us in and make us regret not taking a road trip instead. Not so for Zach Wichter, cruising altitude columnist at USA Today. He loves flying, and he surveyed some of his fellow travel writers to gauge what they like and don't like about the flying experience, and he's here now to share some of those. Zach, you talked to some of your fellow oddball friends for this column. What made you decide to do this?
14: As we head into the summer, you know, it's a period when a lot of people are traveling, and also a period when a lot of people who aren't road warriors are going to be in the airports and may find it really stressful. And so I wanted to take a moment to step back and talk to people who, like me, travel frequently and talk about the things that we really like about travel to help remind people why flying is fun, and then also kind of poke the air.

0: the lines a little bit and show them some of the things that frequent flyers think they could be doing better.
1: All right, let's start with the good. What are some of the things that keep all of you kind of oddballs who love flying? What are some of the things that keep you coming back?
0: Yeah, I mean, I feel like the things that we like the most are a little more intangible. We all recognize, I certainly recognize, that flying can be stressful and not necessarily the most comfortable physical experience, especially if you're flying in economy on a super long flight. But there's something sort of like some alchemy that's sort of magical about flying. You know, it's a great time if you can get your brain to shut off a little bit. It's a great time to unplug, to reflect, and just sort of enjoy the experience. I mean, we're very lucky to live at a time when the entire world essentially is reachable within a day from almost wherever you are. And it's easy to forget amid the kind of petty stresses of flying how miraculous and exciting it can be.
1: And one thing that some people mentioned who you spoke to was people watching, just kind of observing what's going on the plane, I guess.
0: Yeah, I mean, that's one of the things, like, people watching on a plane can be entertainment all its own. They're, you know, you're in a metal tube with hundreds of characters around you. And even if your in-flight entertainment system is broken, just seeing what your fellow travelers are doing can be like its own little movie. Hopefully you don't have anything too dramatic happening to you on your flight,
1: Yeah.
0: but it's still fun to sort of see who's around you and imagine what they're doing, or you know, eavesdrop a little and see what's going on in the adjacent row.
1: Speaking with Zach Wichter, cruising altitude columnist at USA Today, in his column, What Travel Experts Love Most About Flying and What Airlines Get Wrong. So why don't we segue to that portion? What are some of the things that airlines can improve upon?
0: Yeah, I mean, it really, a lot of it comes down to customer service kind of stuff. So two of the people I spoke to said that, the thing that they hate most about flying is the boarding process. And I think that we all sort of agree with that. Boarding is stressful. There's almost always a scrum at the gate. There's a lot of fighting for limited overhead bin space. And I think that it's something that, you know, it's hard to fix because everyone wants to get on the plane seemingly as quickly as possible.
1: All right, thanks, Zach. That's Zach Wichter of USA Today. Just about 30 minutes after the hour now, you're listening to This Morning, America's First News.

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1: 34 minutes after the hour, Mike Gavin in for Gordon Deal along with Nicole Murray on this Thursday. Here's some of the stories we're following for you this morning. The Senate reverses course on curbing President Trump's war powers as the administration asks Congress for $88 billion for the Iran conflict. A pair of deadly earthquakes rocked Venezuela as Northern California is hit by a 5.6 magnitude quake. All branches of the U.S. military are once again requiring their recruits to get flu vaccines. A massive fire in Allentown, Pennsylvania forced nearby residents to evacuate their homes. Get your coffee ready, East Coasters. The U.S. World Cup team is back in action tonight at 10 p.m. Eastern. And the woman who just wanted to shop but wound up accidentally shoplifting instead. That story in about 20 minutes. American consumers are falling behind on their credit cards at levels not seen since the Great Recession era. That figure hasn't ranged so high since 2011, when the nation was still recovering from the 2008 financial crisis. What does that mean and what can we do about it? To discuss, let's bring in Dan Divisay, personal finance writer at USA Today. So Dan, talk about what we've been seeing lately with credit cards.
2: Yeah, the measurement here is that 13% of all of the credit card debt in the country is at least 90 days delinquent as of the first quarter of the year, according to the Federal Reserve. What that means is more than one-tenth of all the money that everyone owes on credit cards is way late. And that's one of these sort of canary in the coal mine figures that kind of bespeaks a possible crisis coming. Basically, that measurement hasn't been so high since 2011. And in 2011, we were pulling out of a very, very ugly financial crisis.
1: Now, one economist you talked to said that it's not necessarily more people are falling behind, but the people who are already behind are falling more behind. Does that make sense?
2: Yeah, because about half of us nationwide, pay off our cards every month. I say our. I used to be one of those who didn't pay it off every month. Now I am. I've kind of learned. But half of us out there don't pay our cards out every month. Those are the ones who are in a little more risk. And then specifically, there's a much smaller subgroup of people. Maybe it's a tenth of all the cardholders, maybe fewer than that, who have a big balance that they just are falling behind on. And that's a bigger problem right now. And it's for two reasons. One is that prices are rising, which we always talk about, inflation. But the other thing is credit card rates are crazy high. If you go back several years, I think that the average credit card interest rate, it was in the teens. It was maybe 10, 12, 14%. Here, yeah, in February 2022, the average card rate was under 15%. Now, the average card rate is over 20%. And so that means if you're in that small group that has maybe a $10,000 credit card balance, it's getting harder and harder to pay it off. And so this small group of people are just in real serious duress.
1: Speaking with Dan Divisay, personal finance writer at USA Today, his story, America has a credit card problem. Is it 2008 all over again? So kind of jumping off your point there, one thing that makes this time in our history unique is the combination of high inflation and high interest rates. I mean, that's not normally the case, right?
2: Yeah, that's right. We have inflation running at, 3 to 4% a year, which is quite high. And it's been that way for 5 consecutive years now. The new Fed chair made that point. And that's crazy because we have enjoyed very low inflation for most of the last 20, 25 years until fairly recently. And yes, it's also the case that interest rates generally are elevated. And we've had that sort of 1-2 punch going on for also 3-4 years now. So for anybody who has a lot of debt, that's a toxic, toxic combination, and it just makes it that much harder to dig out.
1: Now, you give some tips on how to deal with credit card debt. Why don't you go through some of those?
2: There are two that are really good. If you have good to great credit, and not everyone does, then you get yourself a zero APR credit card. And yes, you heard me right, another credit card, but it's a credit card that has an APR that is a promotional rate that is zero.
1: Right.
2: And so for the next 18 months, you have this huge window where you can pay down as much debt as you possibly can without paying a single dollar of interest. And I can't tell you how powerful a tool that is, but there's a caveat. There's a couple caveats. You mustn't charge new expenses on that card if you want to pay it down. And the other thing is you might have a kind of low cap on how much you're allowed to put on that promotional card. So it's only useful if you maybe have a lower balance, like maybe your total card debt is $5,000 or $6,000. Ted Rossman from Bankrate mentioned that. Now, if you have more card debt, or if you have weaker credit, you might consider turning to one of these nonprofit credit counseling services. There's loved ones in my own family who have used those. I have a link in my story, but basically if it's a .org, it's probably safe.
1: Right.
2: And they work with you. They'll negotiate your rate down to maybe 3%, 5%, 6%. And then you can see a window to getting out of credit card debt.
1: Thanks for the tips, Dan. Dan Divise from USA Today. 20 minutes in front of the hour now on This Morning, America's First News. Coming up next, a foul fight in the Sunshine State.
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3: Says, look, this bird is so iconic to Florida. It's everywhere. If not in the wild, it's certainly on every beach bag, you know, every wine glass you can buy in a gift shop. It's on the lottery ticket. There's a two-story flamingo in the Tampa International Airport. So they're saying it's iconic. It is good for business. And also in the wild, they're coming back. Hurricanes have blown this bird back into the state. And so they are, you know, saying, look, the flamingo is what anybody thinks of when they think of a bird in Florida. Sadly for them, the mockingbird has held that top perch for 99 years. And the mockingbird has some very strong supporters, including the NRA former president, Marion Hammer, who has been supporting the mockingbird for decades for reasons, you know, people don't really understand.
4: Has this become an amazingly big deal? I mean, it's something you allude to that's consuming the state in some ways. How's the state kind of wringing their hands over this?
3: I think it's the legislators, mostly the legislators are really going crazy about this. There's some strong supporters for it. But also business owners want it. There's artists who say this is, you know, beautiful. The environmentalists want this. And they say, you know, the bird doesn't get more protections if it's made the state bird, but it does get more attention. And then that may help it. And, you know, this is a bird that could use some protection. And then the Florida Literati, Dave Barry, the Pulitzer Prize winning columnist and humorist, and Carl Hyacin, you know, the author and, you know, former columnist, these people are getting behind it too. They say it's a no-brainer.
4: Speaking with Elizabeth Bernstein, columnist at the Wall Street Journal, and we're talking about the fight over a bird in Florida. So one person you talked to called the mockingbird Florida's oldest fake news. What's that about?
3: So it's unclear if the mockingbird, which is, you know, called the state bird, even officially has that status. So in 1927, the House and the Senate in Florida designated the mockingbird the state bird, but it doesn't look like it's been passed into law. Like, it doesn't look like a governor ever signed it or it was ever officially passed into law. They just sort of designated it. So all this, you know, all this arguing over the flamingo, all this advocating for the flamingo to be the state bird, it's unclear if it's for naught, because the mockingbird may not even have official status, but which makes it, of course, even funnier. And up in the legislature, when they voted in March, people were wearing pink. They were wearing pink suits, pink pins. They were making they were making as many puns about flocking to the cause and make a flamingos great as you could imagine. And, you know, they said, look, it's good fun. It seems frivolous, but underneath this is a desire to protect the environment too, and to make sure that this bird gets some status here. The mockingbird is the state bird of several other states too. So they say, look, what's iconic? Making it even funnier, there's advocates for other birds, pelicans, ospreys, spoonbills. There's all sorts of people who have their favorite bird that they say should be elevated above the flamingo or the mockingbird.
4: Yeah, everybody's got an opinion on their favorite bird. Thanks, Elizabeth. Elizabeth Bernstein of the Wall Street Journal. 13 minutes now in front of the hour. Coming up next, another check of today's top stories.
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1: Make sure you check out the latest episode of our video series, When the Mic is Off. 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
0: And now, the three big things you need to know. Number one.
2: President Trump posted on Truth Social yesterday, announcing the cancellation of the signing of a bill aimed at lowering housing costs and increasing home supply hours before the event. Senate Minority Leader Chuck Schumer criticizing the move.
3: Donald Trump, whenever he has an opportunity to help the American people with costs of housing and other issues, he runs away from them. He gets diverted to ridiculous issues like the SAVE Act, which Donald Trump, don't even try to substitute one for the other.
2: Trump posted that he will not sign the legislation until the Save America Act is passed, which would require proof of citizenship to vote in a U.S. election.
0: Number two.
2: Two powerful earthquakes have hit Venezuela, killing at least 164 people and injuring more than 970 others. Hear how it sounded when the quake hit Caracas. A 7.2 magnitude earthquake hit at 5 p.m. local time yesterday and then was quickly followed by a 7.5 magnitude quake.
0: Number three.
2: President Trump was in celebration mode yesterday during the kickoff of the Great American State Fair that is being hosted to celebrate America's 250th birthday.
4: Hello, Washington, and a very big hello to America. Thank you.
2: Multiple musical artists booked to perform, including Young MC and country singer Martina McBride, have backed out of the event. Camp Mystic, an all-girls camp in Hunt, Texas, has filed for Chapter 11 bankruptcy protection nearly a year after 28 people died there in flash flooding. The camp said in its filing that it has debts of $10 to $50 million and that its assets were under $10 million. Lawmakers have unveiled a new time capsule on Capitol Hill to commemorate America's 250th anniversary, House Speaker Mike Johnson.
5: Now, it takes a lot of work to put something like this together to coordinate a big endeavor like this, which has collected submissions from every state delegation and from both chambers of Congress.
2: The time capsule, dubbed the semi-quincentennial congressional time capsule, will preserve parts of American history for the next 250 years. There is a new warm water and unflavored gelatin concoction going viral on social media because influencers say it's similar to using a GLP-1 weight loss medication. Experts, however, are urging caution.
1: I have one word, ew.
2: Yeah, I can't imagine it tastes good.
1: Yeah, second word, gross. I mean, and this is supposed to be, instead of paying all the money for the weight loss meds, this is somehow supposed to do the same thing.
2: Right, because it like adds a lining to your stomach. So the idea is there's not as much room for food in there. But a doctor on the New York Post said it's like trying to turn a hose into a fire hydrant. They're not the same thing.
1: Yeah, and again, I have to imagine that taking the drugs is a lot more pleasant than this water and unflavored gelatin thing.
2: Yum, I'm so hungry for breakfast now.
1: Thanks, Nicole. 6 minutes now in front of the hour.
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Sandra Vasquez thought she was making a routine late-night stop for snacks. Minutes later, she was standing alone inside a dark Dollar General with alarms blaring around her and police on the way. In a now-popular TikTok video, she jokingly opens with, "Watch me commit my first crime." Sandra says it was around 9:45 p.m. when she arrived at the store. Assuming the location closed at 10, she walked through the doors and began shopping without realizing anything was wrong. Being in the store alone felt creepy to her, but she pressed on. After placing her items down to check out, an alarm suddenly began sounding throughout the store. Instead of leaving, Sandra said she immediately decided to report herself to police, worried about how the situation might look once employees discovered someone had been inside after hours. Thankfully, by the time police arrived, the situation was far less dramatic. She says the officers listened to her explanation and quickly realized it had been an honest mistake. That'll do it for this hour. For Nicole Murray, I'm Mike Gavin. 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

0: News. I'm Sherry Preston. The death toll in the twin earthquakes in Venezuela has now jumped to at least 164, with nearly 1,000 people injured, but both those numbers are expected to rise. That's what it sounded like in Caracas just as the quake hit. Footage on state TV showed three children covered in dust but alive being pulled from the rubble in what's described as a disaster zone because of the large number of collapsed buildings. Here's ABC's Sophie Flay.
1: Concern about aftershocks after two powerful earthquakes rocked Venezuela, hitting less than a minute apart. The first, a 7.2 magnitude quake. Then, 39 seconds later, and just miles away, a 7.5 quake. People fleeing into the streets of Caracas, buildings swaying, smoke plumes rising from the city.
0: There have been at least four aftershocks. A powerful earthquake also struck off Japan's northern coast, but did not trigger a tsunami. And Northern California also felt a magnitude 5.6 tremor, shaking homes and businesses. No injuries, though. Seismologists say the three quakes are not related to one another. President Trump had a busy 24 hours.
1: President Trump last night kicked off the Great American State Fair, part of the America 250th birthday celebrations getting underway.
2: We are one people, one nation, marching into one magnificent future.
1: But hours earlier, a shouting match on Capitol Hill as the president met with Republicans behind closed doors. Sources say Trump lashed out at senators who had voted symbolically to limit his war powers. Trump reportedly calling Louisiana Senator Bill Cassidy a lunatic.
0: ABC's Karen Waugh says afterwards, Cassidy, who recently lost his primary, then reversed course, voting against the war powers resolution. You're listening.

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1: Man, I love this place. I've been surfing here since I was a kid. Now, seeing my grandson out on the water, it means everything to me. Watching him and taking in the blue waves, the sea breeze, the blurry horizon.
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0: Another scorchingly hot day for the Southwest and more storms across the high plains.
3: Severe threat from Denver all the way to Wichita, Springfield down to Amarillo. Damaging winds, some large hail a possibility. The fire danger continues into the west in the weekend. Red flag warnings in Utah. Extreme heat to the south with triple digit temperatures. That heat starts to move east as we go into next week and closer to July 4th.
0: And ABC senior meteorologist Lee Goldberg, the brutal heat wave in Western Europe delivering Paris its hottest day ever. Spain, Italy, the UK, and France have all been scorching. What's been dubbed the Flamingo Revolution continues in Albania. People have been protesting since last month over a planned luxury development tied to Jared Kushner and his wife, Ivanka Trump. The development being built on land that's been set aside for flamingos, says ABC's Patrick Reeval.
4: In the crowds, people are carrying huge inflatable flamingos, huge models of flamingos. People are spray painting the feet of flamingos on the ground. But one of the things that people were really very adamant about and really wanted to emphasize to us when we were there was that this is no longer really about Ivanka Trump and Jared Kushner. This is about how the Albanian government has been going about developing the country. And they feel that this is emblematic of broader corruption in Albania.
0: Protesters are calling for new elections because of that. A new bipartisan nonprofit wants to help Americans who find they're out of work because of AI. It's called Raise Us, and it's starting with more than $500 million for education and training programs at the state level. Sherry Preston, ABC News.
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0: Good Thursday morning, George Bauer. We are here in the broadcast center, and this is the KICD Morning Show for Thursday, June the 25th. Local news brought to you by Matt Furniture, followed by your primetime weather, and Carl Sensor with the three big things from Constance Ag Consulting. Farm news at 6:50 this morning. We'll check the sports in between. Also get the latest from Radio Iowa. Here's your quick cast to jumpstart. It's this morning mostly sunny and a high in the upper 70s. Right now it's clear and it's 51 degrees at News Radio KICD.
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0: Good morning, I'm George Bauer at the KICD News Desk. Here's what's happening in Northwest Iowa now. The identity of a man who eluded authorities in Humboldt and Pocahontas counties Tuesday night has been released. Humboldt County Sheriff's Department says it was 41-year-old Clayton Nielsen of Gilmore City who was taken into custody Wednesday morning, and that he has now been charged with three counts of assaulting law enforcement officials while displaying a dangerous weapon, interference with official acts causing bodily injury, second-degree criminal mischief, eluding police, and reckless driving. The Sheriff's Department was called to Gilmore City Tuesday night on the report of an erratic driver. They found Nielsen, but say he was uncooperative, backed into a squad car, and led them on a chase into Pocahontas County. His vehicle became disabled after driving through heavy timber and brush, and he continued to flee on foot. Dogs and drones were deployed, but the search was abandoned about 10:15 Tuesday night due to difficult terrain and darkness. He was then arrested about 10:15 a.m. Wednesday after a tip that he was back in Gilmore City. We're told additional charges are pending in Pocahontas County. City of Milford moving forward with public hearings on two urban renewal projects. Anthony Gonzalez got more details at Monday's City Council meeting.
5: Council members approved resolutions setting dates for the required public hearings. One of the proposals involves expanding the city's South Industrial Urban Renewal Area. City Administrator Leanne Reinsbach says the move is a necessary step in growing Milford's industrial footprint.
6: The first item here with the expansion of the Milford South Industrial Park area references expanding further to the west. We have a central South Industrial Park, and every time you make a change, you have to amend the urban renewal area.
5: The expansion would push the existing district further west, requiring a formal amendment before development can continue. The second item focuses on a new housing project planned for the west side of town.
6: We recently annexed in some property west of town, and that property is now going to be turned into a housing development. Within that housing development, we're looking at doing a possible TIF agreement with them.
5: Reinsbach says the city needs to do some extra work to make those incentives possible.
6: In order to do that, we need to amend the parcels that were annexed in and develop their own urban renewal area. Therefore, we could move forward with the TIF abatement so the council choose.
5: Public hearings on both the industrial expansion and the proposed housing-related urban renewal area are scheduled for the next council meeting on Monday, July 27th at 6 o'clock p.m., where residents will have an opportunity to provide input before further action is taken.
0: Iowa State University out with the annual cash rent survey for Iowa farmland. Ann Johans, the chief researcher.
7: Generally, the trend was fairly flat. So the state survey was basically flat. It was down $1 on average, which is, I just think, is kind of amazing when you, again, those 1,400 plus responses, and that it still brought that state average in bright, almost flat. Northwest Iowa was up $2, and so not even a 1% increase. It was a 0.7% increase from $288 per acre to $290, so $290 an acre.
0: Johans says cash rent, just like land sale prices, boil down to local economic conditions and the competition for land in each neighborhood.
7: Projected profitability, what's happening with the livestock sector, right? And so we look at cattle prices have been really strong. I think that's influenced rents. The Iowa State cash rent survey provides details for high quality, medium quality, and low quality. High quality rents tended to be flat or down. And those low quality rents, did some of that lower quality land move back to pasture? And so low quality rents actually went up. And we wonder if some of those acres are no longer in corn and soybean production. But that was, you know, just our discussions of some of the things influencing rents coming into 2026.
0: The highest average rent this year is in Sioux County at $332. That was $7 actually lower than 2025. Lyon County moved into the number two spot in the state at $331. That was up $21. From highest to lowest here in the KICD broadcast area, farm rental rates are $308 in O'Brien County, $306 in Cherokee, $292 in Buena Vista County, $284 per acre in Pocahontas County, $281 in Osceola, $280 for Palo Alto, $273 in Clay County. That's up $6 from 2025 rental rates, $257 in Dickinson County and $248 in Emmett. There are many organized bike rides in the Iowa Great Lakes area these days, but before biking was popular and before there even was a trail system, there was the campus bike ride. Morgan Strauss at the Chamber of Commerce says that annual event is actually this weekend.
8: Registration and kickoff Friday at Florence Park in Milford, and then as well as packet pickup and day of registration Saturday. Check-in starts at 9 o'clock, and then you will kick off that bike ride at 9 a.m., whether you chose the 25, 50, or 100 mile. But there is a barbecue, live music, and food served till 2 p.m., but that live music and fun goes from 1 to 4 on Saturday, and they'll be happy to see you there.
0: Online registration for the 41st Annual Campus Bike Ride is tonight at 4 o'clock. In-person registration Friday night and Saturday is cash only. And that's the latest from the KICD News Desk. All of our local information can be found online anytime at northwestiowanow.com or at bigcountry1077.com.
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0: Here's primetime weather on News Radio KICD. Yesterday's cold front has crossed through the state. It's currently starting to settle into northern Missouri and western Illinois. The parent surface low ejected eastward out of central Minnesota into southern Minnesota. Behind the departing cold front, surface high pressure presently centered over southeastern Saskatchewan is exerting its influence across much of the northern plains and Midwest, including Iowa. High pressure is allowed for mostly clear skies overnight. Temperatures in the low 50s in the north, mid-60s along the Iowa-Missouri border. The surface high pressure is largely dominating the current conditions. High clouds streaming off in a separate surface low that's presently sitting over the high plains of eastern Colorado. Surface high pressure will dominate the forecast, leaving the area mainly dry today. Persistent upper-level northwesterly flow will advect cooler temperatures into the area, leading to highs today very comfortable in the upper 70s. A shortwave trough responsible for the low in Colorado then will slowly eject eastward through the overnight hours. That track is forecast to stay mainly south of Iowa, moving through Kansas and Missouri, but precipitation could skirt far southern Iowa. Behind that departing surface low, and throughout the end of the forecast period, upper-level height rises are forecast to build into the region, bringing both a warming trend and dry weather. Thursday night and Friday, an upper-level low pressure will begin to descend from the Gulf of Alaska, with troughing extending through the entire continental United States. Showers and a few thunderstorms still possible, mainly over central and southern Iowa. A more significant push of advection and a much warmer temperatures begins Saturday, then developing hot and humid conditions Sunday and Monday. Then a subtropical high could reach Iowa Tuesday, suppressing further heat.

0: sunny Saturday. High low 80s, winds gusting up to 30. 40% chance of showers or thunderstorms overnight Saturday. Low about 70 degrees. Sunny on Sunday, high upper 90s, but a heat index value of 105. Mostly clear at night, low in the middle 70s. Heat index value still in place. Sunny on Monday, high in the upper 90s. Heat index value 105 and a 50% chance of rain overnight with an overnight low in the low 70s. Yesterday's high was 79. The low was 63. The record high on June 25th was 99 degrees in 1933. Record low is 46 in 1955. Sun rose at 5:42 this morning. Sun sets tonight at 9:04. Sunrise tomorrow morning at 5:42. It's clear and 51 right now at News Radio KICD.
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4: This is Carl with the three things I'm watching for Thursday, June the 25th. Starting out, Kansas Wheat Tour, wheat crop, wheat harvest taking place. Starting to get some yields out there, and they are really showing that that drought did a number on that Kansas wheat crop. Yields coming in, some places, 70 bushels per acre on their wheat, down 40 from last year at this time. But also hearing some 30 bushel wheat and some guys as low as 15, but also quite a bit of abandonment. Being reported as well. One good thing with the wheat is it's high in quality, just not a lot of it. And that's why the winter wheat harvest, if you've noticed, as of the last weekend, was 40% complete. Even with rain slowing progress, 40% of that crop is out versus I believe it was 18% a year ago at this time. So, yeah, quite a jump in that winter wheat harvest year over year. Kind of interesting that the wheat values haven't really paid too much attention to that right now. That's because we're kind of in a lull in the wheat demand forecast, but we are starting to pick up the pace here a little bit on wheat sales, especially new crop, starting to see a little bit more buying. And I wouldn't be too surprised when I see China enter the mix here pretty soon. China's wheat crop, pretty poor shape. 11.8% of it is the last number I saw that is basically going to be considered unusable. That's above last year. Matter of fact, that's the most low-grade wheat China has produced in 5 years is what they're looking at. So quite a bit going on there. To see China in buying some feed grain to for blending would not be too surprising. Keep an eye on that one. Second thing I want to touch on here, an update on the New World screwworm outbreak we got going on down south. We're up to 16 cases now. We had a couple more come out yesterday. 13 active, 16 total, 13 active, three been declared cured, I guess, or however you want to call it, and that's over the last 30 days. Not a lot of talk on it. You know, we continue to see both sides going back and forth, but not a lot of headline news coming out, you know, on the progress from either side here. Really hasn't been too much of a factor in the market. Really haven't noticed this in the futures nor the cash quite yet. It's going to take quite a bit of a spread in cases, I believe, to really be a market factor. And I don't know if we're going to get to that yet. The possibility is there, but it's going to take some time. Right now, the market is more worried about low cattle numbers, period, than what's going on with the screwworm. Third thing I want

0: talk about. We got quite a few reports coming out here today, and actually over the next few days. Here's the schedule today: export sales this morning, and then after the close, we get the cold storage report and the quarterly hog and pig report. Those will all come out today. We'll have most of them livestock numbers tomorrow. Tomorrow, Friday, July options expire. So we'll go home with that over the weekend, and then we get next Monday, is Monday, and then Tuesday, that's the big one. Month end, quarter end, quarterly stocks report, and the acreage report. So we got quite a few numbers coming out here in the next, four sessions, including today. Trade, I think, gonna just kind of sit back. That's why we've seen this kind of lackluster trade back and forth, not really a lot of interest on either side. Also seeing quite a bit of that in the energy complex. This sell-off in the futures, don't think that's not some profit taking ahead of quarter end either. As always, though, paper trade not matching the physical. Cash markets quite a bit stronger than futures right now and continue to firm up. Those are a little bit more indicator, in my opinion, of the market. Those are the three things I'm watching today.
1: Carl Sanser from Consistent Consulting. He'll be back with the morning market preview at 8:15 in between the overnight markets closing at 7:45 and the day trade beginning in Chicago at 8:30. July corn yesterday closed down 2¾ cents at 407. September corn was down 2. December corn off 2½ at the close at 434¾ cents. July beans down 8¼ at 11.08¼. September down 7¼. November down 6¾ cents at 11.35. Soybean meal up 70 cents. Soybean oil down 113 points. Chicago wheat down a penny. August live cattle yesterday, 52 cents better. Closing out at 246.52. October up 62 cents at 240.37. December up 75 cents at 239.85. August feeder cattle up 477 at 372.92. September up 365, October up 295 at 367.55. July hogs were down 37 cents. August hogs were down 52 cents. October hogs were down 30 cents. December hogs yesterday closed up a dime. And we'll check out the overnight farm markets coming up in about 20 minutes.
2: Before the summer league, more summer moves. Good morning, I'm Jay Reynolds. NBA draft wrapping up with round two last night, but there could be more moves on the horizon. Hornets have been fielding offers. They're now in trade talks with multiple teams that are reportedly after point guard LaMelo Ball. Pistons are trading backup big man Isaiah Stewart to Memphis for three future second rounders. He'll join a Grizzlies team that now has a young front court, Cameron Boozer and Kareem Lopez, the number 3 and 21 picks in the draft. WNBA Mercury beating the Fever by 2 last night. Indiana coach Stephanie White irate with what she called 2 uncalled cheap shots on Caitlin Clark, who left the game early. Christian Pulisic has been practicing this week and says he's ready to play as Team USA faces Turkey A today. He admits he's probably not ready for 90 minutes.
3: If he truly is fit, and he seems to claim that he is fit, then I think you have to play him 20, 30 minutes and really kind of get him back into form into that round of 32, because you don't want him to have that long of a layoff before that big match.
2: He's played just a total of 45 minutes at this World Cup. ESPN analyst and former Team USA goalkeeper Casey Keller. Baseball: Dodgers beat the Twins 4-3. Shohei Ohtani goes to 8-2 with the win. Ninth inning in San Francisco. Giants get a game-tying homer from Rafael Devers, and then
4: Barcono, high drive. Left center field. Hit it!
2: KNBR as the Giants beat the A's 2-1. Angels walk off Baltimore 7-6 in 10 innings. Cubs sweep a doubleheader from the Mets 10-3 and 10-5. Dansby Swanson driving in a total of 11 runs in the two games. Phillies rally in the top of the ninth for a second straight day and beat the Nationals 5-4. Tarik Skubal strikes out 9, but the Yankees beat the Tigers 4-2. Lions cornerback Terrion Arnold facing multiple felony charges in Tampa in connection with a robbery and kidnapping from back in February.
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2: I'm Nicole Murray with Your Money Now. Investors will be watching today for May's Personal Consumption Expenditures Price Index reading, the Federal Reserve's preferred inflation reading. Economists polled by Dow Jones expect the headline index to rise 0.5% on a monthly basis and 4.1% on a yearly basis. This would be a jump from April's annual rise of 3.8%. Oil prices are down this morning by more than 1% as expectations of rising supply from the Middle East outweighed demand concerns. West Texas Intermediate at roughly $69 a barrel, Brent at $72. Anthropic is hiring for 8 compute roles based in Australia or Japan as races to secure AI infrastructure amid surging demand. Australia and Japan are emerging as key markets for AI data center growth for Anthropic, though copyright laws and power access remain challenges. Futures are up this morning as Wall Street awaits inflation data. Dow futures up by more than 100 points. NASDAQ futures up by more than 600 points. That's Your Money Now.
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6: This is Radio Iowa. Libertarians running for governor and lieutenant governor are filing suit in an effort to get on the general election ballot. A state panel ruled last week candidate for governor Nicholas Gluba and running mate Jules Cutler didn't have the paperwork needed to qualify. The governor is issuing a disaster proclamation for Marshall County after severe weather last Wednesday. It lets state resources be used in the response and recovery and activates a grant program. Iowa Farm Bureau economist Christopher Pudin says a study by the American Farm Bureau Federation finds the Independence Day cookout will cost about 4% more this year.
7: They estimate that the classic July 4th cookout for 10 people will cost $73.82 this year, or, you know, $7.38 a person.
6: Pudin says that's up almost $3 overall from last year's survey. The 250th anniversary meal is the most expensive since the Federation started the survey in 2016. This is Radio Iowa.
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6: Reports say a woman was found unresponsive at the Des Moines International Airport early on Wednesday morning, and despite life-saving efforts, she was later pronounced dead. Police say there's no sign of criminal action that contributed to the death, and an autopsy is planned. An Iowa State University agronomy professor says erratic Midwestern weather that's veered from drought to excessive rainfall is fueling toxic weed growth in pastures, including plants that are poisonous to cattle. Shelby Gross says it's important to keep a healthy stand of grasses in low-lying areas where water tends to pool after a heavy rain.
10: Because I think about weeds as opportunistic. If we have a spot that's bare, that's where you're going to start to see them pop up. Poison hemlock, it likes moist soils.
6: The entire poison hemlock plant is toxic and can be deadly to cattle, even in small amounts. Gross says livestock farmers need to be on the lookout for other toxic vegetation, like St. John's wort, Johnson grass, and wild parsnip. A University of Iowa study finds pregnant women and new mothers wear seatbelts regularly, but many say they routinely unbuckle their belts while the vehicle is moving. Study co-author Kara Hahman is director of training and education at the UI's Injury Prevention Research Center. She was asked if there are circumstances where it's safe to take off your seatbelt while moving, pregnant or not.
11: No, I don't think it ever is, because, you know, anytime you're unbuckling, you're increasing your risk of injury if a crash were to occur. And I think also the unbuckling itself could cause distraction in the vehicle, for example, and increase the chance of a crash happening.
6: She says their reasons for unbuckling range from needing to attend to the baby to the belts simply being uncomfortable. Hahman says there are educational campaigns about things like how to install a child's car seat and the extreme dangers of shaking a baby, but she says fewer than half of the women surveyed said they heard any warnings about their own seatbelt use. I'm Matt Kelly. 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
12: ABC News, I'm Sherry Preston. The death toll jumping to at least 164 people after twin earthquakes slammed Venezuela. Nearly 1,000 people are hurt, and those numbers could go even higher, says ABC Stephanie Ramos.
13: Travelers scrambling to escape. Parts of the terminal left looking like a war zone. The airport now closed. Emergency crews digging through the rubble, helping residents to safety.
12: The quakes hitting magnitude 7.2 and 7.5, followed by strong aftershocks. The Senate votes down another war powers resolution after a tense meeting between Senate Republicans and President Trump on Capitol Hill. A Liberian oil tanker has made it safely through the Strait of Hormuz despite threats from Iran. Scary moments in Air Canada flight out of New Jersey. A pilot suffering an apparent seizure and sending the plane jerking violently through the air. Several passengers had to help restrain him. This is ABC News.
14: KICD News Time is 6:35. Big three stories we're following this morning. New details in a case involving a Gilmore City man who kept authorities at bay for 18 hours. 41-year-old Clayton Nielsen was captured yesterday morning after eluding Humboldt and Pocahontas County authorities Tuesday night. A list of charges include 3 counts of assaulting law enforcement officials while displaying a dangerous weapon. City of Milford's examining an expansion of its industrial park, also establishing a tax increment financing district for housing development by the new school. There will be public hearings on both of those matters on July 27th. And ISU says the average rental rate for an acre of farmland this year is $270, down $1 from last year. 7 of our local counties are higher than that, ranging from $308 in O'Brien County to $273 in Clay County. Sioux County, number one, at $332 per acre. Big three stories we're following on the radio this morning. All of our local news can be accessed on the World Wide Web anytime at northwestiowanow.com. 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Partly sunny today and a high in the upper 70s. Mostly cloudy tonight, low in the middle 50s. Mostly sunny tomorrow, a high of 80. Partly cloudy tomorrow night, low of 60 degrees. Mainly dry in the long range forecast. High in the low 80s Saturday, 40% chance of rain Saturday night. High in the 90s Sunday and Monday with heat index values of 105 degrees. Mostly clear, 51 currently at News Radio, KICD. Today is June 25th, June the 25th, and the birthdays are brought to you by Iowa State.
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14: Broadcast ratings for Friday, Saturday, Sunday have been delayed. Up until then, the top three shows of the week are world soccer matches. Mexico and Korea, the most popular with 9.36 million viewers. Here are the top streaming shows in the country. General Hospital is number one again this week on Hulu. A Toy Story documentary, 30 Years of Toy Story on Disney Plus, was their number one show. Love Island continues to be number one. It was number one all 7 days on the Peacock streaming platform. Dutton Ranch, number one on Paramount Plus. No clear number one on HBO, but last season's House of the Dragon was toward the top as they drop a new season next week. Cape Fear is the number one show on Apple TV, and Off Campus is the most popular show right now on Prime Video. And Outlast the Jungle, most popular on Netflix. What else is big news in TV? The most anticipated show this week, the fifth and final season of The Bear, drops Friday.
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14: 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July corn overnight is unchanged at 407. September corn is unchanged at 415 and three quarters. New crop December corn is up three quarters at 435 and a half. July beans up three and a quarter at 1112. September up three and three quarters at 1123 and three quarter cents. November up three and three quarters at 1138 and three quarter cents. Soybean meal overnight's up $2 at $305.60 per ton. Soybean oil is down 43 points at 69.03. Chicago wheat overnight is down a half a penny.
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1: On Monday, June 15th, Kaz Suzuki and Hiro Kondo with House Foods America toured organic soybean operations across the region, meeting directly with growers and learning more about how their crops move from field to food products like tofu. House Foods America has been producing tofu in the United States since the early 1980s, with a focus on healthy, affordable food made from high-quality ingredients. Suzuki says that's part of the reason the company is now placing more emphasis on building relationships with farmers.
2: I just want to make a story from soybean to tofu, and then try and make a tofu loop together. That's our main concept.
1: The visit began in Carroll, with a tour of a certified organic soybean cleaning facility, before continuing on to farm stops in Havelock, Curlew, and near Audison, meeting several Northwest Iowa families who specialize in organic soybean production. Suzuki says those face-to-face conversations are a key part of understanding the full picture.
2: We've already began communicating with the some farmers in Iowa and Ohio. I mean, Illinois and Ohio. And then this year started with Iowa, you know, farmers through Omaha Grain as a CEO, Greg. And then thanks to him, he organized everything this tour. And then we just meet the farmers, lots of farmers in Iowa this time today. So we're so excited.
1: House Foods already sources hundreds of truckloads of soybeans from the Midwest each year, supplying facilities that produce tofu and other soy-based foods for customers across the country. But Suzuki says many farmers don't always see how their soybeans are used once they leave the farm.
2: Yeah, we will have a tofu party this fall, gathering with the farmers. And I just want to, you know, have the lots of farmers to come at the Carroll facility to have a tofu, those who never eaten before the tofu. So, you know, they never even know the soybean itself can make tofu as well.
1: Seeing Iowa farmland in person also made a strong impression. Suzuki says this was his first time visiting rural growing areas in the state, describing it as one of the most productive soybean regions in the world.
2: Soybean and corn, that's it. You know, it's amazing. I mean, I've never seen this before, like a soybean horizontal field. You know, it's only soybean here, right? Soybean with a little human.
1: At the same time, he says there are concerns about the future of agriculture, especially when it comes to protecting the environment.
2: I don't mind anything, but the only thing I just worry about, the climate change affect anything.
3: Oh yeah.
2: So I just wanted to keep chasing how's going on this area. You know, it's gonna save our, you know, industries. So we want to grow together with the farmers.
1: He says maintaining those natural resources will be critical to keeping both farming and the industries that depend on it strong moving forward.
2: We need to appreciate the normal, daily normal, you know, things like a wind or air or any kind of weather. The climate change is coming, and then, you know, we never know, right?
1: Suzuki says efforts like this are just getting started, with plans to continue meeting more farmers across the Midwest in the coming years. For Northwest Iowa Now, I'm Anthony Gonzalez.
3: As observed during the recent American Roundtable on Agriculture in Wisconsin by Badger State meat processor and National Football League Hall of Fame offensive lineman Joe Thomas.
4: As a farm-to-table beef producer, we see one of the biggest bottlenecks in our country is the lack of small packing and processing plants.
3: That is where increasing federal support for small and very small meat and poultry processing plants through the recently announced USDA Small Processors Action Plan comes in.
5: Providing customer service and technical assistance to these plants when needed so that they can continue to operate and FSIS doesn't have any barriers to them in meeting our food safety standards.
3: Undersecretary for Food Safety Mindy Brashears explains the impetus of the plan.
5: We at FSIS regulate all of the meat and poultry industry, and about 90% of our plants fall in the small and very small category, and that's very much defined in our rulemaking system, and a small plant has less than 500 employees, and our very small plants have less than 10 employees, and so that's the great majority of what we regulate. Over the past several years, we have found, researched, and gathering information that they have some really special needs.
3: The Small Processors Action Plan contains three focal points. 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
5: In terms of customer service, we really want to have a dedicated support for our small and very small processors. We have set that support aside so they know that they have very specific points of contact within the agency, and also they need timely answers. So now they're going to have their own system where they can track that appeal, know where it is, or even a question, and they're not just really waiting in the dark.
3: Then there is making requirements easier for small and very small meat and poultry processors to understand and to navigate on a regulatory level.
5: When you're working in food safety and with a regulatory agency, some things can get very complex. We're going to make sure our notices and directives are written so that they're not so much on the legal or technical side. They're still going to get the information, but we'll provide them with summaries that are easy to understand and that they can implement.
3: The third point is reducing unnecessary regulatory burden via streamlining.
5: Streamlining the process is really involving a number of different areas to make sure that we meet their needs and that they get all the resources they can at the government level.
3: I'm Rod Bain reporting for the U.S. Department of Agriculture in Washington, D.C.
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14: Partly sunny today and a high in the upper 70s. Mostly cloudy tonight with an overnight low in the middle 50s. Mostly sunny tomorrow and a high of 80, an overnight low 60 degrees. High in the low 80s Saturday, 40% chance of rain overnight. High in the 90s Sunday and Monday with heat index values of 105 degrees. Mostly clear right now, 51 degrees at News Radio. 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
14: Good morning, George Bauer, now at the KICD Ag Business Desk. The Trump administration has once again taken a public action indicating the president supports year-round E15. He has publicly expressed support and within the past 2 months has called on both houses of Congress to pass the proper legislation, vowing to sign it immediately. Yesterday, the Office of Management and Budget included a plea for year-round E15 in its written request for $87.6 billion in supplemental funding, mainly for the war in Iran. The request appears to request an additional $10 billion in bridge payments for row and specialty crops, $1.1 billion in disaster aid for Florida producers, and it calls for further authority in two areas the administration supports. Number one, revising the federal regulation of hemp to ensure the fair treatment of hemp products. And number two, what it calls an urgent and needed fix that codifies the permanent year-round sale of E15. The summer sale of fuels containing 15% ethanol have been approved in temporary emergency bases multiple times. The first ones to bring this to our attention yesterday was the Iowa Corn Growers Association. President Mark Mueller from Waverly said, ICGA thanks President Trump for continually championing E15 and promising to sign it into law once it reaches his desk. He says, we appreciate his tireless dedication to providing a market for the American farmer while providing a domestic energy source that is low cost and cleaner burning to the consumer. The National Corn Growers Association put out a similar statement later in the day. President Jed Bauer from Ohio thanking the House for passing E15 legislation, including that in the Farm Bill they passed, and calling on the Senate to do likewise. He also says that the National Corn Growers Association welcomes the economic assistance included in the request for management and budget yesterday. So that all broke yesterday afternoon. The day before, U.S. Senator John Boozman from Arkansas, chairman of the Senate Ag Committee, released his version of a farm bill yesterday at this time. You heard comments that he made on the floor of the Senate. These are some comments he made to reporters yesterday. He said that a farm bill will pass because a Midwesterner is running things in the Senate.
9: What we'd like to do is leave this out there for a couple weeks, and then we're going to come back after the two-week break, and during that period before August, work hard to actually have a vote and get it out of committee. Senator Thune is one of our most active members on the committee. He's totally into giving us floor time when we need it to get the farm bill passed, and he understands, coming from South Dakota, how important this is, and so I think we're in a good place going forward.
14: Ann Boozman further told Farm Journal Broadcasting yesterday, a fix to Proposition 12 and year-round E15 very well could be added to the final farm bill, or he thinks they both could pass in the Senate as standalone legislation. We thank the staff of U.S. Senator Joni Ernst for forwarding us the text of the farm bill instantly when they got it. And yesterday, they sent us these audio comments from the senator.
10: We're putting more farm in the farm bill. A number of my proposals are in this package, including my efforts to protect American farmland from foreign adversaries, support farmer mental health, bolster the production of sustainable aviation fuels made with Iowa crops, defend Iowa herds and flocks from foreign animal disease, and more. This is long overdue for our hardworking farmers and producers. As a member of the Ag Committee, I'll have the chance to work on the bill directly over the coming weeks and months. My efforts to strengthen it will include fixing California's misguided Proposition 12, which has increased pork costs and hurts family farmers, and securing permanent nationwide E15 to give all Americans cheaper options at the gas pump.
14: That's the latest from the Ag Business Desk this morning. We'll have markets throughout the day and more farm news coming up during the noon hour.
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15: Animals occasionally need vaccines, ointments, and other medications to keep them healthy. Many livestock owners will administer these themselves, and that leads to medical waste around the farm that needs to be properly disposed of so nobody gets hurt. Larry Hawkins is a veterinarian with Bayer Healthcare. He says the biggest hazard is the scalpel blades and syringe needles. To avoid injuring yourself or others, they should carefully be discarded into what's called a sharps container.
17: Sharps containers often have tools on the top of them to cut a needle off, or a different tool to detach a needle from a syringe. And the point is, if you use these sharps containers, you don't need to recap the needle. Most injuries that happen to the person given the injections occur when that person is trying to put the cap back on the needle and they miss and stick themselves.
15: Empty or partially empty drug containers should be handled properly to reduce the risk of environmental contamination. Some items can be flushed in the toilet. Others have more stringent requirements.
17: There are regulations concerning the disposal of sharps and the containers of chemicals or pharmaceuticals, so read the label and follow the directions for a specific product. Often pesticide containers can't go to a sanitary landfill without the landfill's knowledge that they're coming.
15: Some communities hold collection events where you can drop off unwanted pharmaceuticals or pesticides for disposal. Medical waste, such as bandages and gloves, can be put into a leak-proof bag and then tossed in with the rest of your trash. Learn more about disposing farm medical waste at livingthecountrylife.com. 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
18: From ABC News, I'm Sherry Preston. Deadly twin earthquakes in Venezuela with hitting within seconds of each other, killing at least 164 people, injuring nearly 1,000. ABC's Stephanie Ramos has the story.
19: The U.S. Geological Survey saying the two earthquakes were part of a severe seismic doublet sequence that hit the same part of the country's northern region less than a minute apart late Wednesday. The first tremor striking at 6:04 p.m., a 7.2 magnitude foreshock, followed just 39 seconds later by the second, even larger, 7.5 magnitude quake. Officials say the earthquakes are among the strongest to strike Venezuela in more than a century.
18: In Bahrain, for a meeting of foreign ministers from Gulf countries, Secretary of State Marco Rubio said the U.S. is doing what it can to help.
26: We're already deploying search and rescue teams from Fairfax County, Virginia, and Los Angeles. There'll be some others we'll add. That's their most immediate need right now, is search and rescue efforts.
18: There was also a strong earthquake off the coast of Japan on Wednesday and another in Northern California. No injuries and no relation to one another, according to seismologists. An explosive Capitol Hill meeting on Iran. President Trump met with Republican senators, reportedly getting into a yelling match with Louisiana's Bill Cassidy, reportedly calling him a lunatic. Cassidy later getting a private briefing that he said addressed many of his concerns. Oil prices sliding to pre-war levels as there were 70 crossings through the Strait of Hormuz on Wednesday. Sightseers in France suffering amid the country's deadly heat wave.
0: It's not very convenient for people and, like, not expected at all.
2: So many people who've traveled from around the world aren't getting to see the sights that Paris has to offer because of this heat wave, and it's dangerously hot.
18: The Spanish Health Ministry says more than 200 people have died of the heat since Sunday. Dozens have drowned in France trying to cool off. Paris hit 104 yesterday. 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
2: There's an ongoing search underway in Hawaii for a father and son. The dad is 49, the son a teenager. They may have been swept out to sea while on a hike. Honolulu Fire Department Captain Gabella Goen says,
3: "We didn't have any witnesses that reported seeing the event happen, people fall into the water."
2: However, someone else hiking on the trail discovered their belongings and turned them in. The pair were visiting Hawaii, leading police to remind people, locals or tourists, to be mindful of Hawaii's potential dangers. President Trump kicking off the Great American State Fair on the National Mall last night because several musical artists dropped out, citing its partisan nature. The president said he would headline the event, and on stage, he again talked about what's become the topic du jour.
4: "And the reflecting pool that you've heard so much about, which is so incredible, it's been gruesomely vandalized by thugs, bad people, but soon will be looking as beautiful as it looked just 2 weeks ago. In fact, I looked at it just a little while ago. It looks perfect already."
2: The president has been complaining without proof that someone slashed the bottom of the pool. In fact, there's been no indication of vandalism, even though several people have been arrested for it. Google will soon let more travelers get through airport security without taking out their IDs. The TSA and Google are expanding a program that would allow travelers to use ID information stored in Google Wallet to go through security. Sherry Preston, ABC News.
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6: 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Rhonda Wiedeking with the area funeral services you need to hear about. We'll have your primetime weather again. And Stephen Cutler brings you the local sports this half hour. We have the big interview coming up at 7:45 this morning. Birthdays and anniversaries at 7:35, and we'll run down this date in history and play Quiz Biz before 8 o'clock this morning. Live Doppler quick cast today, mostly sunny and a high in the upper 70s. Right now it's mostly clear, and it's 51 degrees at News Radio KICD.
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6: Good morning, I'm George Bauer at the KICD News Desk. Here's what's happening in Northwest Iowa now. The identity of a man who eluded authorities in Humboldt and Pocahontas counties Tuesday night has been released. Humboldt County Sheriff's Department says it was 41-year-old Clayton Nielsen of Gilmore City who was taken into custody Wednesday morning, and that he has now been charged with 3 counts of assaulting law enforcement officials while displaying a dangerous weapon, interference with official acts causing bodily injury, second-degree criminal mischief, eluding police, and reckless driving. The Sheriff's Department was called to Gilmore City Tuesday night on the report of an erratic driver. They found Nielsen, but say he was uncooperative, backed into a squad car, and led them on a chase into Pocahontas County. His vehicle became disabled after driving through heavy timber and brush. and he continued to flee on foot. Dogs and drones were deployed, but the search was abandoned about 10:15 Tuesday night due to difficult terrain and darkness. He was then arrested about 10:15 a.m. Wednesday after a tip that he was back in Gilmore City. We're told additional charges are pending in Pocahontas County. City of Milford moving forward with public hearings on two urban renewal projects. Anthony Gonzalez got more details at Monday's City Council meeting.
11: Council members approved resolutions setting dates for the required public hearings. One of the proposals involves expanding the city's South Industrial Urban Renewal Area. City Administrator Leanne Reinsbach says the move is a necessary step in growing Milford's industrial footprint.
12: The first item here with the expansion of the Milford South Industrial Park area references expanding further to the west. We have a central South Industrial Park, and every time you make a change, you have to amend the urban renewal area.
11: The expansion would push the existing district further west, requiring a formal amendment before development can continue. The second item focuses on a new housing project planned for the west side of town.
12: We recently annexed in some property west of town, and that property is now going to be turned into a housing development. Within that housing development, we're looking at doing a possible TIF agreement with them.
11: Reinsbach says the city needs to do some extra work to make those incentives possible.
12: In order to do that, we need to amend the parcels that were annexed in and develop their own urban renewal area. Therefore, we could move forward with the TIF abatement, so the council choose.
11: Public hearings on both the industrial expansion and the proposed housing-related urban renewal area are scheduled for the next council meeting on Monday, July 27th at 6 o'clock p.m., where residents will have an opportunity to provide input before further action is taken.
6: Iowa State University out with the annual cash rent survey for Iowa farmland. Ann Johans, the chief researcher.
13: Generally, the trend was fairly flat. So the state survey was basically flat. It was down $1 on average, which is, I just think, is kind of amazing when you, again, those 1,400 plus responses, and that it still brought that state average in bright, almost flat. Northwest Iowa was up $2, and so not even a 1% increase. It was a 0.7% increase from $288 per acre to $290, so $290 an acre.
6: Johan says cash rent, just like land sale prices, boil down to local economic conditions and the competition for land in each neighborhood.
13: Projected profitability, what's happening with the livestock sector, right? And so we look at cattle prices have been really strong. I think that's influenced rents. The Iowa State cash rent survey provides details for high quality, medium quality, and low quality. High quality rents tended to be flat or down. And those low quality rents, did some of that lower quality land move back to pasture? And so low quality rents actually went up. And we wonder if some of those acres are no longer in corn and soybean production. But that was, you know, just our discussions of some of the things influencing rents coming into 2026.
6: The highest average rent this year is in Sioux County at $332. That was $7 actually lower than 2025. Lyon County moved into the number two spot in the state at $331. That was up $21. From highest to lowest here in the KICD broadcast area, farm rental rates are $308 in O'Brien County, $306 in Cherokee, $292 in Buena Vista County, $284 per acre in Pocahontas County, $281 in Osceola, $280 for Palo Alto, $273 in Clay County. That's up $6 from 2025 rental rates, $257 in Dickinson County and $248 in Emmett. There are many organized bike rides in the Iowa Great Lakes area these days, but before biking was popular and before there even was a trail system, there was the campus bike ride. Morgan Strauss at the Chamber of Commerce says that annual event is actually this weekend.
14: Registration and kickoff Friday at Florence Park in Milford, and then as well as packet pickup and day of registration Saturday. Check-in starts at 9 o'clock, and then you will kick off that bike ride at 9 a.m., whether you chose the 25, 50, or 100 mile. But there is a barbecue, live music, and food served till 2 p.m. But that live music and fun goes from 1 to 4 on Saturday, and they'll be happy to see you there.
6: Online registration for the 41st Annual Campus Bike Ride is tonight at 4 o'clock. In-person registration Friday night and Saturday is cash only. And that's the latest from the KICD News Desk. All of our local information can be found online anytime at NorthwestIowaNow.com or at BigCountry1077.com.
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17: 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They'll be Friday at 11:30 at St. Mary's Catholic Church in Spirit Lake. 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Military rights for 81-year-old Faye Buzz Mann Jr. of Spirit Lake. Those honors will be performed by the American Legion and the VFW posts of Spirit Lake on Friday afternoon at 2:30 at the American Legion in Spirit Lake. A come-and-go visitation to follow at the American Legion until 6 p.m. on Friday. Robinson Funeral Home Spirit Lake handling arrangements for 81-year-old Faye Buzz Mann Jr. of Spirit Lake. Celebration of life for 67-year-old Luann Hawk of Cylinder, formerly of Newton, is scheduled for Saturday afternoon from 1 until 5 at Cylinder Firehouse in Cylinder. The Gielan Funeral Home in Spencer in charge of arrangements for 67-year-old Luann Hawk of Cylinder, formerly of Newton. Services for 82-year-old Curtis Rotunda of Spirit Lake. They'll be Monday morning at 10:30 at St. Mary's Catholic Church in Spirit Lake. Visitation also Monday morning, 9:30 till 10:30 at the church. Burial at St. Margaret's Cemetery, Spirit Lake. Turner Jenis Funeral Home in charge of arrangements for 82-year-old Curtis Rotunda of Spirit Lake. And arrangements for 47-year-old Chanel Gembler of Spencer, formerly of Lake Park. There'll be a celebration of life gathering Monday, 5 till 7 p.m. at Turner Jenis Funeral Home in Lake Park. Turner Jenis Funeral Home in charge of arrangements for 47-year-old Chanel Gembler of Spencer and formerly of Lake Park. And a celebration of life for 57-year-old Ross Patrick Reganator of Cary, Illinois, formerly of Spencer, will be held at a later date. Ross passed away June 6th. Once again, that's a celebration of life at a later date for 57-year-old Ross Patrick Reganator of Cary, Illinois, and formerly of Spencer. 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

0: primetime weather on this Thursday morning. Mostly sunny today. High in the upper 70s, a north wind at only 5 miles per hour. Mostly cloudy tonight, an overnight low in the middle 50s, an east wind at 5. Almost a carbon copy of yesterday. Mostly sunny on Friday, high of 80 degrees. East winds at 5 to 10, and partly cloudy at night with an overnight low of 60. A southeast wind at 10. Long-range forecast, partly sunny Saturday, high low 80s, southeast winds at 15 to 20, gusting up to 30. And Saturday night is the only mention of rain here in the nearby forecast. 40% chance of showers and thunderstorms in the evening. Mostly cloudy with an overnight low of 70 degrees. Then the heat moves in. Sunny on Sunday, high in the upper 90s. Heat index values up to 105, breezy at least. Mostly cloudy at night. Heat index values up to 105 early. Overnight low in the middle 70s. Sunny on Monday. Actual temperatures in the upper 90s. Heat index value up to 105 and breezy. And then partly cloudy on Monday night. 50% chance of rain, hopefully taking away some of the heat, and an overnight low in the low 70s. Yesterday's high here at the KICD Broadcast Center was 79 degrees. The recorded low was 63 degrees. The record high on this date was 99 back in 1933, and the record low is 46 degrees in 1955. Sunrise this morning occurred at 5:42. Sunset tonight at 9:04. Sunrise tomorrow morning at 5:42. 52 currently at News Radio, 102.5 and AM 1240. KICD. You realize next week's the 4th of July, right? Spencer Media Group, we've given you several weeks now. Spencer Media Group, ready to celebrate America's 250th anniversary with the America 250 giveaway, powered by A&W, home of the 99-cent ice cream. 250 gallons of free gas. We will draw next Friday, July 3rd. We will draw a winner. We get three finalists every day. All of those finalists will be in for the big drawing, and we will check what the price of gas is on Friday morning, week from tomorrow. Cut your check for your 250 gallons of gas. The big contest also brought to you by the Sewer Doctors, Rise Overhead Door Company, Hy-Vee, Dairy Queen, KB Automotive, Kenworth Auto, Silver Lake Barn Grill, and State Line Cooperative. How do you get in on the winnings? We give you a keyword during the 11 o'clock, during the 8 o'clock, the 11 o'clock, and the 5 o'clock, and the 4 o'clock. Let me get it right so you know when to listen. 8 a.m., 11 a.m., 4 p.m. hours. We give you the free gas keyword. We don't do it on the weekends, but Monday through Friday, we give you words in the 8 o'clock, 11 o'clock, and 4 o'clock hours. You go to the website, you enter the word to win, and of all of the entries from that day, we draw the three finalists the very next day. So we have your next keyword coming up next hour here on Information.
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4: End of June brings another round of quarterly reports as the second quarter comes to a close. That starts today with the quarterly Hogs and Pigs report. I'm Mark Oppel with today's bottom line report. I wonder if pork is on the menu at the White House today. President Trump will be hosting farmers and ranchers from 12 states at a dinner at the Rose Garden. Ag Secretary Rollins, Treasury Secretary Bessent, Robert F. Kennedy Jr., and other cabinet members will be attending. Now, regarding the quarterly hog and pig report, we only get four of these a year, so the trade will be watching very closely. Latest estimates show the all hogs and pigs number up

0: 1% from a year ago, 74.4 million head. We're watching the breeding inventory, which looks to be down 1%, according to analysts, with the market inventory expected up 1%. Technical action has been improving. Lean hogs topped the June 12th high at 97.07 earlier this week, so $100 clearly in sight. This is the Bottom Line Report. Quarterly cold storage report also comes today, with the final planted acres and quarterly grain stocks coming next Tuesday. That's our Bottom Line. I'm Mark Oppold, wishing you a profitable day.
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2: The Iowa High School Athletic Association released their baseball brackets for Class 1A and 2A district and sub-state tournaments. Here's where and when KICD nine-county area teams will be playing. Starting out in Class 1A, Sub-State 1, District 1, South O'Brien is going to be the number 4 seed. They are going to be taking on George Little Rock at home on July 3rd at 7 o'clock. The winner gets the number 1 seed St. Mary's of Remsen in the district semifinal. On the other side of that district bracket, MMCRU is the number 2 seed. On July 3rd at 7 o'clock, they will take on Sibley Ochedon at home. The Generals take the number 7 seed. Harris Lake Park will be the number 3 seed in the district, and they will be playing the number 6 seed GTRA at MMCRU on July 3rd at 5 o'clock. The winners of those two games will play each other on July 7th at 7 o'clock for the district semifinal. Class 1A Sub-State 2 District 3 North Union is going to be the number 5 seed, and at 5 o'clock they will be playing the number 4 seed West Hancock at West Fork. The winner gets the number 1 seed Newman Catholic of Mason City on July 7th at 7 o'clock in Mason City. On the other side of that district bracket, it's going to be West Bend Mallard. They get the number 7 seed and will play at Lake Mills at 7 o'clock on July 3rd. The winner faces either the number 3 seed Bishop Garrigan of Algona or the number 6 seed North Iowa in the semifinals on July 7th at 7 o'clock. On the other side of the sub-state bracket, Newell Fonda is going to be taking the number 6 seed in District 4. They take on the number 3 seed Akron Westfield at Kingsley Pearson High School on July 3rd at 5 o'clock. The winner gets either the number 2 seed Kingsley Pearson or the number 7 seed Trinity Christian of Hull on July 7th at 7 o'clock. Now for Class 2A, Sub-State 1, District 1. Spirit Lake is going to be the number 4 seed. They face off with the number 5 seed Central Lion at 5 o'clock on July 3rd at Okoboji High School. The winner faces West Lion, the number 1 seed, at West Lion at 7 o'clock on July 7th. On the other side of the district bracket, the number 3 seed is Okoboji. They'll be at home on July 3rd at 7 o'clock against Sheldon, who takes the number 6 seed. The winner gets Esterville Lincoln Central, the number 2 seed, at West Lyon on July 7th at 5 o'clock. In the District 2 bracket, also in Sub-State 1, Hartley Melvin Sanborn is going to get the number 6 seed. They'll face off against Western Christian of Hull on July 3rd at 7 o'clock in Hull. The winner takes on the number 2 seed Emmitsburg at Hinton on July 7th at 5 o'clock. Pocahontas area is the number 1 seed in Class 2A Sub-State 2 District 3. They await the winner of the number 4 seed Clarion Goldfield Dows or the number 5 seed Central Springs. That game will be at 7 o'clock on July 7th in Pocahontas. Alta Aurelia will be the number 4 seed in Class 2A Sub-State 7 District 14. They'll be playing in Gowrie at 5 o'clock on July 3rd against the number 5 seed Manson Northwest Webster. The winner against Kemper Catholic of Carroll, the number 1 seed in the district, at 7 o'clock on July 7th at Merchants Park in Carroll. A couple of KICD nine-county area teams face off in Class 2A Sub-State State 8, District 15 at 5 o'clock on July 3rd in Ida Grove. That's going to be the number 4 seed Cherokee and the number 5 seed Sioux Central. Winner advances to play Unity Christian of Orange City in Orange City on July 7th at 7 o'clock for the district semifinal. Take a look at your Wednesday scoreboard, starting out with high school softball scores on Wednesday. In non-conference play, Esterville-Lincoln Central lost to Forest City 7-4. Spirit Lake would fall to Sioux Central 7-1. For the Siouxland Conference, Sheldon beat Boydenhole Rock Valley 10-8. The top of Iowa West Conference saw North Union handle Belmont Clemmie 14-4. In the Twin Lakes Conference, Altair Aurelia beat Emmitsburg 6-5. It was Newell Fonda over South Central Calhoun 13-2. GTRA fell short to Southeast Valley 4-3. Pocahontas Area shut out West Bend Mallard 10-0. War Eagle Conference softball last night. Harris Lake Park would come away with a 9-1 win against Hartley Melvin Sanborn. Sibley Ocheden dropped to St. Mary's of Remsen 13-4. And South O'Brien edged out MMCRU in a low score 2-1. Turning over to baseball scores from Monday. Non-conference play saw Cherokee lose to Western Christian of Hull 7-2. In the Siouxland Conference, Okoboji lost to Unity Christian of Orange City 14-4. Sheldon would drop to Boydenhole Rock Valley 16-6. For the top of Iowa West Conference, it was all North Union in a 14-0 win against Belmont Clemmie. Twin Lakes Conference baseball saw Pocahontas Area handle West Bend Mallard 13-2. Emmitsburg beat Altair Aurelia 6-2. Newell Fonda would fall short to South Central Calhoun 8-7. And the War Eagle Conference, Harris Lake Park beat Hartley Melvin Sanborn 11-1. MMCRU all over South O'Brien 14-1. And Sibley Ocheden lost to St. Mary's of Remsen 23-1. Major League Baseball last night, the Minnesota Twins fell short to the Los Angeles Dodgers by a score of 4-3. That's a look at sports on KICD for Northwest Iowa Now. I'm Stephen Cutler.
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4: This is Radio Iowa. The manhunt in north central Iowa's Humboldt County is over. The sheriff's office says a man in a pickup sped away from an attempted traffic stop on Tuesday night. After a chase, he got stuck in a ditch and fled on foot. Nearly 18 hours later, 41-year-old Clayton Nielsen of Gilmore City was arrested on a list of charges. Charging up your Independence Day meal will cost more this year, according to a survey. Iowa Farm Bureau economist Christopher Pudin says the American Farm Bureau Federation finds the cookout for 10 people will cost almost $74. That's up nearly $3 from a year ago.
5: This is a bit of an increase from last year, about 4% higher, but I guess the silver lining is that overall inflation during that time period was 4.2%. So the price increases are pretty well in line with what we're seeing throughout the rest of the economy.
4: The eggs used to make the egg salad in the survey saw the biggest drop in price, while the meat prices were up, with both pork and hamburger costing about 5% more. 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
4: Des Moines police say there is no sign of criminal activity in a woman's death early Wednesday at the Des Moines airport. She was found unresponsive and CPR was unsuccessful. It's unclear if the unidentified woman was an employee or a passenger. Governor Kim Reynolds is issuing a disaster proclamation for Marshall County after last week's severe storms. It lets state resources be used in the response and recovery and activates a grant program. With the severe weather swings from drought to heavy rainfall, some Iowa fields are seeing toxic weeds pop up that can be poisonous or even deadly to cattle. Iowa State University agronomy professor Shelby Gross says livestock farmers need to be on the lookout for toxic vegetation like Queen Anne's lace, but she warns, pluck it with caution.
9: It's really important to be able to identify this one, because if you are trying to remove it, you need to wear gloves and long sleeves when handling it.
4: If the sap from that plant touches skin, it can cause a painful rash similar to a second-degree sunburn. Also, watch out for weeds like poison hemlock, Johnson grass, and wild parsnip. The entire poison hemlock plant is toxic, and it can kill cattle, even in small amounts. Pregnant women and new mothers may be adopting habits that put themselves at serious risk, according to a University of Iowa study. It finds they wear seat belts regularly, but many say they routinely unbuckle those belts while the vehicle's moving. Study co-author and UI epidemiology professor Kara Hammond says seat belts can be awkward and even painful for an expectant mother. She knows firsthand.
10: I have been pregnant before. I have two little boys. It can be uncomfortable. Pregnancy itself can be uncomfortable, and for many reasons, but the cost-to-benefit ratio is always better to wear the seatbelt than not.
4: For everyone, not just pregnant women, Hammond says anytime you're unbuckled, you're increasing your risk of injury if a crash were to occur. She says safety messaging may need to be encouraging moms-to-be and others to wait until a vehicle is stopped before unbuckling whenever possible. I'm Matt Kelly on Radio Iowa, online at radioiowa.com.
11: ABC News, I'm Sherry Preston. At least 164 people are dead after two strong earthquakes strike back-to-back in Venezuela, and there are fears that the death toll could rise. Secretary of State Marco Rubio, speaking this morning, says search and rescue teams are already on their way from the United States.
12: The airport there is badly damaged, so we'll have to rely on the Department of War to deploy assets there. And then we're also helping them with some overhead imagery, especially in coastal areas where they don't have full visibility over what the damage has been and what the impact has been.
11: The quakes measuring 7.2 and 7.5 have been followed by many aftershocks. Oil prices sliding back to pre-war levels, with more ships going through the Strait of Hormuz despite threats from Iran. An NFL star is due in court today. Detroit Lions cornerback Terrion Arnold is facing robbery and kidnapping charges. He is accused of holding three men at gunpoint. A wildfire burning in southwest Utah could become the worst in state history. The Cottonwood Fire has already destroyed a ski resort. This is ABC News.
3: KICD News Time, 7:35. Big three stories on the radio this morning. New details have emerged in a case involving a Gilmore City man who kept authorities at bay for about 18 hours. 41-year-old Clayton Nielsen captured yesterday mid-morning after eluding Humboldt and Pocahontas County authorities Tuesday night. A list of charges include three counts of assaulting law enforcement officials while displaying a dangerous weapon. City of Milford examining an expansion of its industrial park, also establishing a tax increment financing district for housing development by the new school. There will be public hearings on both matters July 27th. And ISU says the average rental rate for an acre of farmland this year is $270, down a buck from 2025. Seven of our local counties are higher than that average, ranging from $308 in O'Brien County to $273 in Clay County. Sioux County, number one statewide at $332 per acre. Big three stories we're following on the radio this morning. All of our local news can be accessed online anytime at northwestiowanow.com. 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
3: About 35 years ago, I worked as what's called a prep cook at Country Kitchen in Mason City, which is a misnomer. I didn't cook at all. I basically weighed items to put in the freezer. The chef over there, the cook at Country Kitchen, loved to cook catfish, loved to catch catfish, loved to cook catfish. And Chef Bob told me the secret to good catfish is... don't serve it fresh. Freeze it in between. He said, I don't know what it is, but freezing it takes the fishy taste out of it. It's strawberry parfait day today. It's goat cheese day today. Bomb pop day today. I always thought that was a, they always talk about them making bomb pops, those red, white, and blue popsicles in Lamar's. I thought they invented them. My little sheet here says that the bomb pop was developed in Kansas. Today is color television day. Today is work from home day. I have enough trouble getting my staff to work at work. It's National Handshake Day today, and it is in the United States.
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0: Christian Sheet Metal brings you the weather. Mostly sunny today and a high in the upper 70s. Mostly cloudy tonight and overnight low in the middle 50s. Mostly sunny Friday, a high of 80 and overnight low 60. Partly sunny on Saturday, daytime high low 80s. 40% chance of rain at night with an overnight low 70 degrees. Sunny on Sunday, high upper 90s, heat index 105. Sunny on Monday, high upper 90s, heat index 105. 52 currently at News Radio, KICD.
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2: Final check on the overnight farm markets here. July corn down 2.25 at 404.5. September down 1¢ and 3/4. New crop December corn down 1¢ at 433¾. July beans are down 0.5 at 1108¼. September up 0.5. November 0.5 higher at 1135¼. Soybean meal overnight is up $1.20. Soybean oil is down 68 points. Chicago wheat right now down 4.5¢.
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4: 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On this Thursday, it is safe to say most Americans could not care less about British politics. Keir Starmer? Who? We know the royal family, but that's about it. When I was in London 3 weeks ago, it was clear the UK was tottering. Garbage everywhere. Muslim neighborhoods unpoliced, Jewish enclaves frightened. Presiding over the chaos was Prime Minister Starmer, who was then booted from office this week. The reason he was sacked is progressive politics. Starmer's tenure is called Starmerite socialism. Some facts. The UK has become a welfare state overrun with third world migrants, many of whom need government handouts. In fact, $441 billion a year is distributed to welfare seekers. That includes government-run health care. But the Brits just take in $438 billion in taxes. So the Treasury is quickly closing in on red ink. Taxes will have to go up. The average British worker cannot afford it. And remember, Starmer and his pals spent little on defense and education. Handouts are the big expense. The USA, of course, is carrying a $30 trillion debt, but we have massive defense and school expenditures. The UK and other European countries hide behind us. So Starmer is out. Americans don't care, but it is very instructive. Back in a moment. Most people already know what medications they take. 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
2: Bob Fullhart is the Park and Rec Director in the city of Spencer here with his monthly update for the month of June. Bob, thanks for stopping by here.
5: Hey, you bet. Thanks for having me.
2: One of your many parks, of course, include the softball complex over there. And my wife and I have been burning up several nights over there watching Little League softball.
5: Yeah. It has been a busy place over there this year. There's cars all over the place. And they are getting to that point that they're going to start wrapping up here. They always try to get it wrapped up here before the 4th of July. And they're on pace with that right now with their tournament schedule to have that all taken care of out there. So it's been great to see that activity. We'll still have the adult slow pitch league on Friday nights. That'll continue on here until August 7th. But it's really cool to see all that activity out there. And stuff going on even beyond like just the youth association. You have some travel teams that do things out there. A lot of different use agreements that we have going on out there. They had a tournament, Slow Pitch League had a tournament out there earlier this year that for Flag Fest that they had great turnout for. So a lot of good activity happening. And so that the Youth Association is doing a nice job. They're

0: redo two more fields this next year out in Pedersen Park. So each year they're planning on doing two a year until they get through this project. It's a great project. It's really made the playability of the fields a lot better. We haven't had hardly any rainouts this season because of that. So that's made a huge difference out there. And then I also want to give a shout out to Community State Bank because they came out here last week and helped paint a few dugouts for us. So we do still have a couple dugouts or several dugouts that we need to get painted yet out there. If there's any volunteer organizations or people that want to participate with that, we have all the supplies for you. We can get you set up and get all those dugouts primed, and we're changing them all over to the purple and white. So that way we carry the Spencer Tiger colors out there for us. And really puts on a nice place for those kids and really dresses it up nicely for the kids.
1: I thought everything looked extremely nice out there. The fences, the fields, the dugouts, they got a beautiful concession area.
0: Yeah. Yep. Things have really come together nicely, and there's a lot of time that goes into it, but it's all really looking good right now.
1: How many fields are there out there?
0: There's 10 total.
1: And I did not realize, I didn't grow up, of course, in a sports family. I didn't realize this till I had my kids of my own. When you go to those little league complexes, different fields are different sizes.
0: Correct, yeah.
1: The diamonds are smaller for the little kids.
0: Yep. Everything's matched up to the kids and the level that they're playing on. So shorter baselines for the younger kids, longer baselines for the older kids. So, yeah, everything matches up to the kids.
1: Not every city has a complex like this. Does that lend itself to tournaments then later in the year, outside groups coming in?
0: As of right now, no, there really hasn't been a whole lot, but there is opportunities out there. So there is a lot of open time on the fields as we move into the mid summer into fall on them.
1: Aquatic center in full speed ahead.
0: Yep. Everything's been running smooth at the aquatic center this year. It's in full swing, a lot of activity happening out there. So it's great to see that rolling on. We'll have a few minor things that we'll have to take care of when we get into the off season, but yeah, everything's been running pretty well. Had a couple days maybe where the heater was on a little glitch, but we've been able to get that right back up and running every single time it happens.
1: Then right next door, every time I drive by, it looks like work is going on every day there at the new splash pad.
0: Yep. They've been really doing a great job. They have the plumbing in the ground, so they'll have the plumbing going into the features coming in next. So yeah, a lot of progress has been made on that. They've done a great job of keeping that area nice and secure for the safety reasons for everybody around there. And so it's great just to see that happening. And that will be in a good place for
1: us. This time of the year, the only people that don't want rain are your contractors. So they're making good progress out there. The rain has not slowed them down.
0: Nope. They've been able to kind of keep rolling and really push through things. So yeah, it's looking good though with what they're getting done out there.
1: How about the disc golf? Are you pouring concrete out there yet?
0: Yep. That will start here within the next couple of weeks. We have that project all lined up. So we'll get all those pads put in place. This will be for the 18-hole disc golf course. And if people haven't seen the location of that, that will wrap around the aquatic center, go through the Moose Pond area. We'll have one hole that actually throws over the top of Moose Pond. So it's a good opportunity for anybody with retriever to have a dog out there and charge people to get their disc back as they get stuck out in Moose Pond on it. it'll be a great course. We did a walkthrough the other day with a group of people, and I think it really pulled together nicely for us there. We do still have opportunities for people that want to be a hole sponsor. That's $2,500 to be a hole sponsor. And we still will take donations, obviously, to help with the upkeep and the maintenance of the disc golf area. We can put that money in our park supporter fund. Then it goes specifically to whatever projects somebody would like to see that money to go be used for. So just some opportunities there. If anybody wants to participate in that, they sure can. And we have opportunities for them. They can reach out directly to us in the parks to talk about that in more detail if they like.
1: Once again, one more reason to invite people to town. I know people from Esterville that were already coming to Spencer because of the old disc golf course.
0: Yeah.
1: This one will just be that much nicer.
0: Yep. It'll definitely increase the quality of play on this course. There's a lot more obstacles. So maybe that's good or bad. I guess it's more challenging than what the old course would have been.
1: Bob Fullhart, Park and Rec Director, City of Spencer. Thank you.
0: Thank you. Have a good day.
2: 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Another checkered flag for the books. 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
1: 6:53, 7 away from 8 o'clock this morning. The farm markets are closed. The day trade opens at 8:30. We'll have the numbers at 8:40, and we'll have the morning market preview with Carl Setzer at 8:15. June 25th, 176th day of the year, 189 remaining. 1788, Virginia became the 11th state to ratify the Constitution. On this date in 1876, it was Custer's last stand. 1913, the Department of War convened a reunion of Civil War veterans from both sides at Gettysburg. And they made sure to distribute photos of veterans from the North and South shaking hands. 1947, the Diary of Anne Frank was published for the first time. 1950, North Korea invaded South Korea. Pop culture history, 1966. The Beatles hit number one in the United States with Paperback Writer. That, however, is not why it's Beatles Day today in the United States. On our Holidays That Ain't segment about 10 minutes ago, we told you today is Beatles Day in the United States. That's because on this date in 1967, 400 million people watched the Beatles perform All You Need Is Love via satellite. There was a tape recording of the run-through with John Lennon's voice at the end. It still exists.
6: This is Steve Race in the Beatles recording studio in London, where the latest Beatle record is at this moment being built up.

0: kill it.
1: Right. That's very good. Thank you, John. That's fine. I think that will do for the vocal backing very nicely. We'll get the musicians in now. And we'll do the last step.
2: Oh, great.
1: Okay.
3: 1988, Debbie Gibson had the number one song in the country. Foolish Beat was the name. 2009, what I would call the preeminent musician of my age, Michael Jackson died. A couple of good movies came out on this date. 1993, Sleepless in Seattle. And in 2004, The Notebook. Quizbiz time on KICD. Speaking of movies, two free movie passes to The Palms in Spencer, your local Fridley Theater. What does it mean when a sailor has two bluebird tattoos? What does it mean when a sailor has two bluebird tattoos? That's the question today on KICD's Quizbiz.
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3: Quiz biz, what does the sailor's two bluebird tattoos mean? He gets one for traveling 10,000 nautical miles and the second one for traveling 20,000.
0: From ABC News, I'm Sherry Preston. Secretary of State Marco Rubio says help is already on the way to Venezuela following a pair of deadly earthquakes. The tremors hit seconds apart, one of them a magnitude 7.2, the other 7.5. ABC Stephanie Ramos says parts of the airport have collapsed.
2: Travelers scrambling to escape. Parts of the terminal left looking like a war zone. The airport now closed. Emergency crews digging through the rubble, helping residents to safety.
0: At least 164 people were killed, nearly 1,000 injured, and those numbers are expected to rise further. Days after a war powers resolution passed in the Senate, a different version that would have forced an end to hostilities in Iran was voted down. That following a tense back and forth between President Trump and a couple of congressional Republicans, says ABC national correspondent Stephen Portnoy.
13: GOP Senators Rand Paul and Bill Cassidy, who voted for the House passed measure earlier this week, withheld their support.
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15: Would like to see an annual inflation rate of 2% before lowering interest rates. The Personal Consumption Expenditures Index hasn't hit that mark since early 2021, and last month inflation accelerated 4.1% over May of last year, nearly guaranteeing not a rate cut anytime soon, but an interest rate hike at the Fed's next meeting in July.
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1: Europe continues to bake.
2: Europe's deadly heat wave is not letting up. And this morning, the Spanish Health Ministry says 212 people died from the heat between Sunday and Thursday alone. And that is just part of the picture so far. At least 100 million people across Europe will experience temperatures north of 95 degrees today. France, again, shattering records, reporting its hottest day ever as Paris hit 105 degrees. Spain and the UK on alert. Madrid reaching 107 and London 102.
1: ABC's James Longman in London. Check your drawers. An old blue coupon could be worth some money.
3: 3 years after filing for bankruptcy, Bed Bath & Beyond is on the comeback trail. The retailer is planning to open nearly 24 locations nationwide through a partnership with the Container Store. And if you've held on to one of those Bed Bath & Beyond infamous blue coupons, you could win big. The chain says it will still honor its old coupons. In fact, it's looking for the oldest surviving coupon, part of a contest for a home transformation. Dave Packer, ABC News.
1: This guy isn't clipping or keeping coupons. King Charles is expected to become the first British monarch today to reveal his personal tax bill as he responds to demands for greater transparency in royal finances. The move comes as lawmakers continue to question how the king's disgraced brother, Andrew Mountbatten Windsor, spent his millions amid his long friendship with Jeffrey Epstein. I'm Sherry Preston, ABC News.
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5: 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Primetime weather on the way. We'll see what's in store for the weekend, late weekend, early next week. We have Carl Sensor with a morning market preview ahead of the market open at 8:30. And we'll get the sports feature with our sports director, Stephen Cutler, coming up at 8:45. Live Doppler, quick cast, mostly sunny today. High in the upper 70s. Right now it's sunny and it's 52 degrees at News Radio.
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5: Good morning, I'm George Bauer at the KICD News Desk. Here's what's happening in Northwest Iowa now. The identity of a man who eluded authorities in Humboldt and Pocahontas counties Tuesday night has been released. Humboldt County Sheriff's Department says it was 41-year-old Clayton Nielsen of Gilmore City who was taken into custody Wednesday morning and that he has now been charged with 3 counts of assaulting law enforcement officials while displaying a dangerous weapon, interference with official acts causing bodily injury, second-degree criminal mischief, eluding police, and reckless driving. The Sheriff's Department was called to Gilmore City Tuesday night on the report of an erratic driver. They found Nielsen, but say he was uncooperative, backed into a squad car, and led them on a chase into Pocahontas County. His vehicle became disabled after driving through heavy timber and brush, and he continued to flee on foot. Dogs and drones were deployed, but the search was abandoned about 10:15 Tuesday night due to difficult terrain and darkness. He was then arrested about 10:15 a.m. Wednesday after a tip that he was back in Gilmore City. We're told additional charges are pending in Pocahontas County. City of Milford moving forward with public hearings on 2 urban renewal projects. Anthony Gonzalez got more details at Monday's city council meeting.
9: Council members approved resolutions setting dates for the required public hearings. One of the proposals involves expanding the city's South Industrial Urban Renewal Area. City Administrator Leanne Reinsbach says The move is a necessary step in growing Milford's industrial footprint.
10: The first item here with the expansion of the Milford South Industrial Park area references expanding further to the west. We have a central South Industrial Park, and every time you make a change, you have to amend the urban renewal area.
9: The expansion would push the existing district further west, requiring a formal amendment before development can continue. The second item focuses on a new housing project planned for the west side of town.
10: We recently annexed in some property west of town, and that property is now going to be turned into a housing development. Within that housing development, we're looking at doing a possible TIF agreement with them.
9: Reinsbach says the city needs to do some extra work to make those incentives possible.
10: In order to do that, we need to amend the parcels that were annexed in and develop their own urban renewal area. Therefore, we could move forward with the TIF abatement, so the council choose.
9: Public hearings on both the industrial expansion and the proposed housing-related urban renewal area are scheduled for the next council meeting on Monday, July 27th at 6 o'clock p.m., where residents will have an opportunity to provide input before further action is taken.
5: Iowa State University out with the annual cash rent survey for Iowa farmland and Johannes, the chief researcher.
11: Generally, the trend was fairly flat. So the state survey was basically flat. It was down $1 on average, which is, I just think, is kind of amazing when you, again, those 1,400 plus responses, and that it still brought that state average in bright, almost flat. Northwest Iowa was up $2, and so not even a 1% increase. It was a 0.7% increase from $288 per acre to $290, so $290 an acre.
5: Johann says cash rent, just like land sale prices, boil down to local economic conditions and the competition for land in each neighborhood.
11: Projected profitability, what's happening with the livestock sector, right? And so we look at cattle prices have been really strong. I think that's influenced rents. The Iowa State cash rent survey provides details for high quality, medium quality, and low quality. High quality rents tended to be flat or down. And those low quality rents, did some of that lower quality land move back to pasture? And so low quality rents actually went up. And we wonder if some of those acres are no longer in corn and soybean production. But that was, you know, just our discussions of some of the things influencing rents coming into 2026.
5: The highest average rent this year is in Sioux County at $332. That was $7 actually lower than 2025. Lyon County moved into the number two spot in the state at $331. That was up $21. From highest to lowest here in the KICD broadcast area, farm rental rates are $308 in O'Brien County, $306 in Cherokee, $292 in Buena Vista County, $284 per acre in Pocahontas County, $281 in Osceola, $280 for Palo Alto, $273 in Clay County. That's up $6 from 2025 rental rates, $257 in Dickinson County and $248 in Emmett. There are many organized bike rides in the Iowa Great Lakes area these days, but before biking was popular and before there even was a trail system, there was the campus bike ride. Morgan Strauss at the Chamber of Commerce says that annual event is actually this weekend.
12: Registration and kickoff Friday at Florence Park in Milford, and then as well as packet pickup and day of registration Saturday. Check-in starts at 9 o'clock, and then you will kick off that bike ride at 9 a.m., whether you chose the 25, 50, or 100 mile. But there is a barbecue, live music, and food served till 2 p.m., but that live music and fun goes from 1 to 4 on Saturday, and they'll be happy to see you there.
5: Online registration for the 41st Annual Campus Bike Ride is tonight at 4 o'clock. In-person registration Friday night and Saturday is cash only. And that's the latest from the KICD News Desk. 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

0: Here's primetime weather on News Radio, KICD. Yesterday's cold front has crossed through the state. It's currently starting to settle into northern Missouri and western Illinois. The parent surface low ejected eastward out of central Minnesota into southern Minnesota. Behind the departing cold front, surface high pressure presently centered over southeastern Saskatchewan is exerting its influence across much of the northern plains and Midwest, including Iowa. High pressure is allowed for mostly clear skies overnight. Temperatures in the low 50s in the north, mid-60s along the Iowa-Missouri border. The surface high pressure is largely dominating the current conditions. High clouds streaming off in a separate surface low that's presently sitting over the high plains of eastern Colorado. Surface high pressure will dominate the forecast, leaving the area mainly dry today. Persistent upper-level northwesterly flow will advect cooler temperatures into the area, leading to highs today very comfortable in the upper 70s. A shortwave trough responsible for the low in Colorado then will slowly eject eastward through the overnight hours. That track is forecast to stay mainly south of Iowa, moving through Kansas and Missouri, but precipitation could skirt far southern Iowa. Behind that departing surface low, and throughout the end of the forecast period, upper-level height rises are forecast to build into the region, bringing both a warming trend and dry weather. Thursday night and Friday, an upper-level low pressure will begin to descend from the Gulf of Alaska, with troughing extending through the entire continental United States. Showers and a few thunderstorms still possible, mainly over central and southern Iowa. A more significant push of advection and a much warmer temperatures begins Saturday, then developing hot and humid conditions Sunday and Monday. Then a subtropical high could reach Iowa Tuesday, suppressing further heat. Here's the NorthwestIowaNow.com live Doppler forecast. Partly sunny today, high in the upper 70s, north winds at 5. Wish we could just bottle today. Mostly cloudy tonight, an overnight low in the middle 50s and east wind at 5. Mostly sunny tomorrow, a high of 80, east winds at 5 to 10. Partly cloudy at night, a low 60, southeast winds at 10. Partly sunny Saturday, high low 80s, winds gusting up to 30. 40% chance of showers or thunderstorms overnight Saturday. Low about 70 degrees. Sunny on Sunday, high upper 90s, but a heat index value of 105. Mostly clear at night, low in the middle 70s. Heat index value still in place. Sunny on Monday, high in the upper 90s. Heat index value 105 and a 50% chance of rain overnight with an overnight low in the low 70s. Yesterday's high here at the Broadcast Center was 79. The low was 63. The record high in the state was 99 in 1933. And the record low was 46 in 1955. Sunset tonight, 9:04. Sunrise tomorrow morning at 5:42. Right now it's sunny and it's 52 degrees at News Radio KICD.
1: 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Overnight trade, corn, both sides have unchanged fractionally. Not a lot of interest in corn, really wheat kind of the same way too. Both sides have unchanged back and forth. Not a lot of interest there.

0: kind of a choppy session here. We got a lot of reports that are going to be coming out here in the next three full sessions. Today, export sales come out this morning. And then after the close today, we will get the cold storage report and the quarterly hog and pig report. So we got a couple big reports coming out there. Tomorrow, Friday, we have July options expire, so we will get that out of the way. Next Monday, we have the crop progress condition data. All that'll come out. And then Tuesday is a big one. We got the USDA reports coming out, the quarterly stocks, and the acreage updates. So we'll get those two reports out. Tuesday is also month and quarter end. And those two, I do believe, are driving the market more than anything right now. We are seeing heavy managed money positioning, heavy fund positioning. And a lot of this is simply because we got quarter end coming at us. Look at the energy complex. Crude oil down below $70 a barrel, well off the highs we had here just a few short weeks ago. And nothing really has changed. We're seeing a little bit more energy flow out of the Persian Gulf, the Straits of Hormuz. But U.S. crude oil reserves, currently the tightest since 1983. So the physical trade not matching the paper trade there is what we say. And that is why cash markets remain strong, even with futures backpedaling, is because futures trade has been driven by the money crowd, by the outside markets, including the energies there. And now that we're seeing profit taking there, the actual cash markets remain strong. Those are the ones that we need to watch. And that's why we're starting to see retail gasoline creep up just a little bit here. Looking at today's trade, looks like we're going to see corn both sides of unchanged, soybeans 2 to 3 cents higher. Looking over at the livestock, we did see cattle rebound yesterday and hogs under a little bit of pressure. China announcing they're going to cull more hogs, lower that herd down, not too surprising there. Cattle in response to mainly the weak feed grains, but also looking at a tight replacement market and a tight physical market, and that continues to be underlying support. Like I said, we got the quarterly hog and pig report coming out today. As of June 1st, hog inventory expected to be 101% of last year. Breeding hogs, 99%. Market hogs, 101% of last year. That's what trade's looking at there. We'll be watching the cold storage numbers more than anything. Looking at today's livestock trade, I wouldn't be too surprised if we didn't see some buying in the hogs, some selling in the cattle as that back-and-forth market continues. This has been Carl Setzer from Consus Ag Consulting.
1: This is Sports on Radio Iowa. I'm Todd Gibb. Northern Iowa football coach Todd Stepsis is in favor of the so-called 5-for-5 rule adopted by the NCAA. The new standard will grant athletes 5 years to complete 5 seasons of competition. Stepsis says because of the new rule, 2 Panther seniors and 2 underclassmen get an extra year to play.
2: There's a couple guys that played as true freshmen, have the opportunity to get a fifth year. And then I think the other thing too, we've got some younger guys as well, guys that played as true freshmen that burned that first year that, all of a sudden we thought we only were going to have them for 2 more years. Now we're going to have them for 3.
1: The new rule ends the practice of redshirting, which was common in the sport of football. Former Iowa State guard Taman Lipsey has signed an undrafted free agent contract with the Indiana Pacers following the end of the NBA draft. Lipsey will join the Pacers in the NBA Summer League in Las Vegas beginning July 9th. His Cyclone teammate Joshua Jefferson says he's recovered from an ankle injury he suffered in the NCAA tournament and is ready to embark on an NBA career. Jefferson was taken with the 28th pick in the NBA draft by Minnesota before being traded to the Brooklyn Nets. He suffered an ankle injury early in an opening round win over Tennessee State and missed the remainder of the NCAA tournament.
3: When that injury happened, I feel like a lot of things jeopardized from that, but going into the pre-draft, I was like, just make the most out of your workouts and attack your rehab hard, and everything's going to go how it needs to go. So very blessed for this position that I'm in, and just very thankful.
1: To baseball, the Iowa Cubs scored 11 runs in the fifth inning and outslugged Buffalo 18-11 in Des Moines. In the Midwest League, Cedar

0: Rapids lost at Wisconsin 12-6, while the Quad Cities dropped a rain-shortened 8-1 contest at South Bend. 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
18: This is Radio Iowa. Libertarians running for governor and lieutenant governor are filing suit in an effort to get on the general election ballot. A state panel ruled last week candidate for governor Nicholas Gluba and running mate Jules Cutler didn't have the paperwork needed to qualify. The governor is issuing a disaster proclamation for Marshall County after severe weather last Wednesday. It lets state resources be used in the response and recovery and activates a grant program. Iowa Farm Bureau economist Christopher Putin says a study by the American Farm Bureau Federation finds the Independence Day cookout will cost about 4% more this year.
19: They estimate that the classic July 4th cookout for 10 people will cost $73.82 this year, or, you know, $7.38 a person.
18: Putin says that's up almost $3 overall from last year's survey. The 250th anniversary meal is the most expensive since the Federation started the survey in 2016. This is Radio Iowa.
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18: Reports say a woman was found unresponsive at the Des Moines International Airport early on Wednesday morning, and despite life-saving efforts, she was later pronounced dead. Police say there's no sign of criminal action that contributed to the death, and an autopsy is planned. At Iowa State University, agronomy professor says erratic Midwestern weather that's veered from drought to excessive rainfall is fueling toxic weed growth in pastures, including plants that are poisonous to cattle. Shelby Gross says it's important to keep a healthy stand of grasses in low-lying areas where water tends to pool after a heavy rain.
22: Because I think about weeds as opportunistic. If we have a spot that's bare, that's where you're going to start to see them pop up. Poison hemlock, it likes moist soils.
18: The entire poison hemlock plant is toxic and can be deadly to cattle, even in small amounts. Gross says livestock farmers need to be on the lookout for other toxic vegetation, like St. John's wort, Johnson grass, and wild parsnip. A University of Iowa study finds pregnant women and new mothers wear seatbelts regularly, but many say they routinely unbuckle their belts while the vehicle is moving. Study co-author Kara Hammond is director of training and education at the UI's Injury Prevention Research Center. She was asked if there are circumstances where it's safe to take off your seatbelt while moving, pregnant or not.
23: No, I don't think it ever is, because, you know, anytime you're unbuckling, you're increasing your
0: risk of injury if a crash were to occur. And I think also the unbuckling itself could cause distraction in the vehicle, for example, and increase the chance of a crash happening.
18: She says their reasons for unbuckling range from needing to attend to the baby to the belts simply being uncomfortable. Hammond says there are educational campaigns about things like how to install a child's car seat and the extreme dangers of shaking a baby. But she says fewer than half of the women surveyed said they heard any warnings about their own seatbelt use. I'm Matt Kelly. 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
1: ABC News, I'm Sherry Preston. Devastation in Venezuela. That was in Caracas as the first of two strong earthquakes hit within seconds of each other. At least 164 people are dead, nearly 1,000 hurt. Experts fear those numbers will rise. Secretary of State Marco Rubio says U.S. help is on the way now.
2: We're already deploying search and rescue teams from Fairfax County, Virginia, and Los Angeles. There'll be some others we'll add. That's their most immediate need right now is search and rescue efforts.
1: A couple of new looks at the economy. The Commerce Department says it grew 2.1% in the first 3 months of the year. And the inflation gauge, watched most closely by the Fed, is showing prices up 4.1% last month compared to last year. Oil prices going the other way, though. Brent crude, the international standard, falling to pre-war levels, trading about $73 a barrel. Temperatures across Europe soaring again today. The UK hit a new record high yesterday. This is ABC News.
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23: Mostly sunny today and a high in the upper 70s. Mostly cloudy tonight, low in the middle 50s. Mostly sunny tomorrow, high of 80 and overnight low 60. Partly sunny Saturday, high low 80s. 40% chance of rain and overnight low 70 degrees. Then a high in the upper 90s Sunday and Monday. Heat index values up to 105. Sunny right now and it's 59 degrees. 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
23: From Cherokee is on the birthday list. Milford native John Moore. And then we have Terrell Haben also celebrating a birthday today. Happy anniversary today, Brady and Emmy Bonine from Marathon. 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
23: About, oh, good golly, 25 years ago, Jimmy Walker played a comedy gig in Spirit Lake, Iowa. And I was sent to the comedy club to interview him. This was years after he was on a hit television show. I'm sure he's played New York and Hollywood and Las Vegas. And we were certainly a come down, but I thought he could have been a little nicer. comedian Ricky Gervais. They tell me he's a comedian. I've never caught him being funny. Ricky Gervais is 65. Angela Kinsey is 55. She is the blonde from The Office. She tried out for the role of the popular girl. They wound up casting her as the snotty girl. Always wondered what would have happened if it had gone the other way. Carly Simon, 83 today. One of the founders of Toto, David Paich, is 72 today. Love isn't always on time. Oh, oh, oh. John McCrae from the group Cake is 62 today. You're going to tell me you've never heard a Cake song. You hear one every day. I'm not feeling John McCrae. Wrote the song called Sheep Go to Heaven and Goats Go to Hell. This is what we use as the bump music every day on the farm interview. We thought with the sheep and the goats, that's a good farm reference. That makes sense, doesn't it?
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23: And corn export sales last week, 743,000 metric tons, down 36% from the previous week. The top buyers were Mexico, Japan, Colombia, Spain, and South Korea. 736,000 metric tons on the books for next year, 1.5 million tons physically shipped out, also down 17%. The top destinations, Mexico, Japan, South Korea, Colombia, and Taiwan. July corn yesterday closed down 2¾ cents, down 2.5 overnight, up 3/4 this morning at 407¾ cents. September corn is up 1¼ at 417. December corn up 2¼ at 437. Cash price for corn in Iowa yesterday, 2 cents lower at 379. Net soybean export sales last week, 477,000 metric tons, actually 455. It was up 7%. The top buyers were Algeria, Mexico, Colombia, Malaysia, and Taiwan. 902,000 for next year, 217,000 metric tons shipped out, down 61%, a new marketing year low. Top destinations, Mexico, China, Colombia, Indonesia, and Taiwan. July beans down 8¼ yesterday, down 0.5 overnight, up 7.5 this morning at 11.16¼. September up 8.5 at 11.28¼. November up 9 cents at 11.44.
8: Cash price for beans in Iowa yesterday, 8 cents lower, averaging 10.67. Soybean meal this morning up 270. Soybean oil down 30 points. Chicago wheat up 2 cents. Live cattle futures yesterday, higher in a range of 92 cents to 95 cents. August live cattle this morning up a half a dollar at 247.02. October up 32 cents at 240.70. December up 37 cents at 240.22. February up 35 cents at 240.82. $408 deals in Nebraska yesterday, 408 in Iowa earlier this week. 108,000 slaughtered yesterday, down 1,000 from a week ago and 7,000 from a year ago. Choice boxes down $1.37 at $398.94. 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Feeder cattle yesterday up $2.62 to $4.77. This morning, August feeder cattle up $1.25 at $374.27. September up $1.50 at $372.12. October up $1.22 at $368.77. November up $1.30 at $365.65. Hogs yesterday up a dime for December, otherwise down 30 cents to 52 cents. July hogs this morning down 62 at 93.22. August down 52 cents. October down 35 at 80.55. Iowa Southern Minnesota cash hogs. No negotiated prices yesterday. 90.38 was yesterday afternoon's formula average. 487,000 processed. Up 35,000 from a week ago. Up 15,000 from a year ago. Cutouts down $1.39 at 93.86. Class 3 milk down 7 cents yesterday. Down a penny at the open this morning at 15.79. Wall Street down 188 points yesterday. Up 289 this morning. 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

0: Two draft picks from our regional college teams in the NBA draft over the last couple of nights, and actually both of them were on day one. Two first-round draft picks, and we'll break those down. And then Taman Lipsey from Iowa State gets signed. He was kind of an outside shot at a second-round draft pick. I didn't really think he'd end up in the draft, but would have been cool if he did. I still think it worked out really, really well for Taman. So getting into that here today at your 8:45 spot for your sports feature. Let's start out with Bennett Sturts. He's the hire of the picks. He gets drafted. And first of all, I just want to start out by talking about how the NBA presents trades to the viewing audience. It's terrible. That is a terrible TV product. Stop it. Just do what the NFL does and say, hey, there's been a trade. This team now owns this pick. They are the ones drafting them. So the player doesn't go up there for some reason, in the case of Bennett Sturts, and put on an Oklahoma City Thunder hat. But in reality, he's playing for the Memphis Grizzlies. Or Joshua Jefferson goes up there. That's the one that really irritated me, because I was really excited Jefferson got onto the Minnesota Timberwolves. But no, he's actually part of the Brooklyn Nets. So that's ridiculous. But Bennett Sturts, incredible story. I mean, the dude started at Northwest Missouri State with Ben McCollum, goes with McCollum to Drake, has a ton of success at Drake. They go to the NCAA tournament. They win a game in the NCAA tournament. And then McCollum goes to Iowa. Sturts goes to Iowa. And with all the preseason hype around Sturts, he delivered, because that was a lot to deliver on. He was considered in the upper echelon of guards in the Big Ten going into the season. He wasn't exactly flying under the radar. People knew he was supposed to be good. They were saying he was supposed to be good, and he turned out to not only deliver, but he was absolutely incredible. A big reason, if not the biggest, and he is the biggest reason, right alongside Ben McCollum, that the Hawkeyes had the success they did this season. What a story he is, from D2 to the Iowa Hawkeyes, and then helps them on a NCAA tournament run into the Elite Eight. None bigger than the upset win against Florida there in the round of 32. And then, I mean, the amount of drama that happened around beating a Nebraska team in the Sweet 16, just so great. And I would have liked to see him on the Oklahoma City Thunder, a bona fide contender, but he's going to be on the Memphis Grizzlies, who are kind of a disaster of a franchise right now, not as much as the Brooklyn Nets, which we're about to talk about. But, he'll have a role on that team. I expect him to eventually be a starter in the NBA. I imagine he probably doesn't get to super max level of a player. But I think he's going to be a pretty nice piece that people are going to enjoy signing. I think he's going to be like one of those underrated signings in free agency a few different times that they talk about the NBA, just to complete a roster. I think he'll be a starter for a few teams. I think depending on how long he's with the Grizzlies, he very well could be a starter on that team. So we'll see. I think he'll carve out a nice role in the NBA. Joshua Jefferson, also a nice, a pretty nice story. I mean, he was at St. Mary's, and he was the biggest piece of a transfer recruiting class that Iowa State had when he came in. And I mean, St. Mary's, that's a good basketball school out there on the West Coast. And that was pretty exciting to see Iowa State get a transfer in from there. And he comes to Iowa State. And I heard folks talking yesterday. It's just like they were saying that nobody was talking about him being an NBA player. I feel like I disagree. I feel like there was at least a little bit of NBA hype floating around him when it came to Iowa State. But yeah, not enough to be like, oh yeah, this guy is definitely an NBA player. And he ends up being the most important piece to Iowa State, definitely the last 2 years here. And not only that, but ahead of this past year, so last summer, there was Iowa State thought they had him for sure, and then there were some late bidders on him as far as some NIL deals go. So there was a little bit of panic for a few days, but then they locked him in, got him a little bit more money, and he stayed at Iowa State, and he helped them turn in another incredible season in the T.J. Otzelberger era. And it showed just how important Joshua Jefferson was to Iowa State when he goes down with that injury early on against Tennessee State in the round of 64 of the NCAA tournament. Yeah, Iowa State turns around and beats up on a Kentucky team that was just in chaos, and I mean they were without a compass at that point at Kentucky, but it was very blatantly obvious when they played Tennessee and they were out physicaled, they had no presence down low, and Tennessee could just focus on shutting down Milan Momcilovic, and they won against Iowa State comfortably. So Joshua Jefferson, and he's such a fun player for me to watch. They were trying to kind of have him do that Royce White thing, playing kind of that point forward, bring the ball down the floor at times over the course of the season. I didn't like that at all, because there was definitely a rough patch there where he was turning over the ball a lot doing that. I just liked him as just kind of a true stretch post, a guy who could come out and hit the three. He didn't need to create his own shot. He just needed to get open and shoot it. And then he was so good down low. I mean, rebounding wise, his post moves were so fluid. He was able to get to the hoop with ease. Everything that he did looked super relaxed and super smooth. And as far as what his NBA future looks like, I think I don't think he'll ever really be a starter. He might have a game or two in his career where he gets a start just out of necessity, but he might be a nice role player off the bench. I think athletically he's still kind of behind a lot of players at his position, but he could be a nice piece. I mean, if Luka Garza can carve out himself a role in the NBA, then I believe that Joshua Jefferson can. So I think he's got the ability to. We'll see how it goes. Being with the Brooklyn Nets is rough. I mean, I talked about the Grizzlies being not a good franchise right now. The Nets are in so much worse shape. That what they tried to do with Kevin Durant and Kyrie Irving and James Harden at one point just set them back immensely, and it didn't pay off for anything. So that's a tough landing spot for him. But then again, I look at Tyrese Haliburton, who landed on the Kings, got a nice role for him there. The Kings ended up improving. Then the Kings traded him to the Pacers, and you're just like, oh, dang it. Now he's off a playoff team. But then they were in, last time Tyrese Haliburton was on the floor, the Kings were in the NBA Finals. Then he got hurt. Speaking of which, Taman Lipsey is going to be playing on the Indiana Pacers, which is really cool. But that's just kind of an analysis of the two draft picks from our regional teams here on KICD.
1: Good morning, George Bauer now at the KICD Ag Business Desk. The Trump administration has once again taken a public action indicating the president supports year-round E15. He has publicly expressed support and within the past 2 months has called on both houses of Congress to pass the proper legislation vowing to sign it immediately. Yesterday, the Office of Management and Budget included a plea for year-round E15 in its written request for $87.6 billion in supplemental funding, mainly for the war in Iran. The request appears to request an additional $10 billion in bridge payments for row and specialty crops, $1.1 billion in disaster aid for Florida producers, and it calls for further authority in two areas the administration supports. Number one, revising the federal regulation of hemp to ensure the fair treatment of hemp products. And number two, what it calls an urgent and needed fix that codifies the permanent year-round sale of E15. The summer sale of fuels containing 15% ethanol have been approved in temporary emergency bases multiple times. The first ones to bring this to our attention yesterday was the Iowa Corn Growers Association. President Mark Mueller from Waverly said, ICGA thanks President Trump for continually championing E15 and promising to sign it into law once it reaches his desk. He says, we appreciate his tireless dedication to providing a market for the American farmer while providing a domestic energy source that is low cost and cleaner burning to the consumer. The National Corn Growers Association put out a similar statement later in the day. President Jed Bauer from Ohio thanking the House for passing E15 legislation, including that in the farm bill they passed, and calling on the Senate to do likewise. He also says that the National Corn Growers Association welcomes the economic assistance included in the request for management and budget yesterday. So that all broke yesterday afternoon. The day before, U.S. Senator John Boozman from Arkansas, chairman of the Senate Ag Committee, released his version of a farm bill yesterday at this time. You heard comments that he made on the floor of the Senate. These are some comments he made to reporters yesterday. He said that a farm bill will pass because a Midwesterner is running things in the Senate.
2: What we'd like to do is leave this out there for a couple weeks, and then we're going to come back after the two-week break, and during that period before August, work hard to actually have a vote and get it out of committee. Senator Thune is one of our most active members on the committee. He's totally into giving us floor time when we need it to get the farm bill passed, and he understands, coming from South Dakota, how important this is, and so I think we're in a good place going forward.
1: Ann Boozman further told Farm Journal Broadcasting yesterday, a fix to Proposition 12 and year-round E15 very well could be added to the final farm bill, or he thinks they both could pass in the Senate as standalone legislation. We thank the staff of U.S. Senator Joni Ernst for forwarding us the text of the farm bill instantly when they got it. And yesterday, they sent us these audio comments from the senator.
3: We're putting more farm in the farm bill. A number of my proposals are in this package, including my efforts to protect American farmland from foreign adversaries, support farmer mental health, bolster the production of sustainable aviation fuels made with Iowa crops, defend Iowa herds and flocks from foreign animal disease, and more. This is long overdue for our hardworking farmers and producers. As a member of the Ag Committee, I'll have the chance to work on the bill directly over the coming weeks and months. My efforts to strengthen it will include fixing California's misguided Proposition 12, which has increased pork costs and hurts family farmers, and securing permanent nationwide E15 to give all Americans cheaper options at the gas pump.
1: That's the latest from the Ag Business Desk this morning. We'll have markets throughout the day and more farm news coming up during the noon hour.
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5: From ABC News, I'm Sherry Preston. Rescue teams have been racing to areas hardest hit by a pair of powerful earthquakes in Venezuela. They struck within a minute of one another, killing at least 164 people, injuring nearly 1,000 and trapping many beneath collapsed buildings. Secretary of State Marco Rubio in Bahrain for a gathering of Middle East countries, saying the U.S. search teams are already on their way there.
6: The airport there is badly damaged, so we'll have to rely on the Department of War to deploy assets there. And then we're also helping them with some overhead imagery, especially in coastal areas where they don't have full visibility over what the damage has been and what the impact has been.
5: The number of people killed and hurt in the quake is expected to rise. The price of oil has gone down as more ships pass through the Strait of Hormuz. The price of everything else, however, is still high. ABC's Jim Ryan with more on inflation numbers released this morning.
7: The government's favorite measure of inflation was up 0.4% from April to May and 4.1% above May of 2025. Take out the volatile food and energy components, and the PCE showed a more modest increase month to month and year to year. Wall Street's investors feared that inflation would be worse, so the major stock indexes went into today's trading on a high note. Jim Ryan, ABC News.
5: The markets have just opened. Right now, the Dow is up 224. Madrid hit 107 degrees yesterday, Paris 104, and London 102. ABC's James Longman with more on the great Western European heat wave.
8: The heat dome has even caused power outages. One UK hospital declared a critical incident after cooling systems failed, and Europe's tourists are caught in the middle.
9: A lot of things got shut down, so it was really disappointing.
8: The Eiffel Tower and Louvre once again restricting hours. Hundreds lining Paris canals and pools to escape the heat.
5: Dozens of people have drowned trying to cool off. Here in the United States, triple-digit temperatures in the Southwest expected today, including red flag fire warnings in Utah. 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
5: Will Taylor Swift and Travis Kelce tie the knot at Madison Square Garden over the 4th of July?
14: New York City officials tell ABC News an event company has filed a permit requesting closure of the street outside Madison Square Garden from July 2nd to July 4th. A potential sign of planning for a Swift-Kelce wedding reportedly taking place July 3rd. The official said the permit application also requested permission for an exterior canopy that could be used to conceal comings and goings and listed the size of the event between 500 and 999 people.
5: ABC's Aaron Katursky. An explosive Capitol Hill meeting on Iran and a change of heart following it. ABC's Mary Bruce with more on a fight over the War Powers Resolution, which passed by the Senate Tuesday night, a vote that was reversed last night.
15: Motion is not agreed to.
16: Senate Republicans reversing course to align with the president, rejecting a previous bipartisan rebuke of Trump's war powers. Two Republican senators, Bill Cassidy and Rand Paul, changing their votes. The about-face coming just hours after the president's meeting with Senate Republicans on Capitol Hill descended into a shouting match over the war in Iran. Trump furious, lashing out at several Republicans, including Cassidy, who previously voted to limit his war powers.
5: Sharp increases in prices for Apple products, between $100 and $300 for each device. Apple says it's caused by a surge in AI products. Sherry Preston, ABC News.
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1: 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Band, B-A-N-D, is this morning's word. July corn currently down 0.75 at 4.06 1/4. New crop is up 0.5 cent. July soybeans up 4.75 cents right now at 11.13 1/2. And November up 6 1/4. Live cattle futures currently up in a range of 7 cents to 45 cents. Feeder cattle up triple digits, 137 to 155. And hogs this morning down in a range of 15 cents to 67 cents. The markets on KICD.
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19: Hello, welcome in to today's episode of AOA, Agriculture of America. Great to have you along with us. Thanks for making us part of your day. Coming up on the show, we are going to get an agronomic update from the Corn Belt. Some concerns about tar spot already showing up. We're going to talk with the folks at Syngenta about that and some of what they are hearing. After the bottom of the hour, we're going to hear from Todd Cranny. He is the executive director of a new organization, the Save America's Working Vehicles Coalition. We're going to learn about their goals, their mission, and talk with him coming up here after the bottom of the hour. And then at the end of the show, we're going to get more updates on New World screwworm tips, treatment, and prevention. Dr. Jody Wade from Boehringer Ingelheim. A lot of topics to get to here today on the show, but let's dive right in and talk markets and think ahead to the USDA data that's going to be out next week, the acreage numbers and quarterly grain stocks. Well, ahead of that, agmarket.net releasing their acreage estimates this week. Matt Bennett joins us from agmarket.net here to kick things off on AOA. And Matt, good to talk with you again, my friend. Give us the rundown of your acreage estimates, and what are you guys seeing and hearing as we head into those USDA numbers here in a couple of days?
20: You know, we've talked to a ton of growers this spring, and clearly there was a lot of concerns early on about fertilizer prices, you know, and folks that hadn't had their fertilizer booked. I do think there was a little bit, you know, of essentially finding a different thing to plant, whether it was soybeans. You know, you get down in the Delta, and I've talked to a lot of growers in that part of the world that said last year they were super heavy corn. This year, you got to drive around a little bit to find a cornfield in some instances. We do think that you've probably lost a few acres down there. You know, we pared back to 94.9, but I still think that's a fairly big number. I believe that the average estimate is 95.1 based on what we were emailed yesterday. So, I mean, I think we're right in the realm. The problem with this number, Jesse, is that we don't really know if the March number was any good. I mean, a lot of times that planting intentions number is not the

0: greatest number, you know, first of all. Second of all, this year, of course, survey responses were not very good. So we talked to some people in the seed world as well and just tried to get a handle on, hey, what did seed sales look like, returns, you name it. And we feel like 95-ish is probably a pretty decent number for corn. Beans at 85.3, we feel like is, in all honesty, it could be a little low still. We don't really know. I mean, that gives you a 180.2 where we're at. Could we be all the way up at 181 combined? It's possible. But I would be ready for anything come Tuesday. I do think that this could be the type of report that could certainly set the tone for the market for a little bit if it's outside the realm. Do I think that we could see a 96-plus number on corn? I don't, personally. But again, USDA reports never shock me. And our wheat number, of course, was a little bit lower. I believe 1.5 lower than a year ago, around 43.8, I think, is where we came in at. I haven't been talking wheat as much, but I will tell you, we felt like we kind of pared back a little bit. Of course, wheat struggled here these last few years, just lethargic markets. We do think that the spring rally probably kept some of those spring wheat acres maybe around where people were maybe thinking about opting out of them. I just hope that those that went ahead and planted spring wheat had some of that hedged off, because there's no doubt the last month has not really been much fun in that wheat market either.
1: You brought up a great point, and I love your take on this. As we obviously know, this acreage report from USDA, coupled with the grain stocks coming up on Tuesday, they're known to be volatile. They can have surprises. Yeah. The algos, the funds, you know, the AI trade can really latch onto the numbers, move the markets wildly, violently before the human element comes in. So ahead of this report and then, you know, report day, I mean, what do producers need to keep in perspective with watching the markets and the risk management here, Matt?
0: Yeah, just to kind of add what you're saying here, you know, let's say we come in here with a little bit of a bearish number as far as acreage is concerned, but then the stocks number comes in on the bullish side, which is a distinct possibility on corn. We know that, you know, ethanol numbers have been fairly strong here this year. Export numbers have been super impressive. Disappearance could be maybe a little bit of a friendly surprise. You know, we still came in with stocks around 5.4. These stocks numbers are really hard to outguess. You know, you don't know if they maybe missed last year's crop. We're hearing some, oh, I don't know, I would say decent data that shows maybe some of the ECO type numbers basically are suggesting USDA might have been a little high, you know, as far as last year's crop goes. So, you know, disappearance may be exactly what we thought. Well, if they missed last year's crop by a little bit, then you could see a few less bushels of corn. And that's kind of a hope that you would have as a grower. Hope is not a good marketing strategy, though. So, you know, you ask, what should the grower be thinking about? Well, you know, if you know darn good and well that you can only store so much corn, you know, and you're still sitting in a position where, hey, I've got a decent enough crop coming here. Maybe I need to at least hedge off some risk, lock in a worst case scenario on those bushels that have to go to town. It's not a bad idea, because there's no doubt that this market could tumble if you come in with a bearish across the board type report. Could you head to, you know, the $4 level potentially previous to harvest? It's always a possibility. Now, you do have a lot of, you know, whenever you look at ARC, PLC, ECO, SCO, there's a lot of protection in place there for a grower the farther you get down the road. But one thing that I'd hate to see is that a grower gets scared into selling down in some of these levels, then the market turns back around here over the next several months, and you know, you don't get out of ECO or SCO or PLC what you thought you were going to get, you know. So we got to be really careful on how we play this.
1: Very true. We got about 90 seconds left. Anything final you'd mentioned for folks here on the show today, Matt?
0: Yeah, I mean, you talked about you're going to talk to the folks at Syngenta, and that's something that I'm probably going to listen to. Hey, here in Central Illinois, we've had so much freaking rain, it's unbelievable. I mean, we were dry as a bone for quite some time. I think about my buddies in Iowa last year who said that, you know, one round of fungicide picked them up 20, 30 bushel. In some cases, two rounds picked them up 40 or 50 bushel off of, you know, not spraying at all. We need to be looking at our fields, you know, and I'm a farmer, so I guess you could call me an agronomist, but, you know, I'm no technical agronomist here, but I can just tell you that we know darn good and well we're going to have some serious disease pressure whenever you wake up every morning and your leaves are wet. I mean, it's just the way that it goes. So from a marketing standpoint, lock in worst case scenarios, at least be able to sleep good at night going through the summer time frame.
1: Absolutely. And there's a pretty clear dividing line in the Midwest right now with folks like in your area who are too wet, and then folks north and west who are pretty dry right now. So it's definitely going to be an interesting few weeks ahead. I know folks can go to agmarket.net for more information, reach out to you and the team there, take a look at the app and so much more. Matt Bennett, always good to chat with you, my friend. Have an excellent weekend, and we will talk to you again real soon. Appreciate it.
0: Yep, same to you, bud.
1: Matt Bennett, agmarket.net, joining us here today on Agriculture of America. Again, their acreage estimates, you can also find those. Take a look at their data at agricultureofamerica.com. All right, coming up next, some reports of tar spot in parts of the Midwest right now. We're going to get an update on that and talk about what we need to be watching for here on AOA.
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3: A lot of people believe that they cannot deliver the same power and efficiency, and with the advancements that we've made with the CVT systems, as well as super intelligent drivetrains that we're now putting in these machines, they are capable, they can keep up with any changing field conditions, they can optimize your performance and make sure that you're maintaining the best all day long.
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9: Keeping America's farmers and ranchers informed. 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
1: And we continue here on today's Agriculture of America. Of course, a lot of farmers and folks in the industry, agronomists, were watching the weather pretty closely here as we near the end of the month of June and race towards the 4th of July. I think for the most part, everyone had a pretty good planting season, but there is starting to be a clear dividing line across the Midwest in terms of who's too wet, who's too dry. And there's also some disease concerns starting to show up out there. One of those in particular is tar spot. Let's talk about this and get an agronomic update. Joining us now, Syngenta agronomist Jesse Grote is with us here on the show today. And Jesse, first off, thanks for being with us.

0: is essentially kind of the dividing line, it feels like, right now. If you draw a line from the southwest corner to the northeast corner, if you go north and west of that, folks are getting dry. There's a little concern. Northwest Iowa, parts of Nebraska, South Dakota, southwest Minnesota. And if you go south and east of that line, everyone's been getting a lot of water here lately. I mean, talk about that. It seems like that's the clear dividing line right now when it comes to weather.
1: Yeah, you're absolutely right. You know, my colleagues down in southern Iowa have just been dealing with 4, 5, 6 inches at a time. So they've had a lot of ponding, a lot of stress from too much water, been hard to, you know, get post applications made in some cases. And they've even had a lot of hail in some cases down there too. They just had storm after storm go there. I'm located about smack in the middle of Iowa, and we've had timely rains, I guess I would say. Some of them come a little fast. But all in all, you know, outside of a little ponding, we've had, I would say, pretty timely. But then the last couple of weeks, I've been up in far northwest Iowa. I was actually up there yesterday, and you can actually see visible drought stress in both the corn and the soybeans are starting to show some signs, and they're just kind of sitting still and not moving right now.
0: Well, it's one of those things where I've heard from a few farmers, I wouldn't say we are at critical concern yet in some of those dry areas, but we're getting closer. Folks need to be vigilant, I think, right now, don't they, Jesse?
1: Yeah, I think so too. I agree. I don't think we're, you know, it's not time to panic, and we're not getting back to, you know, like 2020, 2021, hopefully anytime soon. But, you know, I think continuing to keep an eye on it and you know, watch how the crop progresses, and, you know, definitely be vigilant for sure, like you said.
0: Well, let's talk about tar spot, because I found this very interesting that we're already starting to see tar spot show up here early season in corn, and some of the areas that it's being confirmed, eastern Nebraska, few counties in Iowa, few counties in Missouri. This is interesting timing, I feel like. Talk about what we're seeing and hearing in terms of tar spot right now, Jesse.
1: Yeah, the timing is interesting, and we've seen it pop up like this before in low instance, and there are counties here in Iowa that are confirmed. A couple of them are only, you know, about 60 miles from where I sit today, and it's important to keep an eye on it, keep an eye out for it, and kind of progress, you know, or monitor how it's progressing. And then we're definitely going to want to, you know, continue with the fungicide application, but as long as the tar spot, we're still in those, you know, mid to late vegetative stages, as long as you're keeping an eye on it and monitoring it, we're still best off waiting until that VT, you know, tassel timing, early reproductive stages before we would put fungicide on. Unless it really starts to take off, then we might bump that up a little bit into those late vegetative stages. But, you know, it likes cool, wet weather, long periods of leaf wetness. That's exactly what I have outside my window today. But, you know, the forecast also calls for, you know, a lot of heat and humidity starting to build in next week, too, that might, you know, begin to favor some other diseases as well.
0: And that's, you bring up an excellent point. I think one thing that's been interesting to watch so far this growing season is that many areas have been cooler, have been a little more mild than normal. And so that's maybe been something that's helped us out a little bit. We might be behind on some growing degree days at a few spots, but that cooler weather at least hasn't stressed a lot of crop here. But to your point, it's maybe adding to some of these early season disease concerns, right, Jesse?
1: Yeah, I would absolutely agree. And, you know, those cooler diseases like tar spot we mentioned, you know, northern corn leaf blight prefers it a little bit cooler as well. But as far as keeping the crop comfortable, yeah, the, you know, we've had good GDUs, probably a little bit behind in some places, but you know, it has, you know, especially in those areas that have been dry like we talked about, you know, that's probably helped limit some of that stress there. And then when it comes to, you know, tar spot or any other disease, it's also important not to just, you know, zero in on that one and then make decisions based on only that disease, because if we start, you know, I'm going to wait and put fungicide on until I have tar spot or until tar spot gets, you know, too big, you know, we may be missing other things that might be out there that we should be scouting for too.
0: We're having a conversation with Syngenta agronomist Jesse Grote from Central Iowa here today on the show. And so let's think about this, you know, moving forward.

0: as we move into July and things we need to be scouting for. And we know it's, you know, no secret that the farm economy, things are tight, margins, you know, producers struggling a bit. They've, you know, maybe in some cases decided they're going to cut back on certain in-season applications or things of that nature. But it's something that they need to really take a hard look at, I think, because, you know, some of this early disease detection might be an indicator that it could be a tough disease, pest, weed type of season here, this growing season. So, I mean, talk about what we need to be thinking about, watching for, and looking at when it comes to some in-season application.
1: Yeah, you're spot on about the economy there. And, you know, one of the best ways, you know, when the economy is down is to continue to produce more bushels, right? And the more bushels we can get, the better, and maximize what those ROI dollars look like. And one of the best ways to do that is, you know, a tassel timing, early silking timing of a premium fungicide like Nervous Neo or Trivapro with the three modes of action. And even in the absence of disease, and we talked about stress, like even in the absence of disease, there's still a very positive ROI on making those tassel timing applications of a fungicide. But as far as what to scout for, continue to keep an eye on, especially if you have tar spot or a history of tar spot in certain fields, keep an eye on those, monitor it. Don't rush to put the fungicide on, like I mentioned a little bit earlier. If it's not really progressing, if it's just there, you know, we still want to wait until that tassel timing unless it starts to get severe. But monitor the weather too, and don't, as I mentioned before, don't just look for tar spot. Just keep an eye on your overall, you know, disease spectrum, because gray leaf spot could pop up if we do get this heat and humidity we're talking about, or other diseases that thrive in that environment, and then plan for that application at tassel timing.
0: We got about 90 seconds left. Soybeans, we should touch on that real quick too. Just any tips, things that folks need to be watching for and thinking about with their soybean fields right now?
1: Yeah, with soybean fields, we're just, where I sit here, we're just wrapping up post-herbicide applications or getting really close. I think the thing to keep an eye on there, is especially with some of the cooler weather, we're pretty slow to canopy here. So if you are still making post-herbicide applications, make sure we're getting an extra shot of residual herbicide in with that post, like a dual magnum. And we'll get some rain, get that activated to help any more pop up until we can get a good canopy closed. Aphids, I think it's a little too early to tell what they might do, but it's time to start scouting for those here in the coming weeks and keep an eye on those before they get, you know, too much of a critical mass. And then as we get to the reproductive stages of soybeans, especially into R3, then we want to think about that fungicide application on the soybeans as well. Or if you have a history of white mold in your fields and we do start to get some more moisture and humidity and the canopy closes up, keep an eye out for that, because that fungicide application, we actually want that a little bit earlier, right around the beginning flower time.
0: Absolutely. Well, as we know, there's a lot of things we need to keep an eye on everywhere across the country in our fields here each and every growing season. Jesse, thanks for joining us on the show. And I know if folks have questions, they reach out to their local agronomist, such as yourself at Syngenta, online, local retailer, a lot of ways to get in touch. Right, Jesse?
1: Absolutely. Absolutely. And thanks for having me.
0: Yeah, you bet. With that, Jesse Grote, Central Iowa-based agronomist with Syngenta. Have a great weekend, Jesse. Thanks for joining us on Agriculture of America. We appreciate it.
1: Yep, thank you.
0: All right, coming up next here on the program, we're going to learn more about the new coalition, Save America's Working Vehicles. Their executive director, Todd Cranny, will join us next for a conversation right here on AOA.
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0: You're listening to AOA. Here's a check of Thursday's market trade action. I'm Jesse Allen reporting. Kind of mixed in the grains and oil seeds, a little bit higher in cattle futures. Traders also keeping a close eye on the outside markets. A little bit of strength in the Dow and the NASDAQ with the dollar slightly lower Thursday. The PCE index, a lot of traders been waiting to see that here this week. The headline PCE price index rose 0.4% on the month in May, matching the previous month's pace and matching analyst expectations. Headline PCE was 4.1% higher on the year in May, up from 3.8% in April. The core PCE price index that excludes the more volatile food and energy sectors was up by 0.3% in May. And the core PCE index up 3.4% on the year in May, up from 3.3% in April. Again, most of these numbers matching analyst expectations, so we don't expect a ton of major unexpected moves on Wall Street here today. Crude oil making new post-war lows today, below $69 a barrel on reports that oil flows through the Strait of Hormuz have returned to pre-war levels. Otherwise, in the grains and oil seeds, not a lot of fresh news to really digest here. Weather, some folks concerned about a potential heat dome moving into parts of the Midwest here next week with dry conditions, but we'll keep our eyes on that closely. Overall, just not a lot of headlines to drive the grain markets. On the livestock side, cattle futures continuing to find some good support, although cash cattle activity has been absent for the most part this week. There was a little bit of bids activity in Nebraska, but those were passed. We'll see what action happens here today. Hogs as well, a little bit lower ahead of the release of the quarterly hogs and pigs report coming up on Thursday afternoon. Cold storage report out today as well. This is AOA for the American Ag Network. I'm Jesse Allen.
3: You've been diagnosed with COPD, but breathing seems to be getting harder. 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
4: Information America's farmers and ranchers need. AOA. Now, back to Jesse Allen.
0: And as we continue here on today's Agriculture of America, of course, it's a continuing theme, a story that we are following along and talking about closely, and that's just the continued cost price squeeze happening for farmers and ranchers in rural America, especially when it comes to, you know, input costs rising. We've seen, you know, pressure with higher fertilizer, diesel prices, things of that nature, but also farm equipment continues to be a challenge for a lot of producers because those costs have soared and soared and soared over recent years and recent decades. And it's another piece that's really straining farmers and the rural economy. We want to talk more about this and learn more about Save America's Working Vehicles. Joining us now, the Coalition's Executive Director, Todd Cranny. Todd, thanks for joining us here on the show, and really excited to learn more about what you guys are doing at Save America's Working Vehicles. Thanks for the time.
5: Hey, Jesse, thank you. Thank you for making time, and thanks for all you do for all the ag community out there. We really appreciate it. And appreciate you making time to talk about this key issue. And so, you know, what we're doing with our coalition, we represent a growing network of industry leaders and independent dealers and kind of key voices from the farming, also the energy and first responder and national security sectors. And we're just really working to highlight kind of this issue that we're seeing, you know, kind of a, one of the unintended consequences of some of the tariff issues that are going on and that are in fact, that are impacting kind of the UTV, ATV prices and adding cost to them. And so we're working to highlight that to the administration and working to look to get some relief there as well.
0: Well, let's talk about this a little bit more. And, you know, you mentioned, of course, ATVs, UTVs, which are such a key part of many farms and ranches. It's something that a lot of producers rely on to maneuver around their operation. And you mentioned tariffs, of course, and the impact that those have had on the overall economy. And, you know, even over the last several years before tariffs, too, I mean, prices for items, for goods, for equipment, have continued to go up and up and up. I mean, talk about this because I know a lot of producers, I hear the stories, I'm sure you do as well. It's tough to afford many of these items these days on the farm and ranch.
5: Yeah, I think you hit it right on the head. I mean, you're very familiar with the community, you know. So as I mentioned to you, my family has a farm and ranch in southern Idaho. And I think you hit on a very key point, even pre-tariffs, the issue of rising equipment costs has been a challenge. The other challenge that's always existed even before the current circumstances we're in is that, you know, in the farming world, we live in a very tight margin business. And so costs are very important. They have always been. And it's even more so that way, as you mentioned, with the challenges we're seeing and the increased price on fertilizer and fuel. And so any cost right now, the increasing cost, any way, you know, to look for relief and to save money is very helpful, you know, in the farm world. And so on this front, as we look at some of these working vehicles, I think it's one of the big misnomers in the broader public is I think a lot of these folks see these vehicles as, you know, luxury, fun vehicles and don't realize that for, you know, working farms and ranches, these are very vital pieces of equipment that we use to get to places that are hard to get into, to help us move equipment, you know, move cattle, to, you know, take care of irrigation, do all the different things. There's a myriad of things that, you know, farmers and ranchers are familiar with. We're trying to educate the broader public and the administration and remind them that, you know, these are vital pieces of equipment. And so some of the impacts that we've seen on the tariffs is, you know, we've seen kind of this 50% tariff on steel content, which impacts the making of these vehicles, and that cost is passed on. Now, they did some relief on this on the revised Section 232 back in April that, you know, reduced the barrier, the tariff barrier to 25%, but that's still thousands of dollars of extra cost to these vehicles and increased in cost when we're looking to, you know, purchase them on the farm side. And right now, you know, a couple thousand dollars is a big deal. It's always a big deal in farming, but it's super critical right now where every dollar counts. And so we're working to educate the administration and the broader public to understand the consequences of these tariffs and also that there's a solution. And the administration has done this with e-bikes and they've done this with motorcycles where they exempted this on the tariff side, and we're hoping that they'll do the same thing on these working vehicles and bring some relief to farm country. Look, we know the administration is very committed to farmers and ranchers. We know the president is. He's a super big fan of rural America, of farmers and ranchers. We know he's pro-America. We know he's pro-farmer, pro-rancher. We know his tariff policies, you know, what he's trying to do is really level the playing field and help us on the farm side. But there are these unintended consequences of these tariffs. And in this case, there's an easy solution and fix, and we're hoping that they'll take that action, and we just want to raise awareness to the administration and the broader public.
0: We're having a conversation with Executive Director of a new coalition, Save America's Working Vehicles. Todd Cranny's with us here on today's Agriculture of America. And you raise a lot of excellent points here. And you know, I think something else I threw out there just to go further as I'm thinking about this, obviously, it's a pain point for farmers, ranchers, for many folks across the country, rural America. But, you know, there's also issues for the manufacturers, the dealers themselves, you know, really just the overall health of our rural economies in many ways. You know, there's a lot of times where farming and ranching is the lifeblood of our rural economies. And with that in such a tough situation right now, a lot of things get passed down more and more. I mean, you know, this is even a bigger issue, I would say, than just making sure, you know, we're maintaining access to these working vehicles. It's a broader, you know, conversation about the overall health of our rural economies too, I think, Todd.
5: Oh, absolutely. I totally agree with you. I mean, it's, you know, there's all these upstream and downstream effects, you know, and the impacts this has on workers, as you know, and we know how this works in small town America and rural economies. It's, you know, when you start to see some of these dealers and other, you know, suppliers to the dealers and all these other areas of this economy, when these things happen, it's a spiral effect, right? And so that's why we're looking for any way to kind of educate the administration on ways to provide, you know, relief, which then helps everyone. The other thing I would say too is interesting about this is it just helps farm and ranch community. It really does help rural America in other ways in addition to that, in terms of, you know, these vehicles are used for emergency responders. There's places where it's hard to get to, where the sheriff's office is. Again, emergency responders are trying to get to places to save people's lives or to help other people who are in trouble. Firefighting is an area that's a big issue out in the western part of the United States where I'm from, which, again, those vehicles are used to get into tough places to fight fires. Energy production is another place where these vehicles are used. We're trying to onshore in the mining world and offshore and bring, you know, kind of industries back to America. And the military uses these vehicles quite a bit as well. And so and there's all these effects that as increased costs are passed on, or what happens is you can't buy them. You know, the farmers, we can't buy them on our end, which, again, to your point, that impacts the dealer and then the supplier and impacts the overall economy, or the rural fire department or sheriff's office can't purchase them because their budgets are, you know, they're always very tight. And then that impacts them as well, you know, and then that threatens people's lives as well. And so there's a lot of impact here beyond just what happens on the farm and ranch side, but that's definitely one of our big focuses.
0: Well, final thoughts here before we run out of time in this segment, Todd, and the work you guys are doing with Save America's Working Vehicles. And I know if folks want more information, they can go online, saveworkingvehicles.org, to learn more about you guys and your mission. I mean, what would you reiterate to folks? What would you leave folks with here today about the work that you guys are doing right now?
5: Well, I think what we would say is there's a big opportunity here for the president and the administration. We know that they're very pro farm and ranch, pro rural America, and that the goal of the president's tariffs is to actually help our country and help farmers, ranchers, particularly in rural America. We know that. And so there's just an unintended consequence here, and we're trying to educate them on this, but there's a solution. And the solution they've already used where they've waived this tariff when it comes to bikes and motorcycles. They can do the same thing here for UTVs and ATVs, which are essential to farming and ranching operations. It can provide thousands of dollars in relief immediately and help, as you pointed out, the rural economy overall. And so we're just hoping to continue to raise awareness to the administration. We're confident that as they learn more about this, they'll do the right thing. They always have. And that will help farmers and ranchers, rural economy, and that's something we want to keep raising awareness about. So we just ask folks to go to the website, learn more about it, talk to the elected officials, let them know about this, let them know there's a solution. And we're confident once that solution is aware of that they'll do the right thing. And this would be a great thing for America and for farmers and ranchers.
0: Well, again, that website, saveworkingvehicles.org. With that, Executive Director of Save America's Working Vehicles, Todd Cranny, thanks for joining us here on Agriculture of America, Todd. And we'll look forward to having you back on the show with us again down the road. Appreciate the time.
5: Thank you so much. Appreciate you.
0: You bet. Once again, Todd Cranny, Executive Director of Save America's Working Vehicles, joining us here today on AOA. All right, coming up next, we are going to talk more about New World Screwworm, tips for prevention, treatment, things to watch out for, etc., etc. We're going to get some more perspective on this from Dr. Jody Wade with Boehringer Ingelheim. He'll join us for a conversation coming up next on AOA.

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2: Keeping America's farmers and ranchers informed. 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Now back to Jesse Allen.
3: Of course, we continue to track the latest in terms of New World screwworm and its incursion into the United States. Joining us right now to talk about things that producers need to be watching for, tips for treatment, prevention, etc., etc. We're joined now by Senior Professional Services Veterinarian at Boehringer Ingelheim, Dr. Jody Wade. And Jody, welcome back to the show, sir. Hope all is well.
4: Jesse, thank you for having me back on. It's always an honor to be on. I appreciate you.
3: Well, I have to think you are fielding a lot of questions right now about New World screwworm. And as I understand it, you are at the Florida Cattlemen's meeting here this week. So I'm sure you're probably getting some questions from folks there in person as well. Talk about what are you hearing from producers in terms of what they're thinking about with New World screwworm right now?
4: You know, Jesse, producers are nervous about it, it's especially here in Florida, because the last time we had it here in the United States back in 2016 and 17, it was here in the Everglades in Florida. So they're very familiar with the disease, but there's a lot of concerns about when they may see it here again and what they need to be doing to try to prevent maybe the incursion of the fly back into this part of the country. So a lot of questions, a lot of concerns. Everybody's trying to figure out a game plan on how to be preventative about it to try to do the best job they can of managing it once it gets here.
3: Well, let's talk about, first off, what are some signs to watch for? As I understand it, a lot of this deals with if there's open wounds on animals. That's kind of the ripe point that screwworm infestations could occur, if I'm kind of saying that right. I mean, talk about what are some things that producers need to be keeping a vigilant eye on right now?
4: Yes, sir. That's the thing. They need to be very vigilant. They need to be looking at cattle on a regular basis and looking for wounds. It's interesting, you know, we're kind of familiar with it because of our dealings with it in the past. And when you talk to some of the South American global parasitologists that deal with it on a regular basis because they're in these endemic areas, they'll be the first to tell you, you know, umbilical cords on newborn calves, castration lesions, dehorning lesions, any type of open wound is something that's definitely a nidus for these screwworm invasions. And as long as they're cognizant and keeping close eyes on those things and making sure that they can treat them right away once they see that infection, or maybe even be preventative about it with some preventative treatments, that's a positive. One of the global parasitologists down in Brazil was telling me that during the wet season down there, because they are endemic, 100% of these newborn calves will become infected with the New World screwworm. So it's something that we definitely need to be aware of, and something we need to be keep a very cognizant eye out about, making sure that we stay on top of it and catching it quickly.
3: Let's talk about, you know, obviously the treatment side of this. If we do see an incursion in our herd, what are some ways that we could treat this? What are you telling producers they need to think about if they see something and obviously, to your point, want to get on it right away?
4: Right, and that's something we have got a lot of questions about, and I want to mention this before I do forget about it. There's some very good websites out there. The one that I kind of fall on a lot is called screwworm.gov, and they stay very, very current on some of the new breaks that we're seeing around the country, and they make very good recommendations about some of the prevention and treatment protocols. We have some phenomenal drugs available that we can use as far as prevention and as far as treatment as well. So we have the tools to combat it. It's just making sure that we stay aware of it. And once we start seeing some of those lesions, making sure that we treat them as quickly as possible. So the drugs are there. They're posted on that website. I have my own biases, but I'll try to be unbiased today. And we'll talk about, this thing is live tissue. And that's the big difference between it and some of the other parasites that we deal with. It absolutely loves live tissue. So So once it gets into these wounds, those wounds will continue to get bigger and bigger and bigger. So if we can preventively treat it or treat it once we find that screw worm, then we're ahead of the game.
3: We're having a conversation with Dr. Jody Wade from Boehringer Ingelheim here today on Agriculture of America. Of course, with screwworm, there's so much focus in the southern part of the U.S., especially Texas, New Mexico, Oklahoma, where we've, you know, the areas close to or where we have seen the incursion. You mentioned, you know, a lot of questions in Florida, but thinking about this too, folks farther to the north in the U.S., this isn't something that you just want to go, well, I'm not paying attention for it. I'm not worried about it. It's a southern U.S. problem. You know, depending on movement here, we don't know what this is going to look like, but it's just a reminder that producers across the country need to be vigilant and be prepared as well, right?
4: You're right, Jesse. And that's our biggest incriminating deal, I guess, in the United States is in the cattle industry is the way we move cattle across the country. So it'd be very, very easy for animals that are infected with a screw worm to get on a truck and be in Kansas, you know, the next day. So it's very easy to move this through site to a different part of the country. The blessing is during the winter, those northern states, it'll get cool enough where the parasite will go away. But then when you talk about states like Florida and South Texas and those areas, the climate for the screw worm there is just absolutely perfect. So you will have it year round there if we don't control this thing right away as it comes back into the U.S.
3: Any other final thoughts, reminders you would have for producers from a veterinary perspective here as they're thinking about New World screw worm? I have to think, of course, just staying vigilant, working with your herd health veterinarian, things of that nature is crucial right now. Right, Jody?
4: Yes, sir, Jesse. That's a good point. I'm glad you brought it up. That staying cognizant of it is going to be the biggest thing and making sure you keep a crucial eye on your animals, looking for those wounds and those invasions of those screw worms. The other thing that I think is very important, and we're getting that picture from the global parasitologists everywhere, is don't panic. You know, we've had it here before. It's very controllable. And when you talk to these guys that are dealing with it on a regular basis in the endemic areas, it's something that they deal with on a daily basis. So it's something that we can deal with. It's not going to be life-ending, and as long as we stay ahead of it, hopefully we can push this thing back out where we can actually just get it out of the country again. So that would be my message, is don't panic, stay vigilant, and if you do see it, please report it ASAP. Reporting this thing and making sure we keep a track on it is probably going to be the biggest issue so we can keep a fence around it and get it back out.
3: Good thoughts and perspective, Dr. Jody Wade with Boehringer Ingelheim. Thanks, as always, for joining us here on the show. We appreciate it. We'll talk to you again real soon.
4: Jesse, thank you, sir, for having us on.
3: With that, we're out of time here on AOA. I'm Jesse Allen. Have a great rest of your day.
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6: Your KICD Live and Doppler forecast for today, mostly sunny with a high of 78. North-northwest winds around 5 miles per hour. Tonight, mostly cloudy with a low of 55. Friday, sunny with a high of 80. Friday night, partly cloudy with a low of 60. Saturday, partly sunny with a high of 82 and breezy with wind gusts up to 30 miles per hour. Saturday night, a 30% chance of showers and thunderstorms, mostly cloudy with a low of 70 and breezy with southeast winds at 15 to 20 miles per hour, wind gusts as high as 30. And Sunday, sunny and hot with a high of 97 and breezy. Sunday night, clear with a low of 75. Monday, sunny and hot with a high of 97 and breezy. Monday night, a 50% chance of showers and thunderstorms. Partly cloudy with a low of 72. Tuesday, sunny with a high of 94. Tuesday night, a chance of showers and thunderstorms. Partly cloudy with a low of 71. And Wednesday, sunny with a high of 94. You can see the full forecast online anytime at NorthwestIowaNow.com.
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8: From ABC News, I'm Sherry Preston. The Supreme Court has sided with the Trump administration on a pair of cases involving immigration. ABC National correspondent Stephen Portnoy is in Washington with the details.
9: In two separate immigration cases, the court split 6-3 along ideological lines, with the conservative majority rejecting the arguments of immigrant rights groups. Both opinions were written by Justice Samuel Alito, who said that would-be asylum seekers in Mexico aren't entitled to make their claims unless they actually reach the U.S. side of the border. Alito also wrote that the government can strip the temporary protected status granted to Haitians and Syrians that has allowed them to stay in the U.S.
8: The high court also siding with a maker of Roundup weed killer in a ruling that's expected to block thousands of lawsuits alleging that Monsanto failed to warn customers that its product could cause cancer. The search goes on for survivors in Venezuela following two devastating earthquakes. 164 people were killed, nearly 1,000 injured, but people are still believed to be trapped under the rubble. Jason Wang is an American in Caracas who got video of the tremors happening.
10: I was about to board the cable car, so I started recording myself going in, and the whole building just started shaking. The floor under me was shaking, and then all of a sudden, everyone started panicking. We were just rushing for the door to exit the building, and none of us knew what was going on until, you know, a few minutes afterwards, we realized we got hit with a massive earthquake.
8: The Federal Reserve's primary gauge for tracking inflation shows prices last month were up 4.1% over May of last year. Several tankers have made their way out of the Strait of Hormuz using a new route. Oil prices also going down. Prosecutors in New York say they will drop a rape charge against Harvey Weinstein instead of trying the movie mogul for a fourth time. The alleged victim says she cannot endure another trial. Weinstein still stands convicted of another sexual felony in New York and others in California. This is ABC News.
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2: Protests continue in Albania against a luxury resort that Jared Kushner is building on protected land.
3: They've become dubbed the Flamingo Revolution, and it's named that because there are wild flamingos in these protected areas that this resort is intended to be built on. And so in the crowds, people are carrying huge inflatable flamingos, huge models of flamingos. People are spray painting the feet of flamingos on the ground.
2: ABC's Patrick Reeval. The protests against the government, mostly for allowing the development. Behind construction and oil field work, farming and ranching are the highest rates of suicide among all professions, according to the CDC. ABC's Jim Ryan has more on mental health services tailored to the agriculture community that are being rolled out nationwide.
4: The problems faced by farmers and ranchers are unrelenting.
5: You've got data centers going up, taking the land. You've got drought, floods, wildfires, New World screwworm, rising input.
4: Texas Agriculture Commissioner Sid Miller.
5: There's a lot of uncertainty comes from living off the land.
4: He tells ABC News that the AgriStress Helpline hears from rural people in need daily.
5: We've saved over 300 lives here in Texas.
4: And nearly a dozen states now offer the service. Jim Ryan, ABC News in Dallas-Fort Worth.
2: If you or someone you know is struggling with thoughts of suicide, you can get help by calling 988. Apple's raising the price of some of its new MacBook Air and MacBook Pros, citing the rising demand and rising cost of fitting the new laptops with AI-capable chips. I'm Sherry Preston, ABC News.
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7: 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July corn futures are currently up a penny at 408. September corn's up 2 cents. New crop December corn up 2¾ cents at 437.5. July beans are up 10¼ at 11.19. September up 11.5. November up 11¾ at 11.46¾ cents. Soybean meal up $1.80. Soybean oil up 32 points. Chicago wheat right now is unchanged. August live cattle up 57 cents, 247.10. October up 25 cents. December up 15 cents at $240. August feeder cattle up $1.25 at $374.17. September up $1.42. October up $1.27 at $368.82. Hog futures currently down in a range of 32 cents to 75 cents.
8: It is Thursday morning, June 25th, and this is AgriTalk. Welcome to AgriTalk. I'm your host, Chip Flory. The soy complex is leading the effort for a late-week recovery in the grain markets. Both meal and oil are pulling to the upside. Corn is higher, and wheat is just slightly higher. Cattle futures are being dragged higher by the cash market, and lean hog futures are mixed this morning. The spotlight on happenings in the fertilizer industry is certainly warranted, and the efforts to reopen the Strait of Hormuz seem to be having an influence on prices. We'll talk with Corey Rosenbusch from the Fertilizer Institute about that, and we're inching closer to the June 30 acreage report. We'll talk with Jim McCormick from AgMarket.net about their estimates for planted acres. Angie Stump Denton will have a screwworm update after the news, and I'll have some thoughts at the end of the show about market access. But we are going to start with some big news from the Supreme Court. Haley Bickelhop has the details. Good morning, Haley.
9: Good morning, Chip. Yeah, you're exactly right. Just in about the last hour, some big news dropped from the Supreme Court. They made a ruling on the Monsanto versus Durnell case. So this is one that we've been talking about for a number of months since they had that oral hearing earlier this summer, so in spring. The outcome was 7-2, and they ruled that FRFA preempts state labeling. So the Supreme Court in this case is siding with Bayer. So Chip, for farmers using Roundup or other chemicals on their crops, this could be a positive for ensuring access to inputs, because now they're saying that there's one decision maker, the EPA, not the EPA in 50 plus states. So the court has reasoned that by allowing state court lawsuits to question the failure to warn labeling, that puts Bayer in the position of having to, one, either stop selling the product or add information to their label that the EPA does not require. Right. So that's really just the high level right here. Obviously, there's the whole case to read through. I've been looking at Bayer's statement too. They say, you know, that they think that this is a positive for science and for farmers, but that they're still reading through everything. I do have some interviews set up later today with some experts on this topic. So we're going to dive into all those details on Ag Day for tomorrow morning.
8: Good. Excellent. Excellent. The bottom line here is, it number one, it's a 7-2 decision. And the two dissenters are quite often opposing each other.
9: Yes. Okay. Yes.
8: So what's it makes for an interesting thing on the dissent side. But when you get 7 of the 9 agreeing on this, that listen, EPA is the one that needs to set the rules on the labeling requirements on these products. That is good news for all of agriculture. I believe is what it looks like to me. I mean, that's what I'm picking up. Some of the statements from ASA, some of the other statements out there are all leaning that this is a very good decision from the Supreme Court. So good stuff. Good stuff. And it just happened.
9: That'll be interesting. Exactly. Just happened. And one of my questions, you know, going forward with the language in the House and the language in the Senate about the farm bill, I mean, what is going to go forward on some of this pesticide labeling discussion there? And so I think that's going to be some questions down the road that we have to get answers to. But, you know, it's been a busy 24 hours in ag news, Chip, because the president is asking Congress to approve more than $11 billion in additional aid for farmers. And in that ask, he's also throwing out his support once again for year-round E15. Pretty big news there. The White House supplemental funding request sent on Wednesday cites that high fuel and fertilizer costs since the war in Iran are prompting this. $10 billion would be for row and specialty crop farmers for crops that were planted in 2026. And about $1.1 billion would be for Florida farmers affected by winter storms in late 2025 and early 2026. So this adds on top to the $12 billion in aid for farmers in the Farmer Bridge Assistance Program. So if we look at then E15, the National Corn Growers Association is thanking the president in a statement. They're urging the Senate to take up this discussion as quickly as possible. So really some interesting information on the White House just yesterday.
8: Yeah, we've got a lot to cover, and we'll get an update on that, on all of that, from Jim Wiesmeyer tomorrow morning on the Free for All.
9: Exactly. And, you know, later tonight is the Rose Garden dinner at the White House with a number of farmers. I'm sure the president's going to be talking about this there and a number of other things as well. Also, just yesterday, Chip, I spoke with Senate Ag Committee Chairman John Bozeman about the Farm Bill 2.0. Now, he tells me that this is a working draft, that it's good right now, but he says it's not perfect. So he's really excited to hear feedback from people on this bill. Here's what he considers is one of the bill's biggest wins.
10: Probably the most important policy thing that we're able to do is make it such that the loan limits, 2018 Farm Bill was based on 2012 data. So you can imagine what it cost to do things back then, the money that you needed to borrow to build things, to buy equipment, whatever. That is increased dramatically. So we were able to raise the caps now to get that back in sync.
9: Chip Bozeman also tells me that the provision that would fix California Proposition 12 that was excluded from this bill, he tells me about where the future could be for that, and here's what he had to say.
10: And then there's the opportunity, if the votes are there, to actually put it back in conference. So there's lots of different avenues. Somebody could offer an amendment from the floor and vote on it. So I'm not precluding it from, you know, from it happening. Like I say, I'm supportive of it.
8: All right. Haley, good work there in the conversation with Bozeman. These controversial issues, they're not going away. They're going to be addressed. Haley, good stuff. Thank you.
9: Thanks, Chip.
8: You bet. Let's bring in Angie Stump Denton, the editorial director at Drovers. Good morning, Angie.
11: Good morning, Chip. Great to talk to you this morning.
8: Yep, good to talk to you as well. We're up to 20 on the screwworm counts here in the states, huh?
11: Yep, we have 20. 19 of them were in Texas. One was that dog in New Mexico. There's been 3 goats and 2 sheep, and then that dog, and then the rest have been cattle so far, Chip. Still no wildlife have been turned in, and then also they haven't caught any flies in the trap shed either. So it's just those 20 cases that have been reported by producers. Is what we've got right now.
8: Right, absolutely. And I know that you put an effort into recording a webinar that's going to cover a lot of ground here real soon. What's the status of that?
11: So we did record a webinar yesterday, and it is based on the ticks, on the Asian longhorn tick. It is not on screwworm. You know, our screwworm coverage we took from when we were in Texas here a couple weeks ago, and we continue, Haley and I continue to roll that out on drovers.com and on Ag Day. But yes, the webinar that's going to be posted next week and available on farmjournal.tv is on the tick and Tularia. We had a producer on there and then 2 experts, and we kind of broke it down to help producers kind of understand, you know, what the difference is between the ticks, what makes that Asian longhorn tick so, you know, what the problems it's causing. And then we also talked a little bit about the difference between theliosis and anaplasmosis, because those 2 tick-borne diseases look a lot alike. And so we kind of break that down too in that discussion.
8: Awesome. Awesome. And it's done in a practical way because there's farmer involvement. So that's really good stuff. Good stuff, Angie. Thank you so much. We'll talk to you later. That is
11: Have
8: Angie
11: a great day,
8: Stump.
11: Chip.
8: You bet. Angie Stump Denton, editorial director at Drovers. Okay, coming up next, we're going to get to the bottom line of what is the latest developments in the fertilizer industry. We've got Corey Rosenbusch from the Fertilizer Institute next here on AgriTalk. Joining us now is Tyler Harp, the Syngenta technical product lead for row crop fungicides. Tyler, what does consistent yield preservation mean to you, and why is it important in both wet and dry seasons?
12: Well, I think there's a few points to make here. First of all, yield preservation is really about protecting the yield that growers have already invested in. You know, by the time it's time, and most growers are considering to make a foliar fungicide application on their corn or soybeans, they've already invested about 95% of their resource into that crop. So why not use the best tool out there for preservation of yield potential in a fungicide like Trivapro?
8: Okay, so Trivapro has been around for about 10 years. Talk to me about how it has delivered consistent performance over that time.
12: Well, we've tested it every year since it's been launched in those 10 years. And we trial it on commercial farms where we know we have modern equipment being used, modern nutrition, all the best things that go into that farm, and then use and see what Trivapro can add to that. And what we find is about 15 bushels per acre on average, where instead of the Trivapro wasn't used. And I think we've really shown that the consistency of Trivapro and the yield preservation that you're going to get with this product is really different than anything we've seen in the past.
8: Okay, so why does reliability and performance matter when you're making a fungicide decision?
12: Well, you know, you don't get too many second chances during the growing season. I mean, when every bushel counts, and every bushel really does count, choosing the right fungicide is a strategic priority to help ensure maximum yield preservation and to get your maximum return on investment. So knowing that if a fungicide will perform consistently, regardless of the weather volatility, regardless of disease pressure, that's going to help reduce risk and protect your bushels. And that's why I recommend Trivapro fungicide.
8: Excellent. Tyler, where can listeners go for more information?
12: For more information, you can visit our website at syngentaus.com/trivapro.
8: Excellent. Thank you, Tyler. That is Tyler Harp, the Syngenta technical product lead for row crop fungicides.
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8: As I said at the start of the show, the spotlight that has been on the fertilizer industry is certainly warranted because of some of the price movements and some of the disruptions of trade and so on. And we want to get to the bottom line. What's the latest? What is the current status? We're going to discuss that with Corey Rosenbusch, the president and CEO of the Fertilizer Institute. Corey, it's great to talk with you again. Welcome back to AgriTalk.
16: Chip, great to be back. Always a pleasure to visit with you. I was in your neck of the woods last week, actually. I should have just stopped by and done it from your home.
8: Yeah. Yeah.
16: I was in Keokuk, Iowa. I think it's the southernmost point in Iowa you can get.
8: It certainly is. It certainly is. You would have had to have driven about three and a half hours to the north to get it right into my backyard there, Corey. So, but glad to have you in the state. Glad to have you here.
16: It was great working on getting more fertilizer supply out there for the farmers. So
8: right,
16: we were opening the new river terminal there, and was there as part of that ceremony.
8: Right. Good. Good. Well, we need to make trade just as simple as we possibly can. A new river terminal will be worth it. So, okay, we've got the peace deal is in progress with Iran.
16: Mm-hmm.
8: Vessels are moving through the Strait of Hormuz again. Are the right products moving through the strait to help bring some relief to fertilizer prices?
16: Yeah, I mean, so a couple of things.

0: seasonality of application. And
1: Yep.
0: so once we got through the season, as we do every season, you start to see those markets shift. And that's what did happen in the context of urea, which of course is about a third of all globally traded exports that were coming through that strait. So those prices had come down to pre-conflict levels. And we are hearing that many of those urea vessels are starting to get through. As a matter of fact, I was talking to one of our Saudi Arabian members. They were starting to truck product to the west coast of Saudi to get
1: Really?
0: product out because they have to keep these plants running. You can't just turn down or turn off a urea plant or an ammonia plant, and you had to have somewhere to go with it. And they had run out of storage space. They had run out of vessels that were
1: Yeah.
0: basically floating warehouses. I think sulfur was still the big story we were focused on.
1: Right.
0: That matters not only because half of the world's sulfur that's traded comes through the strait, but because it's the key raw material in phosphate production. And
1: Right.
0: so Saudi phosphate, Moroccan phosphate, US phosphate had all started to curtail production because they couldn't get sulfuric acid to make it. And so I am told hot off the presses this morning from my colleague at the Sulfur Institute that about 70% of the sulfur tons that were trapped behind the strait have now transited through the Strait of Hormuz. So that is great news. Most of those tons, including a lot of the urea tons, we believe are already committed tons. So it's not going to necessarily add a lot of supply right now, but it is still good news to get those tons moving.
1: Yeah, it's satisfying demand that's out there. That's a critical component here. 70% already, Corey. That seems like that seems like an impressive amount, isn't it?
0: Yeah, it is. It's 1 million tons of sulfur that we were
1: Yeah.
0: tracking, or that the Sulfur Institute was tracking behind the strait. So yes, it's a really good amount. I think we're still just watching to see what happens with a lot of the production plants. How many were destroyed? How many of them were damaged? And that's not just a fertilizer issue, but that's an oil and gas issue because sulfur is a byproduct of that refining operation. And so we also have to wait and see how long it takes those to come back up, those come to come back up in order to continue that supply.
1: Okay. One of the things that I wanted to talk to you about is what's a reasonable timeline to expect for a return to a normal flow of fertilizer through the strait? Does this maybe move your timeline up a little bit, seeing how quickly the sulfur's starting to move?
0: I want to be very cautious about promising, anything
1: Yeah.
0: there. I just don't think we know. I don't think we know where a lot of the fertilizer vessels are in that lineup. And again, we just don't know how much production was idled during that time period. So we were saying months to years, and I'm still hesitant to move off of that.
1: Okay.
0: But I will say I was quite impressed that they've already moved that
1: I
0: many
1: am
0: sulfur
1: too.
0: vessels. It really is surprising.
1: Yeah, moving 1 million tons through the system or through the strait already, that seems impressive to me. Very much so. So the good news here is that, quote unquote, everything is moving in the right direction regarding the Strait of Hormuz. We just need to find out some of the details of what damage has been done and how before we know how long it's going to take for the whole system to come back online.
0: That's correct. And again, I just re
1: Okay.
0: would reiterate that a lot of those tons were already committed tons. So,
1: Yeah.
0: we've been following this just as a reminder to your listeners, India becomes the global price setter. And so what a farmer in Iowa is going to pay is what the government of India is willing to subsidize for their farmers. And so if they're going to pay $900 a ton for urea because they just give it to their farmers as part of their social
1: Yeah.
0: program, then we're subject to competing for those tons on a global marketplace. And they were procuring about half of their 1.5 million tons for spring from product coming through that strait. So a lot of
1: Right.
0: that's committed to India already.

0: The other interesting thing, Chip, that's happened non-strait related is that in the middle of all of this, China decided to re-enter the market. So they made an announcement a few weeks ago that they were going to allow urea exports again. We had heard that their production had, outpaced the previous year by about 20%, yet they still kept their export bans in place. And again, as a reminder, China is the world's largest producer of fertilizer. They have historically opened their exports when Brazil gets to planting season, but they went a little early this year, and I think that's why you saw a lot of the urea market move as well.
1: All right, let's switch gears to talk about the Trump administration's fertilizer strategy, the long-term production incentives. What's been the reaction from the producers in the industry?
0: Good question. I'd say, generally speaking, the industry appreciates the recognition that the administration has given to fertilizer. I think it's become not just a recognized value within policymakers, but the general public. I mean, I'll talk to friends and family that now understand how critical fertilizer is. So overall, the complicated processes that these fertilizers have to go through in order to get to the farm, the capital intensive nature of these production facilities. I think it was pretty well publicized that we met with four cabinet secretaries talking about how to bolster domestic production. And the question was asked, can we get these new plants online in 12 to 24 months? And the answer is it could take 5 years to build a nitrogen plant and, $4 or $5 billion. So I think generally speaking, the tone was greatly appreciated by the industry and the recognition of the complexity of the industry. I think the caution that I hear a lot from our member companies is that we want to make sure that the government isn't we don't want to see we don't want to see our plants owned and operated by the federal government. I'm not sure growers would appreciate the federal government owning and operating these plants. We're a free enterprise economy. Markets work. We have to let them work. I don't think we want to be a socialist fertilizer industry.
1: Help me understand something, and we've only got 30 seconds left. The U.S. imports almost all of its potash. Is it possible to increase domestic potash production?
0: It's possible to increase. We're less than 2% of total market now. That increase would be marginal. We're still going to have to import a lot of potash.
1: All right, but boy, the phosphate side of things is where we need some help, isn't it?
0: Yeah, potash has remained very stable. It's a critical mineral. Phosphate production is really difficult, especially to compete on a global market.
1: So we need to continue to do what we can to support the imports of the phosphate products. Corey, thank you. Appreciate you coming on here and
0: Always.
1: Giving us an update. Thank you.
0: Always a pleasure. Thanks, Chip.
1: All right, Corey Rosenbusch, President and CEO of the Fertilizer Institute. Jim McCormick, AgMarket.net, next.
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1: Joining us, ProFarmer economist Lane Acree. Lane, a nice move in the soy complex. Both products are pulling to the upside. Got beans double digits higher. What's going on there?
5: Yeah, we saw 200,000 metric tons confirmed to China in today's export sales report, and there was another half million metric ton for unknown destination. So I think that's got the market kind of riled up. We've heard rumors that China booked around 600,000 metric tons last week, and this is about where that was at. So I think that's got bulls stirred up here this morning. We've got July beans up about 12 cents at 11.20 and a half. Meals trading higher as well. We're $1.30 at about 305. July bean oil up 61 points at 70.07 cents. And corn's favoring the upside today as well. We've got July corn up just over about 2.5 cents at 409 and a half. Deese corn's up 4 cents, just shy of that big 440 mark. That's been a big technical resistance over the past week. And July SRW futures up 2.5 cents right now, 588 and a quarter. July HRW futures up 0.75 cents at 618.
1: All right, a little bit of movement to the upside in the cattle complex.
5: Yeah, the front side of the fats are working higher. We're up about 40 cents, just shy of 247. Feeders still leading to the upside. We've seen the feeder cattle index has just been surging higher, and that's been helping lift futures here. We're up about a buck at 373, 775 in that August contract. We've had cash trade initiate at 260 in fats, but it's not doing much to stir the bulls. That feeder cattle index is really underpinning. So it's interesting, this disconnect between the fundamentals and the futures in both those markets. Hogs under pressure here this morning. We're down 80 cents to 95.90. We've got the hogs and pigs report this afternoon, likely seeing some positioning ahead of that.
1: Excellent. Thank you, Lane. 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
1: All right, welcome back to AgriTalk. I'm Chip. Glad that you are with us on this Thursday morning. Joining me now, Jim McCormick, the COO of AgMarket.net. Hey, Jim, good morning, buddy. How you doing?
14: Hey, good morning, Chip. Doing well, thank you. Thanks for having me on.
1: I'm glad you're here. It's great to talk with you again, man. We've got the reports coming up next week, June 30. Obviously, we get the spotlight, I think, is going to be on the acreage report. And AgMarket.net has some estimates of planted acreage out there. Hey, number one, lay the groundwork. What's the data and the information behind the estimates that you're putting out, Jim?
14: Well, I mean, we deal with a lot of producers completely across the country, Chip. We also deal with a lot of commercials. Our other side of our company, John Stewart & Associates, we're the farm division. They deal with a lot of elevators. We also have a lot of contacts with seed companies. We just kind of took that took all that into account, and we came up with, and what we believe is we're going to see a slight revision in acres, but we're not looking for any drastic adjustments from the March survey to the June survey when it's all said and done.
1: All right, let's get to the numbers then. What do you expect on corn plantings?
14: Well, back in March, the survey came in at 95.3 million acres. What we're looking for is a slight decline to 94.9 million acres. So just less than a half million acre adjustment down. On the other side, flip side, beans are at 84.7 million acres in March. We do believe they're going to come up to 85.3 million acres. And the adjustment chip primarily has to do with some of it was just the spring weather. The other part of it is we are hearing there was some adjustments being made a little bit more in the south due to the high fertilizer cost. I mean, if you look at who locks in the fertilizer, the heart of the Midwest tends to do a lot of that pre-buying of the fertilizer fall application. As we went a little bit further south, we found that not as much was locked in, and that might have forced some producers to make that hard decision, obviously to go to a little bit cheaper crop simply because of the spike in the fertilizer price due to the Iranian war.
1: Yeah, yeah. But at the same time, Jim, that corn market was making the move up to that mid-May high. And that May price action, both markets seemed to be trying to hold on to some acres, weren't they?
14: They were both trying to buy some acres. Like you said, it's going to be interesting to see where it is. Like I said, we're not looking for a big adjustment. There are some people that thought, hey, this corn acreage is going to be closer to 94, thinking that maybe, you know, that fertilizer made a move. But like you said, that $5 corn, you made a great point. That probably encouraged a lot of producers to stick with the rotation. I've been doing this for 30 years, Chip. In general, what I have found, the most successful guys are the ones that come up with a game plan and they stick with the game plan. If you try to chase the market and the move or this spike here, this spike there, you tend to make the wrong maneuvering. So I think in general, the American producer said, you know what, this is the game plan. I'm going to stick with it. And that's what they did. That's why we're not looking for a major revision.
1: Yeah. Yeah. I'll tell you, in the conversation that I had with Sean Haney on Real Agriculture yesterday, I said the same thing. I just don't expect that there's going to be much movement from the March numbers. Now, it can happen. We got to keep that in mind. Now, if we take 400,000 off from the March, that would be down 3.9 million from last year. Bean acres, if we add 600,000 from March intentions, that would be up 4.1 million from last year. So it's nearly a one-for-one swap from corn to soybeans, isn't it?
14: Pretty much. I mean, it's just pretty much a rotation. You know, we rotate. Remember, a year ago, we rotated, brought a lot of corn acres in. Remember, that corn acreage adjustment from the March survey to the final numbers after certification increased about 3 million acres. So we had that big shift into corn a year ago. And this is part of it. It's just the rotation back out of that corn back to beans. Now, where I'm at here in northern Illinois, it is a ton of corn on corn. That is what they do. And when you drive around, that's what most of the producers do. I have not noticed a big shift in bean acres here in northern Illinois.
1: Okay. Okay. So if we get a 94.9 and an 85.3, it doesn't have that big of an impact on the supply side of the balance sheets either, does it, Jim?
14: It's not going to have much of an impact at all. And, you know, we're going to get that number at least on the supply side, and then it's really just going to fall back to how is the weather going to perform as we go into July. It's been a very wet spring for certain locations of the country. Is that going to continue? We've got the first heat moving in for next week. Then on top of it, you get some places in the far west parts of Iowa. They haven't had a lot of rain. They're worried about that heat coming in. So that yield is probably going to have a bigger impact on this balance sheet when it's all said and done than where this number comes in. Now, the one wild card I will point out, Chip, on the report is the acreage gets the headline, no doubt about it. This quarterly grain stock number for corn is going to be the wild card, in my opinion. That acre, you know, the feed and residual, we know the residual is kind of the slush fund, and it's always an argument within the industry what exactly makes up the residual part of that category of feed and residual. But what we do know is the current number is 740 million bushel increase in that category year on year. And that is the big debate, I think, within the brokerage industry, within the ag industry within itself is that number accurate? Are we really feeding that many more bushels? Because the cattle herd is obviously at the tightest level in 40, 50 years, but the weights are very big. We also had a rebound in the amount of eggs being produced. So is it going to balance out, or are we going to find out potentially that maybe that feed number is too high? That could show up on this quarterly grain stock, and that might actually have a bigger impact on the market supply side than the adjustment in the yield, or the adjustment in the acres, at least on the corn side of the balance sheet.
1: Right. Well, that uncertainty over the feed and residual category, that's why we're trading under 410. That's why we're knocking on the door at $4 in the front month contract, isn't it?
14: Well, that's it. I mean, the reality is this. When push comes to shove, the market trades with what it knows. And right now, what it knows is you're looking at a $2 billion carryout. If you believe that feed and residual number is a little bit overstated, that carryout could come up to 2.2, 2.3. And the fact of the matter is, when you look at economic value, that puts you closer to $4 corn, unfortunately. Now, chart-wise, last night, July corn filled the gap that we left when the September contract went off the board a year ago on the weekly chart at 405 and a quarter, and we've bounced off of that so far today. The long-term support chip, what I'm looking at, is you had a low from 2 years ago and a low from last year made in August timeframe. That same, drawing that trend line, that crosses around 380. That may be your worst case downward projection into the fall. But the good news, I don't think that's going to happen the December corn contract. I believe that would probably happen on the September contract. So Sep corn, worst case scenario, I think could go to 380. That puts these corn down near 4. But just like the past 2 years, I think you'll see an early fall low and then the market work its way back up.
1: Okay. All right. Excellent. It was good to see China confirmed in the export sales report this morning on the bean buys, wasn't it?
14: 100% good to know, good to see. Now, we just need to see more of it. Was it just kind of scratching the ground a little bit? Are they going to get aggressive? We know they've committed to $25 million, according to the USDA. The Trump administration says they need another $17 billion. Chip, I'm very optimistic they're going to do it. I really believe it. My biggest fear, though, this is a political type of situation. Part of the deal was they wanted us to lower tariffs. We wanted them to lower tariffs on their ag goods so their private people could buy it. Those deals have not gotten wrangled out. History would tell me human nature will wait to the final deal to get it done, which may happen in August. Because remember, the next big meeting between Trump and Xi is late September. So, and if the Chinese play as well as they are, what do? Chip, they're they're buying close to the vest. August lows have been the low the last couple of years. So I think we'll get the deal, and I think they'll get aggressive. I just fear it's not going to happen in July. It's going to happen in August.
1: So we're seeing what can happen when they show up on the export sales report for soybeans. And all we're really doing is confirming what was in the market last week. If they show up on the export sales report for corn, as part of that extra $17 billion that's on top of the 25 million metric tons, that would get a reaction from the market, wouldn't it, Jim?
14: I definitely think it would, because I think that would be a game changer. I think the 25 million, I think most people believe it's going to happen. We're just getting confirmation of it. If they would come in and buy corn or buy something unexpected, especially in big amounts, potentially, I think the market would definitely respect it. And I think that would argue that whatever that headline comes in, Chip, that they're stepping in and buying. I think that sets the low for the year, because that's what the market does. The world keys off of China. When China's just that 10,000-pound gorilla, when it comes in and says, I'm buying, then it forces the rest of the world who wants to buy our goods to say, well, if China's stepping up and buying, I got to join the foray and I got to get in there and buy it. We've set the low. So, I'm trying to be optimistic. I believe China's going to buy. It's just a matter of timing.
1: Right. And boy, I appreciate what you're saying there about the signal that it would be to all the other corn importers out there. That if you're going to get coverage, you probably had better go ahead and get it done. Because if China does step in and start buying, I think it's part of the reason that Mexico has been just scaled down buying in here, Jim, isn't it?
14: Oh, I think that's definitely, they're buying. They've got that feed industry. The other thing you got to keep in mind, Chip, there's a big article out on the news talking about, there's a fund that's talking about buying like $500 billion worth of food plays. They're looking to super El Nino, and you're starting to get spec money to talk about what are they going to invest in. El Nino doesn't have a big impact in the U.S., but it does tend to have big impacts in other countries around the world. And there are people talking that this could cause a food crisis and bring the price of food up. And that will bring money into the game as well. So you could get, like I said, the perfect combination is you get China coming in and buying as part of a political deal with President Trump. But on top of it, you get this spec money that we saw what happens when the funds went in it. They push that market dramatically higher. We just got to give them a reason to come back in. And maybe the inflation play is still there potentially.
1: Right. Man, oh, man. That's big news right there. Jim, good stuff. Thank you for the work you did on those acreage estimates and your perspectives. Thanks, buddy.
14: Thank you.
1: All right. That is Jim McCormick, COO of AgMarket.net. We'll be right back. I've got some thoughts on market access next.
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1: Joining me now, Marion Kalmer, the inventor of the Kalmer Corn Head. Marion, let's talk about residue management. What do you compare perfect corn residue to? What should it look like?
18: Well, we like to make as small of pieces as possible. The BT chopper there cuts them up. They're about an inch and a quarter long. But the real secret to our accelerated composition is shearing the stalk into two halves so we expose the pith for the earthworms.
1: Gotcha. Doesn't the wind move this around quite a bit?
18: You know, the pieces are so small, the wind to surface area ratio really never lets the confetti get airborne. You know, you get a little shower, it just sticks to the ground. It's the leaves that are light that want to blow, or husk want to blow, but the actual corn stalk residue does not.
1: Gotcha. What are the advantages of the Kalmer corn head over other systems, Marion?
18: The sizing of the residue, we have a patented concept, which I call an unrestricted pathway from the time the corn stalk enters till it gets to the implosion chamber where we actually grab the stalk, take it through and chew it up. And in continuous corn, we're 9.7 bushel an acre boost is what we're hearing out of University of Illinois for sizing the residue.
1: Very good. It sounds like you're almost making worm bedding.
18: You know, I like to refer to myself as I'm a no-tiller, but I'm also a livestock farmer, because all of the earthworms, the microbes, the bacteria, all of those things need food. And we're just making the corn stalk more user-friendly for the earthworm, if that concept sounds good to you.
1: It sure does. Hey, where can listeners go for more information?
18: Our website is KalmerCornheads.com.
1: Excellent. Thank you, Marion. Marion Kalmer, the inventor of the Kalmer Cornhead.
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1: You know, one of the things that I have neglected to mention about the Farm Journal Yield Academy is that the host that day is going to be Andrew McCray. So you guys can get to know Andrew a little bit more, I should say. He will be in Rochester on August 20th at the Mayo Civic Center, hosting the Farm Journal Yield Academy, which, of course, includes some agronomic insights from Ken Ferry and Missy Bauer, and market insights from Dan Bossi. So go to farmjournalyieldacademy.com for more information on that. And, of course, stick around for the final meeting of the Crop Tour. Haley said it exactly right at the start of the show. Man, oh, man, it has been an eventful past 24 hours in the news cycle for agriculture. The news this morning that the Supreme Court ruled for Bayer in the Roundup cases. 7-2 was the decision of the Supreme Court, and basically what they're saying is, listen, the Environmental Protection Agency did not require the product to carry a warning label about cancer, therefore you can't have state laws that require the label to have warnings about something that isn't real. So this is obviously the outcome that Bayer was hoping for in this case. We've also got the $11.1 billion in financial aid, $10 billion in financial aid, $1.1 billion for Florida producers that are dealing with some disasters from the 25 winter storms that made their way through the state. So, but $10 billion in financial aid, and President Trump coming out once again with support for year-round availability of E15. Dinner tonight, the start of the National State Fair, is what I understand is going on at the mall. The National State Fair, and there is a dinner honoring agriculture at the White House planned for tonight. So I've been thinking about some of the conversations that we've had about Prop 12, and no, the language did not make it into the Senate version of the Farm Bill, but that does not mean that this issue is going away. It's going to continue to be a topic, and the Senate has even indicated, Senate leadership, Thune, from South Dakota, has indicated that there will be an effort to take up a Prop 12 fix, the Save Our Bacon Act. It's pretty amazing. You know, I've talked about the ads. We had Rob Brenneman from the National Pork Producers Council on a couple of weeks ago. This week, Brent Hershey from the, I got to get this right, American Meat Producers Association was on earlier this week. We talked about it. The ad from the AMPA, I just don't agree with them. I am for a fix to Prop 12, and there are issues that are in the ads that just they don't sit well with me. Calling the Save Our Bacon Act corrupt. They talk about the big checks from Chinese corporations, and of course it's campaign donations from Smithfield, $7,000 to Earn, $7,000 to Grassley. From Smithfield. Smithfield, by the way, is Prop 12 compliant. They can sell their pork that comes from the, what is it, 500,000 sows that Smithfield owns. They can sell the pork from those pigs that were born to those sows into the state of California. They're Prop 12 compliant. They're Q3 compliant. But at the same time, as I understand it, Smithfield is for the Save Our Bacon, would like to see it fixed because of what my major concern is. Well, actually, I've got two major concerns on this front. Number one, what if Texas comes up with something that says, listen, unless that pig was born to a sow housed in a crate, you can't sell pork in the state of Texas. So just the opposite of what Prop 12 is. That could happen under the current situation. So we need a legislative fix. Yes, Prop 12 was upheld by SCOTUS, by the Supreme Court of the United States. But at the same time, in the comments, the Supreme Court gave it back to Congress and said, deal with this, that you can't have states making laws that impact interstate commerce. You can't do that, that dictate production practices in one state in order to do business in another state. Now, if you can make a premium on a product, that's fine. Take advantage of that willingness on the consumer's part to pay for that product. And that's the thing that we're talking about here. It's really market access, because Prop 12, yes, it does give market access to compliant pork. And those that are producing compliant pork are saying, if you take Prop 12 away, we lose the market. No, you don't. If the consumers are still willing to pay for that product, advertise it as such, and sell it to them. Those that lost the market in California are those producing pork conventionally. So what you're saying is, no, don't take away market access from me, but take away market access from you. That's not right. Market access, and that's really the same thing that we're dealing with E15. Year-round nationwide availability of E15 is not a mandate. It is accessibility to higher blends of ethanol in gasoline. That's all it is. That's all it is. We should get it done. It's all about, hey, market accessibility. It's what the RFS has been about too, trying to make that happen. Hey, thank you so much for listening to my rant there a little bit. And thanks for listening today. Come back this afternoon. Michelle Rook has got a conversation with Chip Nellinger, Blue Reef Agri Marketing. And of course, you know what we got going after all of the news that broke this week. Tomorrow morning here on AgriTalk, a free-for-all, Jim Wiesmeyer, Sean Haney, and me here on AgriTalk.
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3: Your KICD Live and Doppler forecast for today, mostly sunny with a high of 78. North-northwest winds around 5 miles per hour. Tonight, mostly cloudy with a low of 55. Friday, sunny with a high of 80. Friday night, partly cloudy with a low of 60. Saturday, partly sunny with a high of 82 and breezy with wind gusts up to 30 miles per hour. Saturday night, a 30% chance of showers and thunderstorms, mostly cloudy with a low of 70 and breezy with southeast winds at 15 to 20 miles per hour, wind gusts as high as 30. And Sunday, sunny and hot with a high of 97 and breezy. Sunday night, clear with a low of 75. Monday, sunny and hot with a high of 97 and breezy. Monday night, a 50% chance of showers and thunderstorms. Partly cloudy with a low of 72. Tuesday, sunny with a high of 94. Tuesday night, a chance of showers and thunderstorms. Partly cloudy with a low of 71. And Wednesday, sunny with a high of 94. You can see the full forecast online anytime at NorthwestIowaNow.com.
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5: station. From ABC News, I'm Chuck Severson. The Supreme Court has issued rulings on two major immigration issues. Justices decided that the Trump administration can turn away asylum seekers at the U.S.-Mexico border. ABC News senior Washington reporter Devin Dwyer.
8: This was a decision over a policy from the first Trump administration known as metering or turn back. It was basically an effort to shut the door at ports of entry across the southern border to prevent migrants, immigrants, from even stepping foot on U.S. soil to file a claim for asylum.
5: The High Court also cleared the way for the Trump administration to cancel temporary protective status for Syrians and Haitians. Advocates for Haitian immigrants urge Congress to extend TPS. The NAACP condemns what it calls a betrayal based on anti-black immigration sentiment. Help is on the way to Venezuela after the deadly earthquakes there overnight. Secretary of State Marco Rubio says the first phase is the search and rescue teams deployed from Los Angeles and Virginia.
23: The second phase, of course, will be identifying their more longer-term and acute needs. What are the things over the long-term they're going to need help with? We'll have a better assessment of that after the next 48 hours when we're on the ground and as the Venezuelan authorities get more visibility as to the level of damage.
5: At least 164 people are confirmed dead and nearly 1,000 injured. Europe's deadly heat wave is not letting up. The Spanish Health Ministry says 212 people died from the heat between Sunday and Thursday. The Federal Reserve's primary metric for gauging inflation is out. ABC's Jim Ryan.
24: The Fed's Board of Governors would like to see an annual inflation rate of 2% before lowering interest rates. The Personal Consumption Expenditures Index hasn't hit that mark since early 2021. And last month, inflation accelerated 4.1% over May of last year, nearly guaranteeing not a rate cut anytime soon, but an interest rate hike at the Fed's next meeting in July.
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5: Terrifying moments as the pilot of an Air Canada flight from New Jersey suffered a medical episode in midair Wednesday. ABC's Hannah Battelle has that.
27: Pilot is incapacitated. Aircraft is being flown by the co-pilot.
28: It all started when the plane suddenly swerved. The pilot experiencing what witnesses describe as a seizure that lasted 40 minutes, though a diagnosis has not been confirmed. Passengers jumping in to help after they say a flight attendant dragged the pilot out of the cockpit into the aisle, trying to restrain him. The co-pilot taking over. The flight headed to Nova Scotia, forced to land in Boston.
5: No word yet on the condition of that pilot after receiving treatment. An ongoing search in Hawaii for a father and son who may have been swept out to sea during a hike along Hanauma Bay Tuesday. Captain Kebala Gowan of the Honolulu Fire Department says the 49-year-old man and his teenage son were visiting Hawaii with family and had gone hiking.
29: Some Good Samaritans hiking along the trail discovered some belongings, couldn't locate the people that owned the belongings.
5: Officials say no witnesses have reported seeing people falling into the water. It's the home of the New York Knicks, but there are possible signs that Madison Square Garden could be the venue for Taylor Swift and Travis Kelce's wedding. New York City officials say an event company has filed a permit requesting closure of the street outside Madison Square Garden from July 2nd to July 4th, potential sign of planning for a Swift-Kelce wedding. taking place July 3rd. Chuck Sievertson, ABC News.
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7: 11 o'clock markets brought to you by Hefty Seed. July corn up 3 cents at 410. September corn up 3.5 at 419 and a quarter. New crop December up 4 cents at 438 and three quarters. July beans up 13.5 at 1122 and a quarter. September up 16 cents at 1136. November up 16 and a quarter at 1151 and a quarter cents. August live cattle up a dime, 246.62. October down 7 cents at 240.30. December down 15 cents at 239.70. August feeder cattle, 22 cents higher at 373.12. September up 22 cents at 370.85. October up 17 cents at 367.72. July hog futures presently down 80 cents at 93.05. August down 35 cents at 96.35. October down 20 cents at 80.70.

0: from the Fox News Radio studios in Midtown Manhattan, giving you opinions and facts with a positive outlook. It's Brian Kilmeade.
1: So glad you're there. It's the Brian Kilmeade Show. I'm still trying to make sense of the city I'm in, which is doing such a great job hosting the world. I mean, these sports bars overflowing, amount of game, people wearing jerseys. And in one hand, I'm extremely proud. But then when I see who they are elected, who they put in power, and their philosophies and policies, I'm sickened. Coming up at the bottom of the hour, Chip Roy doesn't have those problems, lives in Texas. He's going to be with me. Congressman Mike Lawler, who now has an opponent and always will be in a fight in a battleground district in New York, will be with me shortly. So let's get to the big three.
2: Number three.
3: I think it matters tremendously for the mentality, the psyche, and most importantly, the momentum for this team that has grabbed a hold of the imagination of America to continue that, to continue to bring people into the tent, to continue to prove that they are worthy of our time.
1: That's Alexi Lalas, who's having a great cup. He's getting fights. It's real. He has opinions, and they're contradicted. That's called a real scoreboard show. Cannot wait for the game tonight at 10, and cannot wait to go out to the World Cup today at 4.
2: Number 2.
4: I think we've been clear. You can call it a fee. You can call it a toll. Call it whatever you want. If you are charging money to use the straits, we won't support it. We won't tolerate it. We won't allow it. And I think there was unanimity in that room on that point.
1: That is Marco Rubio, who had a press conference this morning, brilliantly handled every question from around the world. Iran talks have one short-term benefit. Oil is flowing, prices are dropping. The question, at what diplomatic and military costs? We'll discuss.
2: Number 1.
5: I think, what is the Democratic Party if not its voters? And what we saw yesterday evening were Democrats across the city turning out and voting for a new kind of politics.
1: That is Mayor Mamdani. You can't hide it. Dems are in a civil war, and New York's primary results are just the latest proof. The socialists know it, and it's time for the progressives to admit it. The socialists say it's their party. Progressive says it's not. But why don't you say it to them? Congressman Mike Lawler joins us now. Congressman, I never expected Hakeem Jeffries to lose in those three seats, and I guess two of which he went to bat for. Nancy Pelosi went to bat for Dan Goldman. Dan Goldman is as tough on Donald Trump as Jamie Raskin and Adam Schiff. So please don't tell me that he was too moderate. You know, it's not, he's not Tom Suozzi, who is a moderate. I think I'm a moderate. I think you do too. So that would be different if he lost to a moderate. I go, the party's changed. But this guy has already left. How do you interpret this? Not only your opponent, I'll get to that, but as somebody who knows New York politics.
6: Look, there's no question that the socialists had a very big night. They picked up three congressional seats and over half a dozen state legislative seats underneath. That's not really been focused on because of the big three. But they are on the march, and Mamdani is leading the charge. And frankly, Jeffries and Schumer look pathetic and weak. And to your point, Brian, Dan Goldman and Adriano Espaillat are hardcore progressives. They are far left. They are not centrist. They're not moderate. They never have been. But they were taken out by radical socialists, many of whom, you know, espouse anti-American viewpoints. And sadly for the Democrats and sadly for America, this is becoming the mainstream of the Democratic Party. When you look at Graham Plattner, when you look at, you know, out in New Jersey, you know, a defense witness for the bomber in the World Trade Center in 1993. I mean, it's crazy the people that they are nominating for public office, for Congress, for the United States House of Representatives. And this is what they're putting forward.
1: So here is Senator Lisa Blunt, Rochester, is a Delaware senator, Democrat. This is how they're trying to handle this. Cut 11.
7: Where has socialism ever worked, Senator?
8: Is that another question, or is that for the next interview?
7: That's definitely for you. You said fish doesn't work everywhere. I just want to know place where socialism has been beneficial.
8: Well, when you have me come back on, we can talk about all the races
7: get
8: across
7: your answer
8: the country.
7: Ready, okay?
1: That's CNBC. They tried to just to say it doesn't work. It's not what I believe, right? Just say, well, I'm a capitalist and I want Medicare for all or something, but I'm not a socialist. Just what's so hard about that?
6: It shouldn't be that hard. I mean, frankly, one of the only people that has pushed back against this is Josh Gottheimer from New Jersey. But this is craziness. It's not that hard to say, I don't support socialism and I don't agree with their perspective. Listen, I had no problem calling out Thomas Massie or Marjorie Taylor Greene when I disagreed with them on a policy. You have to be willing to push back. This is a fight for the soul and the future of the country. This is almost beyond Republican versus Democrat. This you have crazy radical socialists that are seizing control of the Democratic Party. And Brian, they admit they're not even really Democrats. They're just using the Democratic Party as the vehicle. And so you have Hakeem Jeffries, who effectively lost control. He cut a deal with Mamdani to protect himself so that Chio Say would not run against him in a primary, but basically threw everybody under the bus as sacrificial lambs, from Esfayat to Goldman. And it's embarrassing what has become of the Democratic Party, especially in New York, where Zohran Mamdani and AOC are leading the charge.
1: Yeah. So for you, I think just Jared Moskowitz, who's in Florida, but says the other thing besides socialism is anti-Semitism. Cut 16. Yep.
9: If they want to have a policy debate, right, we can have that policy debate. Like, I'm all for debating policies, and people don't have to agree with me on policies. They can have different positions, right? And the voters get to make those choices. But for me, what's going on is the movement has embraced a lot of anti-Semites. And some of the people coming here have a history of anti-Semitism having nothing to do with Israel.
1: So that's the one other thing. You have to point that out, too. Even though you guys on the Republican Party, you also have the podcast platform who tends to be right. Some have resigned from the Republican Party. There have been anti-Israel leaning towards anti-Semitism, too, Mike.
6: Oh, no question. And Brian, I've called it out. I mean, Josh Gottheimer and I put forward a resolution condemning Hassan Piker and Candace Owens, calling out Tucker Carlson. I have no problem calling out anti-Semitism wherever it rears its head. It's vile and it has no place in our politics, let alone society. And unfortunately, what we're seeing, though, is especially on the left, they are electing and supporting candidates that are openly anti-Semitic. You saw in, the primary against Thomas Massie, he was defeated despite trying to make it all about Israel and Jews. And so, to me, both parties need to not only police this, but really ensure that these crazy radical anti-Semitic Semites are not being elected to public office. But look, this is bigger than that in many respects. It's not just anti-Semitism or Jew hatred. It is a hatred of America. It is a hatred of Western democracy. It is a hatred of capitalism. You know, they dabble in Marxist theory and the oppressed versus the oppressor. And that's what this is rooted in. And they fundamentally are trying to, reshape America and American democracy and our constitutional republic. Right.
1: In a way, it's a blessing for a guy like you. In a way, it's a blessing because you're in a battleground district. And it's so you have to be able to define people and say the difference, because people in battleground district know being extreme left or right, it's probably not going to be successful. You and Brian Fitzpatrick are examples of that. So but until further notice, that is the left. And your opponent is now Kate Conley on MS Now, where anyone would feel comfortable who believes what he believes. Cut 27.
10: This administration, what it's done, it has been very clear it does not care about working class families. It does not care about the problems they are facing. And instead of fighting for those people, instead of fighting for families, Mike Lawler has given Donald Trump a blank check where you have families unable to even balance their checkbook.
1: Have you given Donald Trump a blank check?
6: No. And in fact, I'm the one who fought back against the president directly on the issue of SALT. I'm the one that fought to pass the largest tax cut in American history, putting more money back in the pockets of hardworking New Yorkers, especially in my district. Lifting the cap on SALT from $10,000 to $40,000 produced some of the largest tax refunds people have ever seen, between $5,000 and $20,000 on average, because We actually passed legislation that matters. It's why I led the effort on housing and why we've passed a bipartisan housing bill to actually increase supply, reduce costs, and create greater access to capital. Kate can't disagree with anything that these folks say. She wants to ban ICE. She wants to raise taxes and increase federal spending. She wants open borders. She is no different than the rest of them. She just doesn't call herself a socialist.
1: She went at you again. Cut 25.
10: Mike Lawler is a very skilled communicator because he spent the last 20 years as a political operative and political hack, where I've spent the last 20 years leading America's sons and daughters in defense of this nation. Mike Lawler wants to get credit for doing things. You know, he's the guy who starts the fire and then wants credit for calling the fire department when really he is an arsonist.
1: Are you an arsonist?
6: No. In fact, I'm one of the most bipartisan and effective members of Congress, precisely because I actually try to solve problems, regardless of who started it or who created it. Look, I respect her service, but that alone is not means by which she's qualified to be a member of Congress. And she has offered no solutions to anything. And in fact, the things she does talk about, she says she wants to ban stock trading. I'm one of the leads on the bill to do that. She wants term limits. I support that. I've been one of the leads on a bill to do that. So the things she's talking about that she's claiming somehow she's going to effectuate change on, we agree on. But the reality is the stuff that matters to hardworking New Yorkers, the cost of living, she doesn't want to increase domestic production of energy. I'm calling for Indian Point to be rebuilt and reopened. I'm calling for natural gas pipelines to be built. I'm calling for natural gas extraction in New York to be permitted. The fact is utility rates are up 58% in New York precisely because she supports Kathy Hochul's disastrous policies of shutting down nuclear power plants and blocking natural gas. So, you look at the issue of affordability, let's talk affordability. Let's talk about the fact that New York has a $277 billion budget, up $20 billion in 1 year, and she said nothing about it. Meanwhile, New Yorkers are leaving in droves because they can't afford to live here. You want to address the issue of affordability, start reining in the size and scope of government in New York. That's what we've been doing in Washington, right-sizing the federal budget, starting to rein in the excesses and make it easier for people to afford where they live. The stock market is hitting record highs. Interest rates are coming down. Oil prices are dropping precipitously as the Strait of Hormuz reopens. Democrats have done nothing to address any of these issues. All they do is yell and scream that they hate Donald Trump.
1: I worry that the blue states are going to keep taxes high to keep gas high to give the perception that the gas is not going down. I mean, I went to California to watch to cover the U.S. national team. Gas is like $7. I mean, even when it comes down, because there's so many taxes put into the gallon.
6: That they tax people to death in California and New York. And I had this debate with Maxine Waters just a few weeks ago in the Financial Services Committee. She was screaming about gas prices. And I pointed out that the reason California has the highest gas prices anywhere in the country is because of all the excise taxes they add onto it on top of your traditional highway tax.
1: Congressman, do you think Kathy Hochul's got to make a decision here? She's scared to death of him. I'm talking about Mom Don.

0: all to appease these crazy radical socialists. And, you know, unfortunately, Kathy Hochul does not have the spine nor the intelligence to actually push back against this insanity.
1: Congressman, if you lose if you lose your seat, Republicans have no shot at keeping the House. And I think they realize that. And you're a really good campaigner and you are an impactful congressman. People don't have to look hard to see your record. You're not sneaking out or disappearing for months on end like the guy in New Jersey. You're always in the fight. Always appreciate having you on. You do a consequential job. Congressman Mike Lowe, thanks so much.
0: Thanks, Brian. Appreciate it.
1: Back in a moment.
2: It's Brian Kilmeade.

0: 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I've been surfing here since I was a kid. 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
1: Yes, thank you, Mr. President. So 141 years ago, Albert Einstein, 121 years ago, Albert Einstein published a paper.
2: Nobody cares.
3: Whittle-Ein, I mean, just cut down. That is Secretary of Energy. Just cut down. He wanted to make a big distinction about how important this EU, this EO was about to be, and the president just cut him off. You could tell. Imagine what he's like in meetings. You got to get to the point. You got to be precise. You got to be concise. So I think he definitely likes him. I just think that at that moment, he could think of nothing else, and the whole room cracked up. It was pretty essential, pretty cool to see, but it's real. I mean, that's one thing you're never, what people don't realize, and we're going to be talking about this in 2029, constantly. Trump is out there every day. Reporters have a cell phone, anchors have a cell phone, friends have a cell phone, and call him. And he's giving them information every day, and then he'll bring the press in every day, and then he makes big decisions every day, and he pushes back every day, and you go ahead and berate lawmakers in front of them, and then you have your staff in front of you all the time. All these things take place on a regular basis in the Trump administration. You're never going to have that again. Nobody can handle it. Nobody would want it. It's too risky. Because you remember how close you have to hold your thoughts and words to your vest. Remember, George W. Bush put an editorial out there, or somebody put an editorial out there talking about three words that talked about Iraqi WMD. And these three words were debated forever. You know how many words Donald Trump uses on a daily basis that people could take the wrong way, that people think is a big deal? The other thing I did is I talked to my great pool guy, Steve Hildebrand, who's been putting pools and his family's been putting pool for probably 40 years. And I asked him about the reflecting pool. And he said there's no way automatically there's algae in there. If the phosphates are high, there's an excellent chance that people poured it in there. And he's the best in the business. And the president says five people have been arrested on the reflecting pool. And personally, he doesn't see how anybody could pull up slices of the bottom of the reflecting pool unless it was sliced. It doesn't just pop up in pieces. Chip Roy's on when we get back. Brian Kilmeade Show. That's all the pool talk I have for today. Don't move.

0: Your KICD Live and Doppler forecast for today, mostly sunny with a high of 78. North-northwest winds around 5 miles per hour. Tonight, mostly cloudy with a low of 55. Friday, sunny with a high of 80. Friday night, partly cloudy with a low of 60. Saturday, partly sunny with a high of 82 and breezy with wind gusts up to 30 miles per hour. Saturday night, a 30% chance of showers and thunderstorms, mostly cloudy with a low of 70 and breezy with southeast winds at 15 to 20 miles per hour, wind gusts as high as 30. And Sunday, sunny and hot with a high of 97 and breezy. Sunday night, clear with a low of 75. Monday, sunny and hot with a high of 97 and breezy. Monday night, a 50% chance of showers and thunderstorms, partly cloudy with a low of 72. Tuesday, sunny with a high of 94. Tuesday night, a chance of showers and thunderstorms, partly cloudy with a low of 71. And Wednesday, sunny with a high of 94. You can see the full forecast online anytime at northwestiowanow.com.
1: I'm Dan Loney with Your Money Now. The Supreme Court decided 7-2 on Thursday that Bayer cannot be sued over state-level claims that the company failed to warn of cancer risks from its weed killer Roundup and its chemical glyphosate. The court wrote that since the EPA deems glyphosate safe when used properly and hasn't required a cancer warning label, the Federal Insecticide, Fungicide, and Rodenticide Act preempts state-level failure to warn claims. Weekly jobless claims for last week totaled 215,000, which was down 12,000 from the week prior. Continuing claims, reported with a one-week lag, came in at 1.821 million, which was an increase of 21,000. The markets remain mixed at this hour, with the Dow Industrials in record territory. The Dow is up 400 points above 52,000. The NASDAQ is down slightly. West Texas crude is moving higher today, up better than 1.5% at over $71 a barrel. And that's Your Money Now.
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8: 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Music is this hour's keyword. Go to the website, enter the keyword music for a chance to become a finalist for the $250 in free gas we will be giving away 1 week from tomorrow. Here's what's happening with the farm markets. July corn right now is up 4.5 cents at 4.11 and a half. September's up 4 3/4 at 4.20 3/4. December up 5.5 at 4.40 1/4. July soybean futures are up 14 cents at 11.23. September up 17 cents at 11.37. November up 17 1/4 at 11.52 1/4. Soybean meal currently up $2.70 at 3.06.30. Soybean oil is up 62 points at 70.08. Chicago wheat futures right now up 0.5 cent. Live cattle futures for the month of August are down 5 cents at 246.47. October lower by 27 cents right now at 240.10. December down 35 cents at 239.50. February down 32 cents at 240.15. August feeder cattle are 17 cents lower at 372.75. September down a dime at 370.52. October down 20 cents at 367.35. November down 37 cents at 363.97. July hog futures are down 67 cents at 93.17. August down 15 cents at 96.55. October unchanged at 80.90. December up 5 cents at 73.75. And Wall Street currently is up 424 points at 52,703.
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1: My focus is on winning the House for the Democrats. I'm focusing on making Hakeem Speaker.
2: We're watching closely two open seat races that House Democratic leadership hasn't gotten involved in.
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4: The challenge for us, and I'm optimistic about our prospects, is that we get people who've been elected around the country, we come up with a coherent agenda that's totally focused on helping everyday people be able to pay their bills.
5: So these are just questions on Capitol Hill asking people, you know, who are you for? You're for Mondami or Hakeem Jeffries. I'm not saying who you're for, Trump or Kamala Harris. Our reporter's just asking, you can't have it both ways because you just got rid of Dan Goldman by double-digit loss, who was as bad against Trump, I think, as Jamie Raskin and Adam Schiff. And that wasn't left enough, I think, because he's Jewish. I mean, that's your party. And then you have socialists who went to bed with the Islamic extremists who not only hate Israel, kind of hate our country. Want to abolish prisons. Can you believe this? Chip Roy can't. That's why he will never move to New York. That's just my hunch. Congressman Chip Roy joins us now. Congressman, welcome back. I mean, there's no way a Democrat can't be forced to make a decision. You got to tell me what side of the party you're on.
6: Yeah, Brian. I mean, you know, look, in a joke, I mean, I love New York City and spent a lot of time there in my youth. A good buddy of mine had played football for the Giants, Tiki Barber, a buddy from UVA. I used to go up there all the time. I was an investment banker, and it's a great city, but it's just getting freaking ruined, and that's the problem. And to your point, and you saw what happened with Dan Goldman, I'm glad you brought that up. I've been bringing it up a lot the last 2 days, that this guy was crazy, right? Anti-Trump, impeachment lawyer. I've sparred with him in judiciary, and that guy lost 65-35 because of where the Democrat Party is going, and in particular, where it's going in New York. And, you know, this is why we've got to keep our eye on the prize. This is why the president cares about the SAVE Act. This is why we're trying to move things here to solidify our country, hold and freeze the immigration from countries that want to do us harm. And this is why I introduced the PAUSE Act. It's why we're working on all of these things, the Mamdani Act, to try to, you know, denaturalize people that are at odds with our country. But anyway, these are all things we're trying to work through. We got to get the Senate Republicans to help us finish the job here and get some stuff done. But you know, I couldn't agree more.
5: Chip, no one's more determined to pass things that you believe in than you, right? But if I'm John Thune, what is he supposed to do? McConnell's not budging. Murkowski's not budging. Rand Paul's not budging. I think Collins might, I forgot, I'm getting differing things from her, not budging. I'm not sure what Cassie's doing, but about four Republicans won't budge. And that's still not enough. So it's still not enough with Fetterman, so he's still six short. So what Democrat have you known is in anything compliant outside John Fetterman with what Trump or what you want?
6: Well, a couple of points here. Number one, I've purposely not tried to throw aspersions at the majority leader because of what you just described. He's navigating a tough climate where, you know, he's got to manage 3 to 5 to 6 people to try to build the coalition and the majority. That being said, a couple points. Rand, first of all, there was a vote. Mike Lee has pointed this out. We did have a vote on the Save America Act, and the version that was the House version, which is the voter ID coupled with the citizenship stuff. And I'm obviously the author of the bill, and that did get 50 votes. So you have 50 plus the tie break from JD. We do have the votes on the substance. So the core question for the majority leader is, how do you force this through? And our point is just simply, look, if you have the willpower to do it, like they did in the Civil Rights Act, let's remember, I mean, Brian, you're a student of history, and you know the complex here at the Capitol, the Russell Senate Office Building. Georgia Southern Democrat Richard Russell was opposed to the Civil Rights Act. Everett Dirksen, Republican, worked with Democrat Mike Mansfield. The Dirksen Senate Office Building is another building. Mike Mansfield is a room in the Capitol. These are all rooms that the current senators are all part of or their offices. Those guys used the talking filibuster process. They worked through 2-3 months. We're forcing them to stay on the bill and burn through it all until they built a coalition to pass the bill. So our view is that you grind that out and that you force the vote. And look, if the majority leader doesn't want to do that, then it's incumbent upon the majority leader to figure out how we can accomplish the objectives in front of us when we do have 50 senators who support the substance. So if you got to tweak the rules, if you got to modify the rules, so be it. Because you and I both know, when Democrats reclaim the House, the Senate, and the presidency, I mean, God forbid, they will nuke the filibuster to pass, make D.C. a state, make Puerto Rico a state, to pack the court. And by the way, one final point. I'm a student of I worked in the Senate. You know this. You and I go way back. I was Ted Cruz's chief of staff.
5: Yep.
6: I was a lawyer in the Senate. I'm not interested in totally transforming the Senate. I like having cooling saucer tools. I like to slow down bad bills, but they have to earn it, right? We've just defaulted to the 60-vote threshold, which is fake, and we're going to lose the country hiding behind something that's not in the Constitution, it's not in law. It's solely the tradition of the Senate, and they can change that tradition by ensuring that you have to go earn it by talking on the floor of the Senate. That's my advice to the leader.
5: Okay, I am not for blowing up the filibuster because you are a guy, a law and order guy. I just think the Senate, you really should be earning some type of support. I was abhorred that they tried to do it last time. I'm not saying you're wrong that they would try to do it again, but my hope is there'll always be a mansion, a cinema, a Fetterman to stop it. They would add two states, pack the court, and get rid of the Electoral College because you know it's wrong, right? You know it's wrong to get rid of the filibuster. They think they're going to do it. But I also think you're looking at a party that's so away from the mainstream Americans. I think they're far off from getting back the White House because what they believe is a repellent, I think, for the common sense people in our country. And I just don't want to be the one to do something that's going to give us whiplash as a country. Every executive order will now be a law. It's going to be like everything that the Republican Democrat president wants will be a law. Everything the Republican president wants will be a law. And everything's going to get snapped back as soon as the election flips. I don't think that's great for the country.
6: So a couple points, because I think we're kind of agreeing and talking a little bit in a circle about it. My point is to preserve the cooling saucer of the Senate, to preserve the filibuster. It is my view that you have to move off of the default 60-vote threshold. I'm okay with a 60-vote threshold to turn off debate. If you have 60 votes, great, turn off debate. But if you have something that a majority of the Senate wants, then over some period of time, forcing them to go to the floor of the Senate and debate, once they've burned up all of their debate time, then you should be able to move it. That's all I'm saying. Preserve the filibuster, but make them earn it. That's literally all I'm saying. And by the way, with the presidency, I agree with you. They are bat crap crazy. I hope they won't reclaim the presidency. We've got a good bench, J.D., Marco, Ted Cruz, Ron DeSantis, all these great guys. And I think we're in good shape for 28 if we deliver. But I want to remind, I don't need to remind you, but remind your listeners, out of 120 million or whatever votes cast, 130, maybe 300,000 votes that decide the election?
5: Yeah.
6: 400, whatever it is in Pennsylvania, but, you know, close states. So we've got it. That's why the Save Act matters. Like, it matters to the president for a reason. So we're working on it. And by the way, I want to make clear, all of my anger is directed towards Democrats who are blocking doing the right thing. I'm not trying to, like, put crosshairs on, well, that's a bad analogy, but, you know, a target on John Thune or anybody else. I'm trying to focus on, yes, I want Senate Republicans to deliver. It is Democrats who failed to deliver on an 80% issue. It is Democrats that forced us to end run them using reconciliation to fund ICE and Border Patrol. They are forcing us to find every way possible to pass things because they refuse to work with us. So let's just, I think we should all remember that.
5: So Congressman Chip Roy, our guest, obviously. Congressman, has any Democrat walked up to you and said, if you just give me voter ID, I'm in? Or, you know, the mail-in ballots, for example, Oregon, I think, has never had anything but mail-in ballots. So if we get rid of mail-in ballots, there are certain states that actually do mail-in right. Florida counts them the same day. You know, could you ever go up to it? Are there any Democrats that you know of, it would be the Senate side, that say, if you just give me this and get rid of trans men and women's sports, we do that another time, I'll pass it? Does anyone say I'll work with some text?
6: So two things for everybody out there, because it gets confusing. there are two versions. So there's the Save America Act that we passed out of the House, and that only focuses on voter rolls, citizenship, and voter ID. The president wanted those other things added, as you talked about, men and girls' bathrooms and sports, and then the issue of mail-in ballots, which, by the way, I support all those policies. But so that was added in a version that I think Eric Schmidt filed in the Senate. The president has said he wants that version. I respect that. I want all those policies, too. I don't think that version can probably move through the Senate.
5: Gotcha.
6: The one that we've got 50 votes on is the House passed Save America Act. And to your question, yes, there are Democrats that if you privately talk to them will tell you that they support voter ID. They are unified in trying to thwart the president and thwart us having a successful passage of this bill, that I think they will continue to hide behind their fake talking points that women will get disenfranchised and all of that, because I think Hakeem has decided, I'm going to throw everything I had at this and I'm going to hold Democrats together to oppose it. If we had a clean vote on just voter ID, we probably could break the back of them, but then you don't get any of the fixes to the voter rolls and ensuring that only citizens are voting, right? Yeah. A lot of states will give IDs to non-citizens. So we're going to try to keep working to fight through it. But I got to be honest with you, a lot of my Democrat colleagues, look, I've worked with them on a congressional stock trading ban, a couple of other issues, but man, they right now they're locked in and they're trying to stop and thwart the president between now and November.
5: But they did do the housing bill.
6: They did. Now, partly, I mean, look, I'm one of the ones who voted against the housing bill because they had, by the Democrat votes, it has a whole bunch of spending on Section 8 housing and public housing.
5: Yeah.
6: So that, you know, I couldn't support that. There were some good, like French Hill did a great job, Republicans fighting to try to get some of the streamlined permitting and other things that are better. But, you know, to buy those Democrat votes, it was expensive. So that's part of the problem in working with Democrats right now.
5: Congressman, you have this guy, James Tallarico, running for Senate that people say is the golden child. Like, for example, I like Wes Moore. Man, he's so impressive. Look at his background. Turns out his biography is half fiction. And then you have Beto O'Rourke. Wow, what charisma. He's going to be the next president. And then we find out he's made of paper mache and he loses twice. And then you have James Tallarico. Look at the talent. Look at how eloquent he is. But then we find out things about his background, how many genders, them wearing, you know, what his thought was during the pandemic. Then this emerges from 2021. Cut 28.
7: I always think of myself as a Christian who hates Christianity, right? And like, I always get drawn back into it. It's very strange every time I think about it that the most popular figure in our country, particularly on the conservative right, is this, you know, socialist anarchist from ancient Palestine.
5: That's how he describes Jesus. So is that going to help him?
6: Socialist anarchist. I mean, it really is astounding. And, you know, to say you hate Christianity and, you know, he's going to say, well, you know what I mean. I love Jesus, but I really don't like the modern church or whatever. He's going to kind of come up with all these things, try to make excuses for his just radical ideology that is dramatically out of step with Texans, of course. Now, having said that, Brian, like, we've got to work it to win the election. Like, you know, because the media is not going to help us. You know, Tallarico is going to run a lot of polished commercials. And you know, look, a lot of voters, you know, they get mail, they get commercials, and they vote based on that. They're not fully informed, right? Your listeners, you and me, 5% of the electorate, we eat, live, breathe, sleep this stuff. We pay attention. So, yes, I expect Ken Paxton and others to run ads with all of these clips of him saying crazy things, but you got to get it through and seep in. I mean, they get independents, Democrats, and all Republicans, and we got to turn people out. So we got to work it. We got to raise money. We got to work it. We can't assume anything. And by the way, there are other Senate seats that we got to look in: North Carolina, Ohio, Alaska, Iowa. You know, these are all seats we're going to have to go fight for. And, you know, it seems crazy, but we're going to have to do it. And some of them are currently, you know, showing dead heats or even behind. So we got a lot of work to do to retain the Senate and the House so we can deliver alongside the president.
5: I mean, the thing is, his presidency, he's not going to get one person confirmed if they lose the Senate. And the House is still gettable, partly because the Democrats have put so many crazy people up. But Tallarico in particular, I mean, this guy is just a bizarre guy. Listen to this. Cut 29.
8: There have been attacks on your masculinity, yeah. on lies about your sexuality. Paxton has even begun to call you low-T Tallarico. What's your response to that?
7: Honestly, I had to look up what that meant. I don't think guys my age are really concerned about that kind of thing.
5: Is that an area that needs to be plowed? I mean, that they seem to be calling him Tallarico, all types of different nicknames for him. Is any of that landing? You're in Texas.
6: Well, you know, I remember there's something that caught a little bit that landed in a similar vein was, you know, he put out this picture of him driving a pickup truck with this non-broken in hat where he just looked so staged where, you know, he's clearly not, you know, he's just like he's a rancher or something like that. And I think, you know, he's going to try to project. It's like this whole thing of barbecue. It's like, oh, I love barbecue. He's just not Texan, right? He's not, he'll say, well, I'm seventh generation. I'll say, well, okay, whatever. But that's not what makes you Texan. Like Davy Crockett and Sam Houston, they weren't born in Texas, but they are Texan because you're fighting for what you believe in and standing up for, you know, the things that my great, great grandfather was a Texas Ranger, Brian. And, you know, you're fighting Comanches in the 1870s. I mean, you know, you had to earn it. And that's the kind of Texans that we want to have leading, and Tallarico's not that. I think this stuff is going to shine through, but again, you can take nothing for granted. We've got to get it in front of voters, and we got to have turnout.
5: Yeah, I mean, there's Iowa's going to be tough. This is going to be tough. Keeping Ohio's going to be tough. So this is going to need a lot of money, but you guys do have a lot more money than the DNC. Thanks so much, Chip Roy. Congressman, thanks so much. Appreciate it.
6: Thanks, Brian. God bless you. Appreciate you, yeah. Brother. Happy birthday to America next week. God bless.
5: Absolutely. Hope to see you in Washington. Back in a moment.
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1: I think it matters tremendously for the mentality, the psyche, and most importantly, the momentum for this team that has grabbed a hold of the imagination of America to continue that, to continue to bring people into the tent, to continue to prove that they are worthy of our time. It's also an opportunity for a lot of these players that maybe haven't been starting to get their opportunity in the World Cup and for history. We've never won all three games in group stage. I'm a greedy man here, Brian. I want all three wins. I want us to make some history and then go in with all of that momentum.
2: And after watching Mexico play last night, they also did not need to win. Saw how well they played in a very tight game with the Czech Republic. I think they have a new name now, but it was a really good game. I mean, it was really fun to watch. And I just think that watching them play as hard as they can and not worry about anything and then score three goals in the second half, that has to be the message that Ponchicino tells his team. The other thing I just selfishly want to see is how deep they are, because there's going to be a tomorrow. Win or lose, go to the finals, whatever it is, they're going to have to change out, especially, you know, you got guys like Tim Ream, 38 years old. So people are going to age out of this. How good are these other guys? And when else are you going to get to see them play together? And man, wouldn't it be great? You have 26 men on the roster. You play 11 at a time. I'm not saying sub the goalie. You got to keep Matt Freese sharp. But wouldn't it be great to see these other players say, look at me, and then see how deep they are, and then the coach gets a look at what players can be counted on in the clutch. Next game will be Wednesday against Bosnia.
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5: Your KICD Live and Doppler forecast for today, mostly sunny with a high of 78. North-northwest winds around 5 miles per hour. Tonight, mostly cloudy with a low of 55. Friday, sunny with a high of 80. Friday night, partly cloudy with a low of 60. Saturday, partly sunny with a high of 82 and breezy with wind gusts up to 30 miles per hour. Saturday night, a 30% chance of showers and thunderstorms, mostly cloudy with a low of 70 and breezy with southeast winds at 15 to 20 miles per hour, wind gusts as high as 30. And Sunday, sunny and hot with a high of 97 and breezy. Sunday night, clear with a low of 75. Monday, sunny and hot with a high of 97 and breezy. Monday night, a 50% chance of showers and thunderstorms. Partly cloudy with a low of 72. Tuesday, sunny with a high of 94. Tuesday night, a chance of showers and thunderstorms. Partly cloudy with a low of 71. And Wednesday, sunny with a high of 94. You can see the full forecast online anytime at Northwest Iowa Now.
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7: From ABC News, I'm Chuck Severson. The Supreme Court deals blows to immigrants fleeing violence and danger seeking safety in the U.S. ABC News national correspondent Stephen Portnoy in Washington.
8: In two separate immigration cases, the court split 6-3 along ideological lines, with a conservative majority rejecting the arguments of immigrant rights groups. Both opinions were written by Justice Samuel Alito, who said that would-be asylum seekers in Mexico aren't entitled to make their claims unless they actually reach the U.S. side of the border. Alito also wrote that the government can strip the temporary protected status granted to Haitians and Syrians that has allowed them to stay in the U.S.
9: The plaintiffs here had also claimed racial animus on the part of the president, who, of course, has said things derogatory about those countries. And Justice Samuel Alito, in the majority opinion, said he did not see sufficient evidence of a racial animus in these decisions.
7: ABC News senior Washington reporter Devin Dwyer. Advocates for Haitian immigrants urge Congress to extend TPS or many will die. The NAACP condemns what it calls a betrayal based on anti-black immigration sentiment. U.S. help is on the way to Venezuela after deadly earthquakes overnight. Secretary of State Marco Rubio says search and rescue teams are headed there from Los Angeles and Virginia.
4: The airport there is badly damaged, so we'll have to rely on the Department of War to deploy assets there. And then we're also helping them with some overhead imagery, especially in coastal areas where they don't have full visibility over what the damage has been and what the impact has been.
7: At least 164 people are confirmed dead, nearly 1,000 others injured from the Venezuelan quakes. The Federal Reserve's primary metric for gauging inflation is out. Personal Consumption Expenditures Index. Last month, inflation accelerated 4.1% over May of last year. The Federal Reserve's goal for lowering interest rates is 2%. Fewer Americans applied for unemployment benefits last week, says the Labor Department. 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
7: It's a day after a lunchtime shouting match on Capitol Hill after the president canceled a signing of an affordable housing bill. ABC's Karen Travers.
12: Today, House Speaker Mike Johnson has the fun task of coming down here to the White House to try to smooth things over. Senators, of course, have left town for the July 4th holiday already. But Johnson yesterday was very optimistic that the president still will sign that housing bill. He said the president was just making a statement yesterday about the Save America Act, that it's still a top priority, but understands where things are going.
7: Tennis great Chris Everett says tests show her ovarian cancer has returned. She says she's had surgery as her first step, and she will not be attending Wimbledon this year. Europe's deadly heat wave is not letting up. The Spanish health ministry says 212 people died from the heat between Sunday and today. Some sweaty tourists.
13: It's not very convenient for people and, like, not expected at all.
14: So many people who've traveled from around the world aren't getting to see the sights that Paris has to offer because of this heat wave, and it's dangerously hot.
7: Possible signs that New York's Madison Square Garden could be the venue for Taylor Swift and Travis Kelce's wedding. New York City officials tell ABC News that an event company filed a permit that requested the street outside the garden be closed around the July 4th holiday. It listed the size of the event between 500 and 999 people. Some reports say the wedding could be July 3rd. Chuck Sievertson, ABC News.
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3: Good afternoon, George Bauer at the KICD News Desk. The identity of the man who eluded authorities in Humboldt and Pocahontas Counties Tuesday night has been released. The Humboldt County Sheriff's Department says it was 41-year-old Clayton Nielsen of Gilmore City who was taken into custody yesterday morning about 10 o'clock. And he has been charged now with three counts of assaulting law enforcement officials while displaying a dangerous weapon, interference with official acts, causing bodily injury, second-degree criminal mischief, eluding police, and reckless driving. Sheriff's Department called to Gilmore City Tuesday night about 6 on the report of an erratic driver. They found Nielsen, but say he was uncooperative, actually backed his pickup into a squad car, then led them on a chase into Pocahontas County. His vehicle became disabled after driving through heavy timber and brush, but he continued to flee on foot. Dogs and drones were deployed. The search was abandoned about 10:15 Tuesday night due to difficult terrain and darkness. They resumed in the morning. He was arrested about 10:15 a.m. after a tip that he was back in town. We're told additional charges are pending in Pocahontas County. City of Milford moving forward with public hearings for two urban renewal projects. City Administrator Leanne Reinsbach says one would involve expanding the city's South Industrial Urban Renewal Area.
4: The first item here with the expansion of the Milford South Industrial Park area references expanding further to the west. We have a central South Industrial Park, and every time you make a change, you have to amend the urban renewal area.
3: Second item focuses on a new housing project planned for the west side of town near the new elementary school building.
4: We recently annexed in some property west of town, and that property is now going to be turned into a housing development. Within that housing development, we're looking at doing a possible TIF agreement with them. In order to do that, we need to amend the parcels that were annexed in and develop their own urban renewal area. Therefore, we could move forward with the TIF abatement, so the council choose.
3: Public hearings on both items will be held during the regular city council meeting scheduled for Monday, July 26th. Earlier this week, we told you that the Spencer Retail Kickstarter Committee has made its 14th loan. Chamber of Commerce Executive Director Sharifa Jones told the supervisors Tuesday they have also approved the 15th loan, one for Ben and Beth Terhorst to buy out Cardell Trucking.
5: I think you all are familiar with Beth, and so that's been a really positive transition in the community as well. A little background is supported by the city, SMU, the banks, Main Street, and the Spencer Chamber as well.
3: Launched in 2018, the program focuses on business recruitment and retention, economic growth, and increasing local sales tax revenue. Tony Gonzalez in the newsroom. There's another community celebration coming up this weekend.
6: I'm joined here today by Paulina Chamber of Commerce President Nicole Jacobs. We're going to talk a little bit about the Paulina Jamboree.
7: Yes, we will be having our 17th annual Paulina Chamber of Commerce Jamboree this year. We have three different days that we are going to be having events. Friday, June 26th, we will be having our fourth annual four-person golf tournament, and we are going to be memorializing our former chamber member, Mark Johansson. He passed away a few years ago. He was very instrumental in our Chamber of Commerce and especially with our Jamboree and this golf tournament. And then all three nights, we also have our amazing Wonderland Theater, and they will be showcasing the movie The Breadwinner Friday at 7:30 p.m., Saturday at 5:30 p.m. That's a different time than normal, and then Sunday at 5:30 p.m. as well.
6: One thing I saw was the Little Critter Splash Pad. This is going to be the first year for it, right? Because it was just recently opened.
7: We are still in the process of getting everything finished for the splash pad to start the construction. But this will be the second year that that committee has done the 5K run walk. They have an event on their Facebook page where you can go and sign up. Otherwise, you can sign

0: up the day of, and the race starts at 8. Included in that registration, JWs will be providing breakfast burritos and donuts. Smolders Brew, which is a coffee shop out of Premgar, Iowa. They will be offering Lotus, Cold Brew, Lemonade, and we will also be having the big acai bowl for purchase at the city park as well.
1: I understand this is your 17th one in a row, right?
0: Yes, it is. You know, it's tough with having volunteers help, but we have an amazing marketing committee that takes over all of the events for Chamber, and we start planning, months ahead of time, and we're just trying to make this event bigger and better, and we have succeeded with that.
1: Where can people go to find out more information about this?
0: Palena Chamber of Commerce on Facebook, and we also have a separate page that is Palena Jamboree. And both of those pages will have all of the information for our 17th annual Jamboree.
1: And once again, that was Nicole Jacobs, Palena Chamber of Commerce president. And we talked about the Palena Jamboree, which is this Friday, June 26th. Through Sunday, June 28th.
2: Also from the KICD community calendar this noon, the first presentation of the Pearson Lakes Art Center speaker series is tonight. Steve Booty from Okoboji tells the story of how he got into giant kite flying and how the Okoboji Kite Festival that he started has already become a signature event at the annual University of Okoboji Winter Games. 7 o'clock tonight, free program at the Lauritsen Gallery, the basement there at the Pearson Lakes Art Center. Lakes Area Museum Alliance has a Queen II cruise scheduled for July 7th. Volunteer Mary Dreyer says Echoes on West Lake Okoboji will have two narrators and take passengers by locations that were once significant but are now largely forgotten. They have had similar cruises in the past, but this year they have a booklet printed showing what some of those highlighted sites used to look like. And that's the latest from the KICD News Desk. All of our local information can be accessed online anytime at northwestiowanow.com.
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6: 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They'll be Friday at 11:30 at St. Mary's Catholic Church in Spirit Lake. 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Turner Jenis Funeral Home handling arrangements for 84-year-old Darwin Rosner of Spirit Lake. Military rights for 81-year-old Faye Buzz Mann Jr. of Spirit Lake. Those honors will be performed by the American Legion and the VFW posts of Spirit Lake on Friday afternoon at 2:30 at the American Legion in Spirit Lake. A come-and-go visitation to follow at the American Legion until 6 p.m. on Friday. Robinson Funeral Home Spirit Lake handling arrangements for 81-year-old Faye Buzz Mann Jr. of Spirit Lake. Celebration of life for 67-year-old Luann Hawk of Cylinder, formerly of Newton, is scheduled for Saturday afternoon from 1 until 5 at Cylinder Firehouse in Cylinder. The Geelan Funeral Home in Spencer in charge of arrangements for 67-year-old Luann Hawk of Cylinder, formerly of Newton. Services for 82-year-old Curtis Rotunda of Spirit Lake. They'll be Monday morning at 10:30 at St. Mary's Catholic Church in Spirit Lake. Visitation also Monday morning, 9:30 till 10:30 at the church. Burial at St. Margaret's Cemetery, Spirit Lake. Turner Jenna's Funeral Home in charge of arrangements for 82-year-old Curtis Rotunda of Spirit Lake. And arrangements for 47-year-old Chanel Gembler of Spencer, formerly of Lake Park. There'll be a celebration of life gathering Monday, 5 till 7 p.m. at Turner Jenna's Funeral Home in Lake Park. Turner Jenna's Funeral Home in charge of arrangements for 47-year-old Chanel Gembler of Spencer and formerly of Lake Park. And a celebration of life for 57-year-old Ross Patrick Reganator of Cary, Illinois, formerly of Spencer, will be held at a later date. Ross passed away June 6th. Once again, that's a celebration of life at a later date for 57-year-old Ross Patrick Reganator of Cary, Illinois, and formerly of Spencer. Announcements are online at BigCountry1077.com and NorthwestIowaNow.com.
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12: 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Nikki Thunder in for Patrick Hazlett. Checking that weather summary. Yesterday's cold front crossed through the state and is currently starting to settle in northern Missouri and western Illinois. The apparent surface low has ejected eastward out of central Minnesota into southern Wisconsin. High pressure has allowed for mostly clear skies overnight with temperatures ranging from the lower 50s across the north to the mid-60s along southern Iowa. Through the remainder of the day, surface high pressure will dominate the forecast, leaving the area mostly dry. Although shower and or thunderstorm development along the distant cold front is possible, forecast soundings indicate a deep layer of dry air in place across the region. This would lead to the evaporation of any precipitation attempting to reach the surface. A persistent upper level northwesterly flow will lead to cooler temperatures into the area with highs in the upper 70s. By this afternoon and evening, high pressure will be mostly clear, dry conditions and cooler temperatures to the region, while dry low-level air will prevent precipitation during the day. A secondary surface low tracking south of the area may bring a chance of showers and thunderstorms to the southern parts of Iowa from Thursday night through Friday evening. Much warmer temperatures begin Saturday afternoon and the night as the upper low further descends into the Pacific Northwest, while a subtropical high begins to form over the lower Mississippi Valley. A stout elevated mix later should then develop, leading to hot and humid conditions for Sunday and Monday, with highs in the 90s and heat index values over 100. And taking a look at your live Doppler forecast for today, partly sunny with a high of 78. North winds around 5 miles per hour. Tonight, mostly cloudy with a low of 55. Friday, mostly sunny with a high of 80. Friday night, partly cloudy with a low of 60. Saturday, partly sunny with a high of 82 and breezy with southeast winds at 10 to 20 miles per hour. Wind gusts as high as 30. Saturday night, a 30% chance of showers and thunderstorms, mostly cloudy with a low of 70 and breezy with a southeast wind at 15 to 20 miles per hour. Wind gusts as high as 30. Now Sunday, it's going to be hot and sunny with a high of 97. A little breezy. Sunday night, clear with a low of 75. Monday, mostly sunny and hot with a high of 97 and breezy. Monday night, a 50% chance of showers and thunderstorms. Partly cloudy with a low of 72. Tuesday, mostly sunny with a high of 94. Tuesday night, a 30% chance of showers and thunderstorms. Partly cloudy with a low of 71. And Wednesday, sunny with a high of 94. Right now, we're at 55% humidity. And 73 is the current temp. And once again, today, we are expecting a high of 78. 79 was the high yesterday. And the low, 63. A beautiful day it was. And the record high, that is 99 degrees.

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5: 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There's the count. We get a three count for the referee. 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
7: Taking a look at your Thursday sports schedule. Starting out with high school softball contest coming up here tonight. In non-conference play, Spirit Lake is at home against Hartley Melvin Sanborn. Pocahontas area hits the road to take on Eagle Grove. North Union hosts Central Springs from the other side of the top of Iowa Conference. For the Siouxland Conference, Sheldon is on the road against MOC Floyd Valley. And Okoboji welcomes West Lyon. The Twin Lakes Conference will have Sioux Central at home against Newell Fonda. And in the Lakes Conference, it's going to be Spencer hosting Storm Lake and Estherville Lincoln Central welcoming Cherokee. Now here's what's coming up tonight for high school baseball. For non-conference play, Spirit Lake hosts Unity Christian of Orange City. The Lakes Conference will have Estherville Lincoln Central welcoming Cherokee. Spencer is going to be at home against Storm Lake. We will have the broadcast of that contest for you on News Radio 102.5 at AM 1240 KICD. 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Pregame will start at around 6:40 with first pitch at 7 o'clock. The full report from that contest will be available in tomorrow morning's sportscast on both Big Country 107.7 and News Radio 102.5 AM 1240 KICD. Be looking after the contest for a post-game video wrap-up that will be posted on the Northwest Iowa Now Facebook page and my personal page, Stephen Michael Cutler, both Facebook and Instagram. For the Siouxland Conference, Okoboji is at home against West Lyon. The Twin Lakes Conference will have Alta Aurelia hosting GTRA and Sioux Central welcoming Newell Fonda. In the War Eagle Conference, Harris Lake Park is at home against South O'Brien. The Minnesota Twins will have an off day today after being swept by the Los Angeles Dodgers in a three-game early week set. The final game, where the Twins were trying to salvage at least a win out of the series, featured a couple of aces, Shohei Ohtani and Joe Ryan. Here's the Treasure Island Sports Network's Mark Janowski with more.
8: Unfortunately, the Los Angeles Dodgers showed why they're the two-time defending World Series champions, taking the finale last night by a score of 4-3. Joe Ryan got the start and took the loss in this one. The Dodgers doing most of their damage in the third inning when they put up three of their four runs.
9: Yeah, I think it's just like movement quality, and like then that's going to end up in a different spot probably, or like that kind of stuff. And I mean, the results, like we were kind of going for some of the stuff we got, they just were in holes, right? Like ground balls that just kind of get through and part of baseball. And yeah, I think just movement-wise, I think that's kind of where command goes. If it moves a little bit less or moves a little differently, then it's not going to go where the intended zone is. Yeah, I mean, that's part of it. You're not always going to have your best stuff.
8: Now, Joe did tie a season high with 9 strikeouts. Unfortunately, he takes his first loss since April 28th. This has been a production of the Treasure Island Baseball Network.
7: A quick glance of where the standings are at currently in Major League Baseball for the Minnesota Twins. They are 4.5 games back from a tie for first in the

0: American League Central between the Chicago White Sox and the Cleveland Guardians with their 38-44 record. The final wild card spot right now is held by the Toronto Blue Jays with a 39-41 record. The Twins are two games back from that mark. There are five different teams within two games of that final wild card spot in the American League. That's a look at sports on KICD for Northwest Iowa Now. I'm Stephen Cunningham.
1: I'm Dan Loney with Your Money Now. Swedish EV maker Polestar says it will no longer sell cars in the U.S. after the Commerce Department banned its sales here. Owned by Chinese automaker Geely, the company was not authorized under the current U.S. connected vehicle rule that would block them from selling model year 2027 vehicles. President Trump says the U.S. will be sending assets to Venezuela, which is trying to recover from a pair of powerful earthquakes. At least 164 people are reported dead, almost 1,000 injured. The two earthquakes were magnitude 7.2 and 7.5 on the Richter scale. Rapper and entertainer Ice Cube is going to take his Big Three Basketball League public. It has entered a definitive merger agreement with SPAC Graph Global Corp. It'll be the first publicly traded professional sports league. The valuation on the league is $290 million. Wall Street stocks are mixed at this hour. The Dow Industrial Average is up 200 points. The NASDAQ is down more than 50. That's Your Money Now.
2: The board recommends approving.
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8: ABC News, I'm Chuck Severton. The Supreme Court rules that the Trump administration can turn away asylum seekers at the U.S.-Mexico border, can stop them from even stepping foot on U.S. soil. The High Court also cleared the way for the Trump administration to cancel temporary protective status for Syrians and Haitians. Advocates for Haitians urge Congress to extend TPS or many will die. U.S. help on the way to Venezuela after deadly earthquakes overnight. Secretary of State Marco Rubio says search and rescue teams are headed there from Los Angeles and Virginia.
9: The airport there is badly damaged, so we'll have to rely on the Department of War to deploy assets there.
8: At least 164 people are confirmed dead and nearly 1,000 injured. The Federal Reserve's primary metric for gauging inflation is out. Last month, inflation accelerated 4.1% over May of last year. Tennis great Chris Everett says tests show her ovarian cancer has returned. She says she's had surgery as a first step. This is ABC News.
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14: Good afternoon, George Bauer at the KICD Ag Business Desk. Here's what's happening in farm news now. Both the Iowa Corn Growers Association and the National Corn Growers Association praising the Trump administration, which once again has expressed support for year-round use of E15. Yesterday, the Office of Management and Budget submitted a request to Congress for $87.6 billion in supplemental funding, mainly for the war in Iran, but that request includes legislation that would pave the way for year-round use of 15% blended gasoline. Iowa Corn Growers Association President Mark Mueller, the first to chime in yesterday, he said, "We appreciate the president's tireless dedication to providing a market for the American farmer while providing a domestic energy source that's low cost and clean burning." National Corn Growers Association President Jed Bauer issuing a statement saying President Trump and his administration have repeatedly and continuously demonstrated their support for congressional approval of year-round E15. "We appreciate the commitment from the administration as well as the members of the U.S. House of Representatives who advocated for this legislation and ultimately secured its bipartisan passage. That request for additional funding from Congress also, it appears, would include another $10 billion in bridge payments to both row crop and specialty farmers, $1.1 billion in disaster aid for Florida producers, and it is calling on Congress to revise federal regulations that prohibit the use of hemp products. The Senate Farm Bill that was unveiled Tuesday by the Ag Chairman, John Boozman from Arkansas, does not include a fix for Prop 12 or year-round E15. He said in an interview yesterday with Farm Journal Broadcasting, both items might be added during the markup of the Farm Bill or be passed in the Senate as standalone legislation. Net corn export sales last week, 743,000 metric tons, down 36% from the previous week. The top buyers were Mexico, Japan, Colombia, Spain, and South Korea. 736,000 metric tons, almost the same amount on the books for next year, the new export year that kicks off September 1st, 1.5 million metric tons physically shipped out, down 17% from the prior week, and the top destinations were Mexico, Japan, South Korea, Colombia, and Taiwan. Net soybean export sales last week of 455,000 metric tons, up 7% week over week. The top buyers were Algeria, Mexico, Colombia, Malaysia, and Taiwan. 902,000 metric tons on the books for next year, 217,000 shipped out last week, down 61% from the prior week, and a new marketing year low. Top destinations, Mexico, China, Colombia, Indonesia, and Taiwan. We had a very special customer in the corridor last week. Our Anthony Gonzalez accompanied him on a couple of his visits locally.
4: Kaz Suzuki and Hiro Kondo with House Foods America toured organic soybean operations across the region, meeting directly with growers and learning more about how their crops move from field to food products like tofu. House Foods America has been producing tofu in the United States since the early 1980s, with a focus on healthy, affordable food made from high-quality ingredients. Suzuki says that's part of the reason the company is now placing more emphasis on building relationships with farmers.
15: I just want to make a story from soybean to tofu, and then try and make a tofu loop together. That's our main concept.
4: The visit began in Carroll with a tour of a certified organic soybean cleaning facility before continuing on to farm stops in Havelock, Curlew, and near Audison, meeting several Northwest Iowa families who specialize in organic soybean production. Suzuki says those face-to-face conversations are a key part of understanding the full picture.
15: We've already begun communicating with the, some farmers in Iowa and Ohio, I mean Illinois and Ohio, and then this year started with Iowa, you know, farmers through Omaha Grain as a CEO, Greg. And thanks to him, he organized everything this tour, and then we just meet the farmers, lots of farmers in Iowa this time today. So we're so excited.
4: House Foods already sources hundreds of truckloads of soybeans from the Midwest each year, supplying facilities that produce tofu and other soy-based foods for customers across the country. But Suzuki says many farmers don't always see how their soybeans are used once they leave the farm.
15: Yeah, we will have a tofu party this fall, gathering with the farmers. And I just want to, you know, have the lots of farmers to come at the Carroll facility to have a tofu, those who never eaten before the tofu. So, you know, they never even know the soybean itself can make tofu as well.
4: Seeing Iowa farmland in person also made a strong impression. Suzuki says this was his first time visiting rural growing areas in the state, describing it as one of the most productive soybean regions in the world.
15: Soybean and corn, that's it. You know, it's amazing. I mean, I've never seen this before, like a soybean horizontal field. You know, it's only soybean here, right? Soybean with a little human.
4: At the same time, he says there are concerns about the future of agriculture, especially when it comes to protecting the environment.
15: I don't mind anything, but the only thing I just worry about, the climate change affect anything.
16: Oh, yeah.
15: Yeah, so I just wanted to keep chasing how's going on this area. You know, it's helping us save our, you know, industries. So we want to grow together with the farmers.
4: He says maintaining those natural resources will be critical to keeping both farming and the industries that depend on it strong moving forward.
15: We need to appreciate the normal, daily normal, you know, things like a wind or air or any kind of weather. The climate change is coming, and then, you know, we never know, right?
4: Suzuki says efforts like this are just getting started, with plans to continue meeting more farmers across the Midwest in the coming years. For Northwest Iowa Now, I'm Anthony Gonzalez.
14: USDA updated the drought monitor at 8 o'clock Iowa time this morning. 67% of the state now drought-free, up 5% from a week ago. 25% abnormally dry, down 6%, 8% in moderate drought. That's down 1%. Here in the broadcast area, the area of abnormally dry conditions actually receded. So we have most of Pocahontas County and a good share of Buena Vista County now back to being normal. Eastern Palo Alto and Emmett County still have some of that M1 moderate drought. Now, northern Kossuth County, northern Hancock County, northern Winnebago County saw more moderate drought this week than last week. Here's a look at the nation's topsoil moisture conditions.
17: Gradual improvement from rains in the central and eastern U.S. reflected in topsoil moisture conditions. USDA meteorologist Brad Rippey.
18: USDA NAS numbers for the week ending June 21st indicating that U.S. topsoil moisture 36%, very short to short, 1 percentage point improvement from last week's 37%. And at the same time, topsoil moisture surplus increasing to 10% nationally, up from just 7% a week ago.
17: Notable precipitation and topsoil moisture condition improvements are recorded in the following locales.
18: Topsoil moisture surplus to 30% in Alabama and Louisiana. We've also seen considerable wet weather in parts of the Corn Belt, Illinois, and Indiana coming in at 28% and 27% topsoil moisture surplus, respectively.
17: Meanwhile, topsoil moisture shortage increased in Great Plains states, parts of the West, and the Mid-Atlantic. I'm Rod Bain reporting for the U.S. Department of Agriculture in Washington, D.C.
14: And that's the latest from the Ag Business Desk. Markets are next.
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14: Corn currently up 7.25 cents at 4.14 and a quarter per bushel. September futures up 7.75 at 4.23 and a half. New crop December corn up 7.75 at 4.42 and a half. July beans are up 15.75 cents at 11.24 and a half. September up 18.25 at 11.38 and a quarter. November up 18.75 cents at 11.54. Soybean meal at this hour up $3, $306.60 per ton. Soybean oil is up 67 points at $70.14. Chicago wheat currently up 2.5 cents at $5.88 and a quarter per bushel. Kansas City wheat is the only thing that's down on the grains page. Kansas City wheat is down 1.75 cents. That's not quite true. Oats are down a dime. We have August live cattle up $1.07 at $247.55. It was higher earlier in the morning, then it was down. Now it's back up again. We have October climbing back into positive territory. October live cattle right now up 17 cents at 240.55. The December contract is down 5 cents at 239.77. February down 2 cents at 240.45. Iowa Southern Minnesota cash hogs, or cash cattle we want first here. We have $255 bids in Kansas and Nebraska. Feeder cattle futures for August are up 50 cents at 373.40. September up 77 cents at 371.40. October up 90 cents at 368.45. November up 97 cents at 365.32. July hog futures are currently down 85 cents at 93 bucks. August up 7 cents at 96.77. October up 20 cents at 81.10. December up 17 cents at 73.87. Iowa Southern Minnesota cash hogs, we don't have any negotiated bids this morning. $90.38 on the formula basis. Choice the boxes at midday are up $2.20 at 96.06. Class 3 milk at noon, down 9 cents at 15.71. And Wall Street right now is up 170 points at 52,451. You're in markets live here on News Radio. KICD markets closed between 1 and about 1:20 is usually when things shake out. We'll bring you the closing prices at 1:30.
0: Bill O'Reilly here. You are listening to the O'Reilly Update. Coming up next, the news with Mike Slater.
16: Thank you, Bill. It is Thursday, June 25th, 2026. Here's what's happening today in America. DOJ brings the hammer. Biden judge hits ice. A Mamdani sweep. And Denmark says enough. It's all coming up, and Bill's going to be here with your message of the day. But first, the Department of Justice did not hold back against Antifa members. 9 of them received a total of 450 years behind bars. A 12-person jury heard from 46 witnesses, saw 210 exhibits proving that these 9 defendants wore all black, covered their faces, brought 11 firearms and body armor, shot off fireworks outside of an ICE detention facility outside of Fort Worth. They shot these fireworks off to distract the officers, then opened fire on them. One of these Antifa guys fired 30 rounds at an unarmed officer. This was 4th of July last year. One of those rounds shot an officer in the neck. The leader of the Antifa group was sentenced to 100 years in prison for attempted murder. 5 of them got 50 years, and then another guy got 70 years for one crime and then 30 years for another. A federal judge appointed by Joe Biden is blocking ICE agents from arresting illegal aliens at courthouses. This judge is from the Northern District of California. The courthouse policy has been one that has been widely used by the Trump administration. They say it's one of the safest ways for ICE agents to conduct immigration enforcement. A Homeland Security lawyer says when a judge sentences a defendant, the defendant's taken into custody. If an alien is ordered removed by an immigration judge, the same thing should happen. A district judge ordering otherwise is naked judicial activism in service of an anti-American open borders agenda. This judge's ruling also prevents ICE from holding illegal aliens in short-term custody for up to 72 hours, requiring that individuals cannot be held longer than 12 hours. The communists had a great day in Democratic primaries in New York. All 3 of Mamdani's backed candidates won. 2 of them beat long incumbent TDS Democrats, but being TDS isn't enough for voters, these voters in New York. They want full-blown Marxists. Another DSA candidate won a state Senate primary. It's a Palestinian Muslim woman who recently said of 9/11, "The idea we have to apologize for a terror attack that a couple of people did, and there's no apology or reparations for genocides or for slavery, is something I find reprehensible." Denmark's immigration minister plans to ban the Islamic call to prayer from the country. They said that parts of Denmark felt like a suburb of Islamabad. He said the call to prayer should not be heard over Danish rooftops. It has no place in Denmark. I'm Mike Slater from the podcast Politics by Faith. 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
1: Time now for the O'Reilly Update message of the day. On this Thursday, it is safe to say most Americans could not care less about British politics. Keir Starmer? Who? We know the royal family, but that's about it. When I was in London 3 weeks ago, it was clear the UK was tottering. Garbage everywhere. Muslim neighborhoods unpoliced, Jewish enclaves frightened. Presiding over the chaos was Prime Minister Starmer, who was then booted from office this week. The reason he was sacked is progressive politics. Starmer's tenure is called Starmerite socialism. Some facts. The UK has become a welfare state overrun with third world migrants, many of whom need government handouts. In fact, $441 billion a year is distributed to welfare seekers. That includes government-run health care. But the Brits just take in $438 billion in taxes. So the Treasury is quickly closing in on red ink. Taxes will have to go up. The average British worker cannot afford it. And remember, Starmer and his pals spent little on defense and education. Handouts are the big expense. The USA, of course, is carrying a $30 trillion debt, but we have massive defense and school expenditures. The UK and other European countries hide behind us. So Starmer is out. Americans don't care, but it is very instructive. I'm Bill O'Reilly. I approve the message by writing it. You can reach me, bill@billoreilly.com, bill@billoreilly.com, name in town if you wish to opine. Now let's go to the mail. Michael Schottel, Leland, North Carolina. I'm a proud American, but these far-left loons that have been winning elections recently aren't. Which leads me to ask if these people are even qualified to hold federal office. Private citizen, per the First Amendment, can spout off about anything, but if you're elected, you have to take an oath to uphold the Constitution. Good question. You can take your oath and you can say, I'm upholding the Constitution, because that's what they do. Now, you may not think they're doing it. I think insurrection isn't upholding the Constitution, but people are going to justify whatever they do. It's called rationalization. AFR, concierge member, we hope you're pleased with the program. Since Anthony Fauci received a pardon, who signed it? The auto pen, can President cancel that pardon? No. And the federal courts won't cancel it either. And nobody knows what sort of thing, because it won't say. Maybe there'll be a whistleblower.

0: something. David concierge, remember, Bill, I'm a pragmatist and very jaded as well. I'm sorry about the jaded thing, David, but I understand. I can guarantee you no matter what Rand Paul finds out about Anthony Fauci, nothing will ever happen to him. 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Now the O'Reilly Update brings you something you might not know. 250 years ago, assemblies across North America, British colonies, held their own conventions. There, they decided whether to join the new nation that would eventually become the United States. Here are the most powerful men who dedicated their lives to the creation of a constitutional republic. Virginia, led by George Mason, he drafted the first Declaration of Rights that would eventually be the basis of the Bill of Rights. Another powerful Virginian was Thomas Jefferson. Old Tom was the primary author behind the Declaration of Independence with James Madison. Up in Massachusetts, John Adams was a leading legal mind who actually helped defend British troops after the Boston Massacre. His ideas shaped the concept of the separation of powers as well as due process. Samuel Adams, John's cousin, also played a major role in New England. He organized a patriot group called Sons of Liberty. The winter before his state's convention, his posse threw hundreds of pounds of British tea into Boston Harbor. John Jay emphasized the different authorities given to New York's chief executive, called the governor, as well as the assembly in Albany. Benjamin Franklin advocated for independence in Pennsylvania. He was later deployed to Paris, where he secured military and financial aid from the French to fight the British. And here's something else you might not know. After each colony's convention decided to split from Great Britain, delegates were dispatched to Philadelphia. That summer, they gathered at the Pennsylvania State House beginning in early July. 56 men signed their names to the Declaration of Independence. That document was eventually sent to King George III in London. Enraged, the monarch convened a special session of Parliament. Said George, quote, "No people ever enjoyed more happiness or lived under a milder government than our American colonists." After 8 years of war, Great Britain finally surrendered in 1783. Back after this. 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Thank you for listening to the O'Reilly Update. I am Bill O'Reilly. No spin, just facts, and always looking out for you.
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1: For a C corporation that has been converted to an S corporation, if passive income exceeds 25% of gross receipts, two things happen. First, there's a 21% corporate level sting tax on that excess income. Second, if this occurs for 3 consecutive years, the S election terminates automatically. Fortunately, a deemed dividend election provides a way out. Under this election, the corporation is treated as distributing its accumulated E&P to shareholders, who report it as a taxable dividend. Shareholders are then treated as immediately contributing that same cash back to the corporation, increasing their stock basis. When the dust settles, E&P is zero, the termination clock stops, and no actual cash ever leaves the bank account. Even better, because a deemed dividend is a qualified dividend, it's taxed at capital gain rates rather than ordinary income rates. 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This has been the Agricultural Law and Tax Report. I'm Roger McOwen. 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I'm Roger McOwen. If your S corporation has C corporation roots, accumulated earnings and profits, known as E&P, can trigger a hidden tax trap once you generate passive income. If passive income exceeds 25% of gross receipts for 3 straight years, your S election terminates automatically, and you face a 21% corporate sting tax. A deemed dividend election avoids this. The corporation treats E&P as distributed to shareholders who immediately contribute it back. This wipes E&P to zero and increases stock basis without moving cash. Because it's a qualified dividend, timing it during low-income years could result in no tax. This has been the Agricultural Law and Tax Report. I'm Roger McOwen.
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4: From ABC News, I'm Chuck Severson. The Supreme Court has ruled in favor of the makers of a famous weed killer. ABC News national correspondent Stephen Portnoy in Washington.
5: The case involved a man who won a $1 million lawsuit in state court, alleging that Monsanto violated Missouri law by failing to warn on the label that the weed killer Roundup might cause cancer. Monsanto denies that its product is dangerous and points to the EPA's approval of its label. The high court ruled 7-2 in favor of the company, finding that federal law governs the labeling and preempts the state court claim. The ruling did not fall along the court's traditional ideological lines, with liberal Justice Ketanji Brown Jackson being joined in her dissent by conservative Neil Gorsuch.
4: The Supreme Court,
5: Portnoy, ABC News, Washington.
4: The Supreme Court deals blows to immigrants fleeing violence and danger seeking safety in the U.S. Conservative majorities say the government can keep asylum seekers from entering the U.S. and can cancel the temporary protected status granted to Haitians and Syrians. ABC's Devin Dwyer.
6: Trump can basically shut the doors at ports of entry along the border to prevent asylum seekers from even approaching a border agent to file an asylum claim. And that, to many immigration advocates and asylum seeker advocates, is a really disappointing and devastating decision given the United States' history with respect to the Jews.
4: In a dissent, Justice Sotomayor invoked the history of the MS St. Louis from World War II when European Jews sailed across the Atlantic seeking safety in the U.S., only to be turned away and sent back where most were killed in the Holocaust. Search and rescue teams from Los Angeles and Virginia are headed to Venezuela after deadly earthquakes overnight. At least 188 people are dead, nearly 1,000 others injured. The Federal Reserve's primary inflation gauge shows that as of last month, inflation accelerated 4.1% over May of last year. The Fed's goal for lowering interest rates is 2%. You're listening to ABC News.
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4: Fewer Americans applied for unemployment benefits last week, says the Labor Department. Florida immigration facility known as Alligator Alcatraz is closing after a year. Governor Ron DeSantis in a news conference.
11: I don't think you would see us doing this again. This was temporary. This was an emergency measure. And we thought that it would be 6 to 12 months, and that's what ended up happening.
4: Lawsuits alleged environmental violations, inhumane conditions for detainees, no working bathrooms, insects, and inedible food. More on the deadly Venezuelan quakes from ABC's Marcus Moore.
12: These were two shallow earthquakes, the first one about 14 miles deep, the second one 6 miles in depth, so the energy had less ground to cover, so to speak, resulting in the catastrophic damage that we have been seeing. I mean, entire buildings have collapsed, and we know that several major urban areas have been impacted by these earthquakes, and the U.S. and other countries have now begun to mobilize search crews and relief aid.
4: The latest on efforts to get a U.S.-Iran nuclear deal from ABC News contributor and expert on Middle East policy, Javed Ali.
13: It is clear that Iran is trying to probe or push the conditions of this agreement and see, you know, how much room do they have to keep negotiating with one of these critical aspects, which is who's going to control the straits, what kind of economic system will come into place, and who is going to generate the most money from that.
4: Javed Ali, Chuck Sievertson, ABC News.
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15: And good afternoon, your KICD live Doppler forecast for this afternoon. Mostly sunny, highs 78, north winds around 5 miles per hour. For tonight, mostly cloudy, lows around 56, east winds around 5 miles per hour. Tomorrow, partly sunny, highs near 81, east southeasterly winds at 5 to 10. Tomorrow night, partly cloudy, lows around 58. South-southeasterly winds at 5 to 10. Heading into the weekend, Saturday, partly sunny, highs near 83. Breezy southeasterly winds at 10 to 15, increasing to 15 to 20 in the afternoon. For more on your weather, log online to northwestiowanow.com.

0: 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Open phones here at 888-825-5225, Jackson, New York. Hi, Jack, how are you?
1: I'm doing very well. How are you, Dave?
0: Better than I deserve. How can we help today?
1: Oh, hope you can help me. My mother, after Dad died, went on a series of cruises. And as you may or may not know, on cruise ships, they have art auctions where basically you're buying overpriced art after you've had a few drinks and everything. And my mother, on a series of six cruises, spent $1.1 million on cruise ship art. You can't get into her house. There's so much cruise ship art in the bedrooms and everything. My brother and I are trying to sell it at auctions and stuff. We're only getting 10 cents or 20 cents on the dollar. And I know you good folks have seen it all. I thought maybe you could give me a suggestion or something.
2: This is a new one for me, Jack. Well done, brother.
0: Wow. Wow. That's, that's disturbing.
2: Yeah.
0: So how many cruises?
1: I believe six or seven cruises, and she kept it from the family.
0: I mean, like you guys didn't go inside of her house for 6 or 8 months?
1: Oh, no, we would go in, and we saw some art there, but she had it in the garage, and after time went on, it got worse and worse. So we did see some of it when we went into her house, and we said, okay, Mom's spending $5,000 or $6,000. She's worth a lot of money. Wants to have a little fun. Then she just kept doing it, and we kept trying to get her to stop, but she would just disappear and go on cruise ships and keep buying all the stuff.
2: Is she broke now?
1: Good question. She has, she's living comfortably as opposed to super comfortably. So she's getting by. She's not worried where next meal's coming from, but the little extras, that's where she, you know, she's struggling with.
0: Yeah. There's not another $1 million to buy art with.
1: No, thank goodness. No, there is not.
2: Does she recognize she has a problem?
1: She did towards the very end. And we had no idea she was spending that kind of money. Again, we thought, it's not good. It's sloppy. But she saved all her life. She was a use the same tea bag twice type of person. Mm. And she lived with her parents, got married to my father, who would have squashed it in 2 seconds.
0: How long after he passed did this go on?
1: It started about, I'd say a year and a half to 2 years after he died. Mm-hmm.
0: So this was her wicked, weird way of grieving. Wow. And I'm sorry. Exactly. I've been on cruise ships. I've seen those art auctions. I have purchased precisely $0 in that stuff. I'm not an art critic. I don't know anything about art, nor would I know where to move it. What I would do is this. Is she mentally incompetent? Or was just dumb?
1: I think she was just dumb. She had it's almost like a...
0: Because otherwise, if she met with her medical doctor, he would say she was in her right mind. She was just grieving in a very inappropriate way.
1: Well, she was remarried at the time.
0: Where did he go?
1: But he just didn't do anything. He just didn't do anything. He's kind of not the type of guy that would tell her what to do. And keep in mind, that was her money. My father, it was their money to get.
0: Yeah, I got that. I got that. But still, yeah. I mean, if you love somebody and they're doing something stupid, you stand between them and stupid. But Bozo has no backbone. All right. The only thing that pops into my head, and I have no idea, is if I were you guys, I would get in touch with the cruise line and try to work your way into the publicity side of the cruise line or the customer service side of the cruise line and say, here's what has happened on your cruise line. Was it all on one line?
1: I think so.
0: Yeah, it's probably.
1: Maybe two different, but it's the same company.
0: Yeah, and I would just say, here's what's happened on the line. So we have a widow here that you all accidentally took extreme advantage of. We're not saying there was malicious intent on the part of the Cruise, but the Cruise just took $1 million from her for art that's not worth $1 million. And we're going to ask you to buy it back and put it on the cruise ship and resell it and make your money back as a PR decision.
1: Okay.
0: Because you don't really want me telling the whole world on social media that your cruise line took $1 million from a widow. And I'm getting ready to.
1: Okay.
0: And I honestly don't think you guys did it on purpose, but I do think you need to do something about it, because you should have had some kind of checks and balances in place, because you've got widows and old people cruising with you every day. And if you guys are taking advantage of the other people at this level, even if you don't mean to, you should stop it. It's wrong. And so, like, if my company had done this accidentally, we would probably consider, at least at some percentage, 50% or something, taking the inventory back in and trying to help the lady out, because obviously she's out of control, and we were contributing, not knowing it, but we were contributing if my company did that.
2: Or one thing about our company is we want people to be better off after they've been with us than before. And if we find out somebody was exponentially worse off,
3: right?
0: Yeah, we would try to help fix that. But I do honestly, you know, it's not like it's a gambling thing. So if it's a gambling thing and your name shows up on the watch list of problem gambler, they shut you down and keep you from gambling. But they don't have that for art auctions,
2: right? Yeah, especially on cruise ships, right?
0: There's no database to. That they should have been accessing to protect them. I mean, it's just a customer. They got millions of customers, and this customer just liked art, and so, or cruise ship art in particular.
2: But also wasn't well or healthy at the time.
0: Yeah.
2: I'm
0: going to ask for some mercy from and some
2: that's
0: help.
2: That's it.
0: Just some help.
2: Mercy. Yeah.
0: And I'm not going to do it with accusing you guys of having done something wrong, but I am going to say the net result is you caused something wrong to happen, and we're going to ask for some help.
2: Yeah. If it's a new wrinkle that she's remarried. If she wasn't married, I would, Jack, get with you and your siblings and sit down with mom and say, we would like to take ownership of your finances. We want to help out from here on out, and we'll make sure you got a roof over your head. We'll make sure this money is managed well. It's complicated now that she's got a new spouse that they may want to co-manage that together or whatever, but I would sit down and at least offer the help you can.
0: I've
2: just never heard this one.
0: Seen hundreds of thousands of dollars on shopping network.
2: Sure, oh yeah.
0: Seen that
2: sure.
0: They're sitting lonely.
2: Yeah.
0: And just keep calling so they can talk to somebody and buying whatever stuff. Mm-hmm. They got a basement full of stuff they don't need. I've seen that multiple times over the years. The art auction on the cruise ship, this is the first one.
2: First one.
0: 35 years. You got to have a new one every day.

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1: Heidi's in San Antonio. Hi, Heidi. How are you?
9: Hi, doing well. Thank you for taking my call.
1: Sure. What's up?
9: Well, we are done with baby steps 1, 2, and 6. And we've been done with those for more than 4 years now. Plus, we have about a 3 months saved for an emergency fund. But for the last 4 years, we've been stuck and not able to save it all and don't really see any possibilities of moving on to step 4. And our kids are out of the house, which is at least 8, 9 years away.
1: You don't have a payment in the world.
9: No.
1: And you're stuck.
9: Yes, sir.
1: Where's all the money going?
9: Well, we don't have a mortgage, but you can call paying for our two kids' private school a mortgage because it is almost a fourth of our take-home pay.
10: Well, that's where it is.
9: That's where that is. And I mean,
1: what is your household income?
9: Monthly?
1: Annually? Monthly? I don't care.
9: Annually we have about $100,000.
1: And $25,000 is going to private schools, which leaves $75,000 with no payments.
9: Correct.
1: Minus food and lights and property taxes.
9: Yeah, and a lot of gas. We live about 35 minutes from anything, so we spend a lot of money on gas.
1: Not that much gas. There's not $70,000 worth of gas.
11: Yeah.
10: Where's it going for real? Do y'all budget it out?
9: Yes, sir, we do. We did the FPU about 10 years ago, and so we're not using the app, but I do on our computer a monthly budget. And we pretty much stick to it. Besides, we have had some medical bills that we've had to pay. So I would say probably over $500, $600 a month, probably more than that, we're paying towards medical things.

0: did some dental and that kind of thing, but we're paying right now $1,400 a month for both of the girls to go.
1: And you have, but because you've got some kind of a subsidy, is that what you're saying?
0: Oh, yes, sir. Yes, okay. Sir.
1: Okay.
0: We have a little bit of a grant.
2: Just the math isn't mathing for me, and it may be me, but I can't make the numbers work.
1: $100,000 is $8,300 a month, so you should be taking home right around $7,000, $6,500 to $7,000, not counting health insurance and not counting 401k. Yeah. Are you putting money in 401k?
0: No, sir, we're not. We're taking home.
1: So what are you getting home with, $6,500, $7,000?
0: About 6,600.
1: Okay. Good guess, Dave. And,
0: yep.
1: So, minus 1,400, right?
0: Yes, sir. That's correct.
1: Minus food and lights and car gasoline for a 35-mile drive.
2: So let's say that's $2,000 a month.
1: There's still thousands of dollars missing in this discussion.
0: Well, I can give you some of our biggest line items. You know, we do tithe every month. We've got we set aside for property taxes. We do medical needs sharing ministry, that's about $800 a month.
1: So you're not purchasing health insurance at work then?
0: Correct.
1: Okay. All right. No problem with any of that. That still doesn't get you there.
0: Yeah, well, we can add in some of our other items. Like you said, like electricity, homeowner's insurance, internet, phone.
1: Mm-hmm,
0: mm-hmm. Like I said, we don't eat out. I'm looking down our budget to see some of our bigger line items. I mentioned the medical stuff.
1: I'm not debating it, but since the largest item in the budget so far is still what you started with and that what you led with, and that's mm-hmm. private schools. Why have you made the decision for private schools?
0: We really enjoy and value the education that our girls are getting at the school where they go.
2: I totally support that, but could they each not earn $700 a month?
0: They're 9 and 13. So.
2: Oh, I thought you said the kids were out of the house. I'm sorry.
0: Oh, no. Okay. I said that.
1: So you value the education, the quality of the education or the content of the education?
0: Both. It's a very good school, and we see the way the seniors turn out when they leave the school, and they have a really good portrait of a senior there.
2: So the thing you have to own is you're making a values-based decision on... We want our kids to maybe look like this kind of senior someday, and we want to have no retirement, and we want to have no savings. I mean, at some point, there's a math problem, and it's a very uncomfortable decision to look at, hey, we don't want to buy insurance through our business. We want to do this ministry sharing program. Okay, that's a choice you can make. All of these things here are choices. We want to drive an F-250 instead of a Prius. Like, all these things are choices. We want to live way out in the country because we like that life instead of selling our house and maybe moving closer to town. All of these things, at some point, medical is not a choice. Food, it sounds like it's not a choice. Y'all aren't extravagant. But these other things are choices.
1: And I'm still not finding it all.
2: I'm not either. But you have to balance. We're choosing this over this. I think, Dave, one of the illusions is... I should be able to do everything I want. Medical's not a choice. Food, it sounds like it's not a choice. Y'all aren't extravagant. But these other things are choices.
1: And I'm still not finding it all.
2: I'm not either. But you have to balance. We're choosing this over this. I think, Dave, one of the illusions is I should be able to do everything I want regardless of how much money I've got in front of me. And it's just not the way it works. It's just not...
1: Where she would be if they had two car payments, a student loan, and a MasterCard payment like most people?
2: Correct, yeah.
1: They would be bankrupt?
2: Yeah, they'd be over. It'd be over.
1: And they make $100,000 a year?
2: Right.
1: See, that's what doesn't compute.
2: Yeah.
1: There's something off. So, I think you guys are making a...

0: you are making choices, but there's also some kind of a mystery here in the budget. And I would want you to sit down with your spouse and the two of you look at this budget very, very carefully and say, okay, we're starting with $8,333 a month. That's $100,000 a year minus taxes. We're getting home with $6,600. And then after we pay property tax and lights and water and food and transportation, here's what we have left. And here's what we're choosing to do with what we have left. And is that what we want to choose?
1: Is that what we want to choose?
0: And then that's what you've got to decide. So I don't hear extravagance.
1: No.
0: I just can't fill up all the $1,000 holes I have in the math while I'm working with you here. I can't get there. I got $6,600 minus $1,400 minus property taxes minus, you know, food and lights and water, and minus $800 minus a tithe of $660 bucks. And, you know, and so, or maybe you're tithing on the gross $830 bucks. Okay, either one. Still not there.
1: Yeah.
0: I'm still not down to zero. And I don't hear massive amounts of waste or something. I just don't know what it's going to. And usually when I'm having these discussions, I can keep talking and all of a sudden a $1,200 car payment appears and I know what's going on. But I've not found that in this discussion. So I'm sorry I wasn't able to be more help. But that's the thoughts I have on what you guys are facing, Heidi. I would dig further into it. And then, as John said, consciously make the choices. It says, there's a thing called opportunity cost on money. By choosing to do A, I am simultaneously choosing to not do B and C.
1: And own that choice.
0: Yeah.
1: It's not happening to you. It's a choice you're making in the affirmative.

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1: And good afternoon, your KICD live Doppler forecast for this afternoon, mostly sunny, highs 78, north winds around 5 miles per hour. For tonight, mostly cloudy, lows around 56, east winds around 5 miles per hour. Tomorrow, partly sunny, highs near 81, east, southeasterly winds at 5 to 10, tomorrow night, partly cloudy, lows around 58. South, southeasterly winds at 5 to 10. Heading into the weekend, Saturday, partly sunny, highs near 83. Breezy, southeasterly winds at 10 to 15, increasing to 15 to 20 in the afternoon. For more on your weather, log online to northwestiowanow.com.
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3: I'm Dan Loney with Your Money Now. The Fed's preferred gauge of inflation showed that prices heated up in May to the highest level in 3 years. The Personal Consumption Expenditures Index, year over year, rose to 4.1% last month, up from a 3.8% increase in April. The month-over-month index saw an increase of 0.4, which was 0.1 lighter than expected. The core PCE, which strips out food and energy, rose to 3.4%, which was in line with projections. President Trump accusing big oil companies of gouging consumers because of where gasoline prices are at the moment. AAA says the average for a gallon of regular unleaded is at $3.92 at the moment. President Trump said that prices should be more around $2.25 a gallon. The markets are mixed. The Dow Industrial Average is up more than 100 points. Meanwhile, the NASDAQ is in the red, down more than 100 points. Oil prices pushing higher. West Texas crude up 2%, $72 a barrel. That's Your Money Now.
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10: Closing up your market prices for Thursday and into your grain, starting out with corn in July up 7 3/4 at 414 3/4. September up 8 1/2 at 424 1/4, with new crop December corn up 8 1/4 at 443. Soybeans for July up 18 3/4 at 1127 1/2. September up 21 and a quarter at 11.41 and a quarter. New crop November soybeans up 22 at 11.57. Chicago wheat for July up 5 and a quarter at 5.91. Soybean meal for July up 4.60 at 3.08.20. Soybean oil for July up 1.35 at 70.81. Turning the page over to the livestock and starting with live cattle in August up 70 at 247.22. October up 25 at 240.62. December live cattle down 10 at 239.75, and February no change today at 240.47. Feeder cattle for August up 37 at 373.30. September up 75 at 371.37. October feeder cattle up 80 at 368.35, and November up 80 at 365.15. Lean hogs for July down 115 at 92.70. August down 10 at 96.60. October lean hogs up 5 at 80.95, and December up 7 at 73.77. That's a look at your closing market prices here on KICD.
0: 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Jordan is in Houston. Hey, Jordan, how are you?
6: I'm doing well. How are you guys doing?
0: Better than I deserve. How can we help?
6: So me and my wife, we got married a year and a half ago, and her parents very generously paid for the wedding. But a kind of a piece of fine print that I was unaware of when they offered to do that was that any dollar that we spent above what they had allotted, we would owe back to them. And so, and I was essentially uninvolved in the planning of the wedding and wasn't aware of that. And so pretty quickly after we got married, we got a bill sent to us for a few thousand dollars that, you know, they've told us, hey, there's no interest on it, pay it back when you can. But as we're starting to, we recently purchased a car in cash from a member of my family, which has kind of resurfaced this conversation with my wife of, what's our plan for paying this off? And her parents said,

0: had a lot of conversations with her about it, but never with me. And so I was just going to ask for help how to move forward with this.
1: You said it was in the fine print. So did your wife know?
2: Mm-hmm.
0: She did know.
1: Okay, then pay it off. Stop the conversation and pay it off today.
0: Okay.
1: Like, it's costing y'all mental calories. It's going to cost you a relationship. And, like, I can sit here all day and pontificate, like, man, that was not cool to get a bill from your... But that was the handshake agreement they made with their daughter.
3: How much is it?
0: Yeah.
3: How much did she... How much did your wife go over budget on your wedding?
0: A little over $4,000.
3: Okay, and you paid how much so far?
0: A few hundred, maybe $500.
3: And what's your household income?
0: $140,000.
3: Okay, so write them a check.
1: Today.
0: Cool.
3: Your wife made her parents a promise. And, lesson learned, we don't do any deals that we don't both know about.
0: Yeah.
3: Ever. Particularly with your freaking parents, who are Pharisees. Got it? No more money deals with your parents, honey. Ever.
0: Word.
3: Yeah. Because this is awkward, strange, weird, but she did the deal. Write the check.
1: And it may be her parents are struggling and they stretched and did whatever.
3: Nah, they're just weird. It's $4,000. Who sends a bill their kid for $4,000? I mean.
1: I know. I'm trying to be generous.
3: I'm not. We've had three of them get married, and the budgets were horrendous, and they stuck to their budgets. We laid out the budget ahead of time. We agreed to fund it, and if it went over that, they came out of their pocket with it. We didn't come out of our pocket. They didn't go over. They stuck to the budget. It was generous. They had a great wedding. We had big parties. We loved doing it. I love big parties. I love weddings and babies and grandkids and all the things that happen when you have weddings. It's all awesome. Go do all of it. But parents, seriously. And kids, don't make a deal like this and not tell your spouse, your fiance, oh, I promised my dad $40,000 back. Oops, I forgot to tell you. Thank God it's only four.
1: Right.
3: Shoot.
1: Right, and you make $140,000. Write the check today.
3: Yeah.
1: Say, sorry it took so long.
3: Not worth it.
1: It'll never happen again.
3: And I promise you it'll never happen again because we will do no more money deals with you people ever.
1: Yes.
3: Because you didn't bother to include me and you should have. In that discussion, that's on the parents.
1: You think so? I think it's on the wife.
3: Oh, absolutely. They should have included her. I promise you, if I'm looking at Rachel Cruz going, if you go over this, you got to pay, I'm going to look at Winston and say, and oh, by the way, she's going to be your problem.
1: That's fair. It's going to be y'all's problem.
3: I'm going to man up, right? I did tell him that, but it wasn't about money.
1: Yeah.
3: Winston, she's going to be your problem now. He reminds me of that occasion.
1: Yeah, sometimes Winston's sitting on my front porch, and he's like, man, it's my problem.
3: Going to see Dr. Deloney. Randy's in Shreveport. What's up, Randy?
4: Doing good. How are you, Dave?
3: Better than I deserve. What's up?
4: Okay, so to give you kind of a backdrop. So I retired last year in March at the age of 63. And my mother passed away in May of that same year.
3: Oh, man.
4: And she willed her farm to me and my sister. There are no other names within that will other than my sister's and mine.
3: Mm-hmm.
4: So now I'm just beginning to get on Social Security. She's been on Social Security for a long time. And with the earnings cap and IRMA and everything else, can we secure the farm in a trust so that we don't get hit with capital gain tax?
3: Are you going to sell it?
4: More than likely, yes.
3: Okay. Well, your basis in the property is its market value at the time your mother passed away, 1 year ago. Okay?
4: Okay.
3: So what was the farm worth a year ago?
4: Okay, so this farm was recently reappraised by the county.
3: No, the county doesn't count.
4: At the time she...
3: What do you think? Okay, what do you think the farm's really worth? The county's a tax assessment. That's not an actual value. That's just assessment for taxes. It's not an appraisal. Okay. What do you think? If you were going to put it on the market, what would you put it on the market for?
4: Probably around $1 million.
3: Okay. Was it worth more than $1 million last year when she passed? Probably not.
4: Probably not.
3: Yeah. Probably wasn't. It wasn't worth $700,000 and went up $300,000 in 1 year, right?
4: Yeah, actually, the appraisal went from $300,000 to $700,000 in 1 year.
3: That's the tax assessment.
1: That's not the real estate market.
3: That is not a real appraisal. Hear me. Okay, your tax assessor does not give you accurate values. Zillow does not give you accurate values. You have to get an actual appraisal on the property. And you could do that based on a year ago. So here's the thing. Let's pretend for a second that the farm a year ago was worth $1 million and the farm today is worth $1 million and you sell it for $1 million. You have zero taxes. You've had no gain because your basis in the property for purposes of calculating capital gains and the gain is over the amount over the basis. Your basis is the value, the market value, not the tax assessor, not Zillow, the real appraisal at the time of death. And it's only been 1 year and it's a farm in Louisiana. It's probably not gone up in value hardly at all in 1 year, maybe a little bit, but not much.
4: Yes.
3: And if it did, it's probably going to get eaten up with selling cost anyway. So you need to see your tax professional. And if you don't have one, just go to RamseySolutions.com. And what I would do is sell it, and I would claim that it was sold for market value and there was zero gain. If you're ever audited, you'd have to go back and have an appraisal done at the time of death and compare that to the actual sale price to prove that there was no actual gain. But I don't think you have any gain. If you had $100,000 gain, it's only $15,000 worth of taxes. It's not that big a deal.
1: And this is news to me. I'm glad you're teaching me this. So if she had sold that farm right before she passed, she would have had to pay taxes, capital gains, on all the growth from
3: exactly.
1: when she got it.
3: Exactly.
1: But if she held on to it and passed it.
3: It's called a stepped-up basis.
1: Okay.
3: So you when you inherit a capital asset, stock, property, anything else, the basis goes from mom's old basis.
1: To zero.
3: Which was all the way up to market value basis.
1: Hmm.
3: And if you sell a stock, you know, grandpa left me $1 million in Exxon stock and he had only $20,000 in it. You pay zero tax if you sell it within a few months of grandpa's death.
1: Wow.

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5: Jane is in North Carolina. Hi, Jane. How are you? Well, let's try again. Hey, Jane, how are you?
6: I'm doing good. Hi.
5: Good.
7: What's up?
5: What's up?
6: Hey, so my question today is, how do you decide when it's worth spending money to improve your quality of life versus staying in a situation that helps you reach your financial goals faster? So my boyfriend and I are credit card debt free. Been working on that for a while, and now we're trying to save for our future. And we currently live at his mother's beach house. Originally, we were supposed to stay there for free while we paid off debt and saved, but his father passed away and we started paying the mortgage instead. The payment's pretty reasonable. We could probably pay about the same to rent elsewhere, but the problem is it's a revolving door. It's constant. Family is coming down to visit. It does not feel like home, and I'm over it. So to move out to a rental, we'd have to spend thousands on deposits, moving costs, which feels like setting our goals back. So financially, it's smarter to save, but emotionally, I want out.
5: You sound like someone that's married, but you're not.
7: Yeah.
6: Yeah, and we're talking marriage. It's really tough. We've been in a very paying off debt mindset.
5: Yeah,
6: so
5: we don't need to be doing anything. We aren't married.
7: Yeah, this is a weird thing. You've locked yourself in a cage, but the lock is on the inside.
6: Yeah.
5: We don't need to be paying off debt. You need to be paying off your debt. He needs to be paying off his debt.
7: And you don't need to be putting up with his family and his drama and his, you get what I'm saying?
5: We aren't married. You have a roommate.
7: Yeah.
5: And his family, you do.
7: And his family comes
5: legally
7: to visit all the time.
5: And morally, you have a roommate.
6: Yeah, but okay. And I agree. And, we're moving towards marriage. It's just, it's hard to even comprehend a wedding or a ring or anything when we've been we just paid off $30,000 in debt and we have our $1,000 saved, which just...
5: We don't. You don't understand, honey. You're not married. You don't have anything.
7: Here's the other side of this.
5: You have you're paying off debt with your roommate. You are so vulnerable and so unaware of how vulnerable you are in this situation.
7: That's it.
5: He just pulls up stakes and leaves. You know what you are? Screwed.
7: Yeah. Or if he says, this is my family's house, I'm never going to leave. I don't care how you feel.
5: Hit the door, babe.
7: Yeah, get out.
5: And you're screwed. You've been paying off his credit card debt, calling it we. There ain't no we.
7: You've been paying down his family's beach house mortgage.
5: Yeah.
7: You have nothing.
6: Yeah, okay, and this is the way we set it up. So he pays for all of our living expenses, including the mortgage and all of that, and I pay the debt.
5: His debt. And
7: now, his debt.
5: You're paying your roommate's debt while he pays his mother's mortgage.
7: You are so exposed right now. That's what I'm trying to say.
6: Okay.
7: You're very compromised.
5: And you really
7: position.
5: Think I've lost my mind when you have.
6: What do you recommend that I do?
5: I recommend y'all quit acting like a we unless you get married this weekend. I'm dead serious. You are so vulnerable, honey. You're scaring me to death for you. If you were my niece, I'd come get you out of that house and tell you to put Bozo on the street till he puts a ring on it. You are so vulnerable. You think about how much money of his debt have you paid off?
6: Well, I'd say we were about 50-50. We had about 30,000, 15 of, rough numbers, 15 of that being mine, 15 of that being his.
5: Okay, and he puts you on the street. You know what you get? Nothing, honey.
7: Zero.
6: Yeah.
7: Zero.
5: Uh-huh. You catching? This is vulnerable.
7: And listen, Dave and I would not have jobs if everyone's magical plans always worked out.
6: Yeah.
7: You know what I mean? And so I don't want to wish y'all ill. I hope it all works out. I hope he marries you this weekend. That'd be awesome. But I only have a job because it never works out like that. Or that's not true. It sometimes does, but it often doesn't.
5: Well, yeah. All the times that it doesn't is why we get to do what we do, which is sad for us.
7: Yeah.
5: And people that we love like you, we're scared for you. And so, so what you all need to do is you need to have different housing arrangements, and you need to separate everything in your lives until you're married, because you are completely vulnerable.
6: So you think I should move out?
7: Yes.
5: Yes.
7: Here's why. You started this call by saying, I can't do this anymore.
5: Yeah. And guess what? He didn't call. You did.
7: Yeah. You calling and telling two guys who care about you, hey, I'm not okay. And the man who says, I want to spend my life with you, we'll just do it later, doesn't have that same care for you. That's a flag for me. That's a big red flag for me.
5: Yeah. And so even if you're going to shack up, folks, keep everything separate. Don't sign leases together. Don't buy cars together. Don't pay each other's bills. I mean, just decide who's going to buy the mustard. That's it. Okay, the lunch meat's mine, the mustard's yours. We'll share that, okay? But everything, do not get on these deals together, because the number of times someone has called in here and said, I can't find my old boyfriend that I used to live with after I bought him a car, and I'm on the note. And I'm the note's in my name and the car's in my name, but I can't find him or the car.
7: Or I paid off all of his debt, and then he left me. how do I get that money back?
5: And I got pregnant, and he didn't like that, so he left me with a kid. Oh, that one we get all the time.
7: Right.
5: Yeah. You are so vulnerable.
7: Yeah.
5: Y'all are just acting like you're married. You're not married. So legally and relationally, you're not prepared to be married, but you're paying his debt. I mean, this, when you just say this out loud, it sounds cray-cray.
7: Right. And to answer your bigger question, multiple times, and me and my wife working to get out of debt, we took steps backwards for, not debt-wise, but we did say, hey, we need to move to this place, and here's what that cost is going to be, and here's what the ROI on that move is going to be. We did actually do that twice. And so I didn't see that as a step back. I saw that as a necessary move to get us where we wanted to go.
5: Right.
7: So sometimes that's part of it.
5: Yeah. So this beach house, if you were married and you called with the exact same call, this beach house didn't turn out like as promised.
7: Yeah.
5: Because, sadly, he lost his dad.
7: Yeah.
5: And so now your mom, your mother-in-law, your future mother-in-law, is in trouble and probably needs to sell the beach house.
7: Right.
5: Because you guys aren't going to pay the payment anymore. And so she's going to have to, and then all the other people who are coming and visiting all the time are going to have to, and all that stuff. But, yeah, the deal changed, and so the deal changed.
7: Deal changed.
5: Yeah. So I had a roommate in college named Jeff. We're friends to this day. I talked to him last weekend. I never paid any of his debt.
7: No.
5: And I like Jeff.
7: Yeah.
5: He's a good guy. I mean, I'm still, like 40 years later, we still talk. Yeah. I like Jeff. But I never paid any of his debt.
7: Correct.
5: This is the rule. Don't pay Jeff's debt. That's the rule.
7: On your 40th anniversary of Total Money Makeover, there's going to be a new chapter called Don't Pay Jeff's Debt.
5: That's it. That's what we're going to call it. And poor Jeff's going to get thrown under the bus, but I'll call him and tell him to watch for the bus. It's coming. Yeah, blum, blum. Yeah. So, bus tracks.
7: I had friends and roommates in college that helped me out when I was in a hard spot, who might cover the rent for a few months, who might be like, dude, don't pay me back for dinner tonight. That's called being a friend. But we never got into, hey, dude, I'm going to buy you a car, and I'll just put my name on the note, but you drive it. Just pay me back later.
5: You pay the rent, and I'll pay for your car.
7: Yeah, yeah.
5: We don't have those discussions with your roommate because you're vulnerable. That's why. But when you're married, the law says everything is combined.
7: Yeah.
5: And morally, legally, spiritually, everything's combined. It's ours. We. But when you're not married, there's no we.
7: Yeah.
5: That's not it. It's not happening. You're not French. It's not we. It's not French. Okay? You're not married. So you guys are getting yourselves in so much trouble, all of you out here doing this. And I know I'm pissing all of you off because you always write all these hate mail to me. Don't tell me I need to be married. Well, then don't listen to the show, because I'm going to tell you to be married, because it's the best way you end up with a strong net worth and a high quality of life. You live longer. Your life is better.
7: Your kids have a better outcomes.
5: Everybody involved wins.

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2: From ABC News, I'm Chuck Severson. A U.S. official confirms that Iran attacked a ship in the Strait of Hormuz with a drone today. Secretary of State Marco Rubio in Bahrain near Saudi Arabia for a meeting of Gulf nations on Iran's compliance with the initial agreement with the U.S.
3: What we're interested in is not their press conferences. What we're interested in is whether or not ships are moving. If ships are moving as they should be moving, then that's what we're going to judge and that's what we're going to react to.
2: A federal judge has blocked part of a President Trump executive order that would create a voter database from each state. And the Postal Service would go off of that list to mail ballots to voters. ABC's Peter Haralambos.
4: The timing is crucial. Earlier this month, the Postal Service actually began the process of enacting part of this executive order by issuing a proposed rule that would direct states to create these lists of approved voters. The judge really unequivocal about the legality of that, writing, and I quote here, "The Constitution does not grant the president any specific powers over elections."
2: The Supreme Court says the maker of Roundup Weed Killer can't be sued under state law for failing to warn users about the product's alleged cancer risk because the EPA didn't require a warning. Supreme Court conservative majorities today ruled that the government can keep asylum seekers from entering the U.S. and can cancel the temporary protected status granted to Haitians and Syrians. ABC News senior Washington reporter Devin Dwyer.
5: Federal law requires that anyone who arrives in the United States has to be given the chance to apply for asylum. But the Supreme Court said today, if you show up at the doorstep of these ports of entry, you have not arrived in the United States. And so effectively, the government can now close the door and prevent you from even having the opportunity to lodge that claim.
2: After deadly earthquakes overnight in Venezuela, at least 188 people are dead and nearly 1,000 others injured. 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
2: Detroit Lions player Terrion Arnold is being held without bail in Tampa, Florida after being charged with felonies in connection with a February kidnapping and robbery in Tampa. Arnold has his first appearance in a Hillsborough County courtroom today. His attorney denied all allegations. The Federal Reserve's primary inflation gauge shows that as of last month, inflation accelerated 4.1% over May of last year and up from 3.8% last month. The Fed's goal for lowering interest rates is 2%. A day after a lunchtime shouting match in Capitol Hill after President Trump canceled a signing of an affordable housing bill, House Speaker Johnson's been at the White House talking with the president. ABC's Karen Travers.
8: The president, he's been saying since March that he would not sign any legislation until Congress passed the Save America Act. But there isn't a clear path forward right now in the Senate for that to happen because there isn't enough Republican support.
2: The Florida immigration facility known as Alligator Alcatraz is closing after a year. Governor Ron DeSantis in a news conference says it was always meant to be temporary.
9: This was an emergency situation. DHS did not have resources. The funding they got last summer had not passed yet. And they were in a situation where they could not keep these people. They didn't know what to do with them. They didn't have the space.
2: Lawsuits against the facility alleged inhumane conditions for detainees, including inedible food. Chuck Sievertson, ABC News.
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11: And good afternoon. Your KICD live Doppler forecast for this afternoon, mostly sunny, highs 78, north winds around 5 miles per hour. For tonight, mostly cloudy, lows around 56, east winds around 5 miles per hour. Tomorrow, partly sunny, highs near 81, east southeasterly winds at 5 to 10. Tomorrow night, partly cloudy, lows around 58. South southeasterly winds at 5 to 10. Heading into the weekend, Saturday, partly sunny, highs near 83. Breezy southeasterly winds at 10 to 15, increasing to 15 to 20 in the afternoon. For more on your weather, log online to northwestiowanow.com.

0: Welcome back to the Ramsey Show in the Fairwinds Credit Union studio. Dr. John Deloney, Ramsey personality, is my co-host. Karen is with us in Orlando. Hi, Karen. How are you?
1: Hey, I'm great. Thank you for taking my call. I'm just going to dive right in. My mom's been in skilled nursing, and she's going to need to go into a nursing home, and she doesn't have any assets other than a fully paid for home. I'm working with an attorney for Medicaid eligibility, and in Florida, certain types of property are not counted towards Medicaid.

0: Medicaid eligibility, including her home. And attorneys have some really unique creative options to protect that asset. My mom has asked me not to let the system take her money, and I should do what is best for myself, husband, and little boys. And at the same time, she doesn't have an opinion on what avenue to do for her assets. I would love to hear your perspective on if I should sell her home to pay for her care or do what she asked, which is Medicaid, and I use the asset to do what is best for my family. And then if the latter, I'm not really sure what would be best from a Ramsey perspective.
1: Well, you need to understand that Medicaid is welfare.
0: Yes.
1: It is nursing home, in this case, provided by the welfare system for people that are poor.
0: Mm-hmm.
1: And if you go visit a Medicaid-provided nursing home and you go visit a different nursing home that you might buy with cash, you will see a different experience. Just like if you go visit subsidized housing and welfare or you go visit a private residence, you will experience something different.
0: Okay.
1: Right?
0: I understand.
1: This is the DMV of nursing homes. And so if you can't do anything but be on the street and it's the only way she can get care because she's poor, that's fine. But if it was my mom, I would mm-hmm. use her house money to take care of her at a higher quality of care.
0: Okay. Even if it goes against what she's told me to do.
1: Well, she's under the illusion that the system is taking her money. It's not. If you go to a restaurant and you buy a meal and you give them money, the system didn't take your money. If you go to a nursing home and you give them money to take care of you, the system didn't take your money. You bought a service. The system, and she's also under the illusion that her quality of care at Medicaid is the same level as it is in private care, and it's just not.
0: Mm-hmm.
1: It's the difference in welfare or not. And so if you go visit these nursing homes, I think you'll come to the same conclusion.
0: Okay, I got it.
1: How much is the house worth?
0: The house is worth about, after realtor and closing fees, she'll net about $250,000.
1: Okay. That's not going to go a long way. How's her health?
0: Well, she's 75, so she's in average health. Her challenges in mobility, so she'd probably outlive that.
2: Mm-hmm. Okay. Is this all she has?
0: Yeah, this is all she has.
1: Yeah. So, you know, the average nursing home stay, once someone goes into full care, is 2.5 years. That's the average, which means that some go longer and some go less, obviously, right? And so a lot of people are there 6 months and they're gone. But it's also, in that case, their last stop and their health was already on the decline more than hers. That brings the average down. You follow me? So, you probably have a 3 or a 4 year exposure, something like that. And so that means you've got a maximum of a $70,000 spend per year.
0: I understand.
1: Yeah. So go shopping and look at this. The good news is you're in Florida and there is a wide array of options.
0: Yeah, it's almost overwhelming.
2: Yeah, is she in need of full-time live-in care?
0: Yes, where she is at right now, she needs two people to assist with even moving, transferring from a bed to a wheelchair or from a wheelchair to the toilet. Okay. Yeah.
1: Yeah. So it's interesting that somehow, and this is just something for you to consider philosophically, and you can mix this in the bucket with my answer. But somehow in your mom's mind and in a lot of people's mind in America, that the nursing home, when I go into a nursing home, they steal my money.
0: Mm-hmm.
1: Like it's the system took my money was the phrase your mom used. Don't let the system take it all. Okay. As if nursing home care would just appear at the end of a rainbow somehow magically without paying for it. You know? And so it's like any other service. If you want your car to be worked on, you pay the mechanic. If you want someone to provide care in your home or clean your home for you, your maid service, you pay them. And but no one looks at those people and says the system took my money. But if you own a nursing home, you're evil and you're taking old people's money.
2: Dave, this is just a loney. I have a nagging fear in my spirit, I'm hearing more of these calls where there is this reckoning happening. I'm 71, I'm 72, I'm 81, and I'm staring down the barrel of 10 years, 20 years to go, and I got nowhere to live.
1: Mm-hmm.
2: Or in this case, I've got family members who they don't want me to move into their back bedroom, but there's none other option.
1: Mm-hmm.
2: It's either that or a...
1: Or that we use up $250,000 for
2: repair.
1: Yeah, which we're going to do. Yeah.
2: But it's a I just thought this thing would happen,
1: mm-hmm.
2: and mm-hmm. it's not.
1: Well, if you got $1 million in a mutual fund, all of a sudden the problem goes away.
2: Right.
1: In other words, is what you're saying. Because you've been investing in your 401k for the last 25 years.
2: For this exact moment.
1: Yeah, just so that you can retire and not have to have your daughter have this heart-wrenching decision. Okay, am I going to burn through the 250 and she's still alive? That's what's running through her mind right now.
2: Absolutely.
1: And so, if I do 70 a year, I got 3.5 years.
2: Yeah.
1: And then we got to look at what we're going to do. Now, you may have to go to Medicaid.
2: Yep.
1: Because you're broke. But that's what I would do. And so, yeah, you're right. The if you're 22 and you're listening to this call, this is why you get out of debt and invest money.
2: Yeah.
1: So that you've got options in these situations. You know, we've gone so far. I never even thought about it that much. Because in our world, it's almost like assumed that at some point you're going to spend some time in a nursing home.
2: Hmm.
1: You kind of think about that. And I never thought about it one way or the other, but now that I'm getting old, it's starting to come to me. I'm 65, so what do I do? And so Sharon and I, we just figured it out. We don't have to go.
2: Just hire him and bring him to your house?
1: Well, I got a pile of money.
2: Yeah.
1: So I'm just going to hire like a medical butler. Just live with me. Move in the spare bedroom. I got a spare bedroom. I already got one of those beds that leans up, So that's just for the snoring. But so all I got to do is have a 24-hour schedule and have a nurse. And so if Sharon's out of it, I'm just going to put somebody in the house and take care of her, and I'll be there too. But I don't have to care for her by myself and lift her when I'm not able, or vice versa, that kind of stuff. I don't have to deal with all that. I'll just hire somebody. Just put a butler in there. We'll just turn the place into Downton Abbey, and ring a little bell. Why not? It's cheap. I've actually run the budget out. I think it's cheaper than a nursing home.
2: Yeah.
1: And I can buy medical equipment too. You can buy it. It's for sale. What do I need? Just put me one of those little drip things in there. I can put it in there,
2: You can just sell it after you pass.
1: We're just going to turn the Ramsey house into a little nursing home.
2: Sell it on Facebook Marketplace.
1: Yeah, why not?

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11: Today's question comes from Carissa in Washington. Carissa writes, my husband and I have been married for 10 years. I earn $90,000 a year and he makes about $50,000 a year. We have joint bank accounts and we owe less than $220,000 on our mortgage. I want to put our extra money into a savings account to prepare for a future family, but he spends thousands of dollars each month on fast food. He has a binge eating disorder and ADHD. If we can't agree on a food budget and he's unable to make changes regarding how much he spends on eating out, is this justification for splitting up our bank accounts? I love him dearly, but fear that contributing my paycheck towards his eating out every meal enables him to make poor choices and takes away from planning for our future. I guess where, Dave, where I would start with this is the word she writes, he is unable to make changes. That's where I would pause. And I would say he's unable or unwilling to go get the help he needs to make the changes. And that to me is the big red flag. But yeah, if you have somebody in your family who is for any number of reasons is
1: out of control,
11: putting your family at risk or harm, yes, you have to protect yourself. You have to protect your family.
1: But that's not because we're going to separate the accounts so I can act like this doesn't happen.
11: No.
1: No, it's separating the accounts because I'm getting ready to divorce you.
11: Yeah, or I've got to protect myself and protect each other. By the way, if he truly has disorders and emotional or psychological dysregulation, and he, quote unquote, you say can't control himself, but is unwilling to go do the work he needs to do, he's going to start racking up debt. It's you taking the money away is not just going to stop this problem. There'll be other ways he's going to go get it unless he goes and gets the help that he needs. That's the real question here. Is
1: so

0: Separating your accounts to not deal with your husband's problems is not a plan.
1: Or to try to get him to do something different.
0: Yeah. No. Yeah. No. Instead, deal with the problems.
1: Right.
0: I'm going to force you to deal with these problems. It's a condition of us staying together.
1: Right. Because
0: you can't continue to do cocaine and be my husband.
1: Yeah. In this case, I'm not going to watch my husband. I can't sit here and watch you die.
0: Yeah.
1: And so I love you enough to say, let's go invest in the help you need. But yeah, you've got to keep yourself safe, and you got to help him have an opportunity to make choices.
0: Okay, I got to be honest, and you can call me out on this.

0: real. 100%.
1: Oh, completely real. Binge eating fast food disorder? That's a nuance I've not run into.
0: Yeah. That I'll give her the benefit of the doubt. She may have just said this is where he spends thousands of dollars. But
1: thousands?
0: Yeah, that's a lot of money.
1: That's a lot of Chick-fil-A.
0: Yeah, it's a lot of fast food.
1: It's a lot of Jesus chicken.
0: Yeah.
1: I can't get, I mean, it's expensive, but I can't.
0: And Carissa, like,
1: talking about a big Mac.
0: If you're talking about thousands, plural, of dollars on cheap and expensive processed food, I would sit down and want to know. I'd want a detailed accounting of the money, because this makes me wonder, is there other stuff going on?
1: Something else is happening.
0: Yeah. Is there other things going on? Does he have other struggles? Is he struggling with other addictions that you don't know about? That's a ton of money. A lot of money.
1: Yeah. I mean, yeah, I come out of there. I mean, I don't go to fast food, but I come out. I do go to Chick-fil-A. But I mean, you come out of there going, wow, that's a lot.
0: Mm-hmm.
1: And I went to the new one over here. What's the burger place? In-N-Out.
0: Yeah.
1: They just moved their headquarters across the road from us over here, and so they've got one of their stops over here. So I went over and got one of those, because they're like famous for, all you California people are freaking out.
0: It's so good.
1: It is good, but I can't imagine spending thousands.
0: Yeah, it's a lot.
1: Thousands with an S.
0: Yeah.
1: Yeah, that's, you must be as big as a house.
0: Stop. Why?
1: Well, how could you eat that much and not get that big?
0: Well, that's what she's saying.
1: Okay. All right. I don't know. Okay. This is, I'm.
0: Good yeah, God.
1: Like I told you, I don't know anything about this. It just feels weird. All right. So either way.
0: Yes. But
1: either you're overstating this disorder and it's just immaturity and an old boy doing whatever he wants to do and it's bowing up.
0: Yeah.
1: Or he's actually got all of these disorder things going on. And that's very possible. We're not saying that's not happening. It's just, I never run into this one. But either way, you got to deal with him, and the way to deal with him is to help him and not to segregate the money off and hope that's going to fix it.
0: Correct.
1: Because if you push somebody that's in your home and in your life over to the side, they're going to deteriorate.
0: And they're already struggling with...
1: They're not going to get better.
0: No, yeah, yeah.
1: Because if they could get better, they would have already gotten better by themselves.
0: That's why I say he's got to go get the help he needs.
1: Exactly.
0: Yeah.
1: Exactly. All right, Buck is in Nashville. Hi, Buck. How are you?
2: Hey, Dave. I am 22 years old. You just, on the last call, you said if you're 22, listen up. So just wanted to say that.
1: Perfect.
2: But I am I'm in the military. I'm deploying, and my wife has decided she'd like to go to grad school in Europe. And I think it's a great idea, and I just want to get your ideas on the best way for us to pay for it.
1: You're deploying to Europe, I take it.
2: No, she's not going with me. I'm deploying to not Europe.
0: Recently, Buck, I decided that I want to get a 1,000-acre hunting ranch for me and my friends and my family. The only problem is I don't have that much money.
2: Okay, I think I do have that much. I do have enough money. I just want to see the best way to... where to pull the money from.
1: Okay. How much will grad school in Europe cost?
2: It's $30,000.
1: Okay. And what is she studying?
2: It'll be diplomacy from a very high caliber university.
1: Okay.
0: What does she want
2: to work for the State Department?
1: Yeah. Okay. All right. And to be able to say you graduated with your master's from Cambridge or whatever is a big deal. Okay.
2: Mm-hmm.
1: I'm with you. I made that up. You didn't say that. But the, all right. And so you have the $30,000?
2: Yes. So I just graduated college last year. I have 130 in a brokerage account.
1: Okay. So you write a check and pay for it. And then what?
2: Yes. I could. So I also have a car that's worth $25,000. I own it, and I think we might just sell it since we're both going to be gone. We don't need it.
1: Okay, that'd be okay.
2: And then my Roth has been maxed for the last 5 years.
1: No, we don't need to touch that. We have the money between the car and the brokerage account to pay for this easily. So she's going to be in grad school how long?
2: 1 year.
1: And you're going to be deployed how long?
2: 12 months.
1: Where? Can you say?
2: No, I can't.
1: Okay. All right.
2: And I'll be

0: my paycheck will be, for the next 12 months, it'll be $100,000 untaxed.
1: Okay, combat zone. Okay.
2: Yeah. Yeah, I mean, it sounds pretty cut and dry.
1: What's the question? You have the money. She wants to do it. You're going to be separated anyway. This is her desire. Mm-hmm. It apparently has value. It adds value to do it there, according to her, and I don't doubt that, actually, the way you're describing it. Why would you, what's the question?
0: I guess, is it smart to pull money from a brokerage that has made almost 30% per year the last half decade for that?
1: What's your other option?
0: I guess I have the car to sell.
1: Yeah, sell it. You can sell it anyway.
0: Or I could just cash flow it.
1: Either one, all of that's okay.
2: Yeah.
1: Anything's okay.
2: You're overthinking it.
1: But before you borrow any money, we definitely cash out brokerage, car, any of that's fine. 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
3: And good afternoon. Your KICD live Doppler forecast for this afternoon, mostly sunny, highs 78, north winds around 5 miles per hour. For tonight, mostly cloudy, lows around 56, east winds around 5 miles per hour. Tomorrow, partly sunny, highs near 81, east southeasterly winds at 5 to 10. Tomorrow night, partly cloudy, lows around 58. South southeasterly winds at 5 to 10. Heading into the weekend, Saturday, partly sunny, highs near 83. Breezy southeasterly winds at 10 to 15, increasing to 15 to 20 in the afternoon. For more on your weather, log online to northwestiowanow.com.
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7: Radio Iowa, I'm Dar Danielson. Multiple fire departments, some CAS in Montgomery counties, fought a fire at an auto shop building Wednesday afternoon in rural CAS County. Griswold Fire Chief J.C. Wyman says they were called about 4:45 and found the building engulfed in flames and smoke.
8: Very big fire, a lot of heat, needed a lot of water.
7: He says there were numerous burning vehicles outside the building, some ag equipment on fire inside, and a lot of explosions. The cause of that fire has not been determined. The heat was one of the issues for those firefighters. The National Weather Service says it's going to get a lot warmer. Meteorologist Alexis Jimenez.
8: The end of this weekend and into the start of next week, we're looking at temperatures bumping up into the mid to even upper 90s.
7: Heat indices may well reach above 100 degrees. The Ankeny-based Casey's convenience store chain's new three-year plan calls for adding 400 more stores. They added 500 in the last 3 years and now have nearly 3,000 in 19 states. Radio Iowa, I'm Dar Danielson.
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11: ABC News, I'm Chuck Sievertson. A U.S. official confirms that Iran attacked a ship in the Strait of Hormuz with a drone today. ABC's Louis Martinez covers the Pentagon.
12: This would be the first time that we now know that there is some kind of a new kind of kinetic incident involving Iran since the signing of that memo of understanding just last week.
11: Federal judges blocked part of a President Trump executive order that would have tried to mandate how states would run mail-in voting. The Supreme Court says the maker of Roundup Weed Killer can't be sued under state law for failing to warn users about the product's alleged cancer risk because the EPA didn't require a warning. Supreme Court conservative majorities today ruled that the government can keep asylum seekers from entering the U.S. and can cancel the temporary protected status granted to Haitians and Syrians. After deadly earthquakes in Venezuela, at least 188 people are dead and nearly 1,000 others are injured. This is ABC News.
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1: 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Matthew is in Tampa. Hi, Matthew. How are you?
14: Hey, I'm doing all right. How are you guys doing?
1: Better than we deserve. What's up?
14: So I'll just get right to it. Somewhat recently, my wife informed me that we would be getting a divorce.
1: Ouch.
14: And it's, yeah.
1: How long have you been married?
14: So, going on 6 years.
1: What happened?
14: Kind of a layered question. It kind of came out of the blue for me. She has been kind of unhappy for some time, and we've gone back and forth trying to figure it out, and I really thought that we did have it figured out. You know, I was checking in to make sure if we needed to go back to a counselor, this, that, the other. The answer was always no, and then one day it's just, hey, I'm done.
1: Wow. Okay.
2: Sorry, brother.
1: That hurts. What?
14: Pardon?
1: I'm sorry, that hurts. So how can we help today?
14: So my question is, when we first got married, we purchased a house with cash using inheritance of hers.
1: Mm-hmm.
14: Now that things are kind of coming to a close, I'm trying to understand what the kind of moral settlement to ask for would be, considering I didn't contribute financially to the house itself. Now, every bill since, everything I've covered, she hasn't worked for some years now. She's been going to school, and I've supported her through that. But I just basically because of the method that we used to buy the house, I'm just curious what's the most honoring way to her, myself, and God for me to proceed as we try to figure out a settlement.
1: In a lot of states, they will return her inheritance to her and then split the overage with you. And that would be fairly normal. So what'd you pay for the house when you bought it?
14: $500 originally.
1: Okay. So she'd get the $500 back. And then what will it sell for now?
14: Probably $740.
1: Okay. And so there's $240,000, so $120,000 each minus expenses would be
14: right.
1: That
14: and
1: would be normal.
14: I did have a consult with an attorney who said that you know, the remainder of her inheritance would be entirely blocked off. I would never dream of going for that anyhow. But she said that the house having been both of our names the entire time, it would, that would be an even split.
1: Okay. All right. Like I said, some states, I don't know Florida.
14: Now,
1: sure. You know, but that's, you know, you also didn't ask what the legal was. You asked what the moral thing was. I would, if it's me, I would return to her what she brought in. And whatever you spent on her schooling or her sitting on the couch watching Oprah all these years or whatever, that's just part of being married that didn't work. So I personally, I'd take 120 out of the house, let her take 120 out of the house, and her 500 goes back to her if it was me. And if she's got other inheritance money laying over the side, the lawyers already said that's going to her anyway. In return, though, like if you got a big 401k,
14: I have about $95,000.
1: Yeah, I would ask that she leave that alone.
14: Of course.
1: But she doesn't have to by law. But if the attorney says by law in Florida you're due half of this $500 portion on the house, then obviously you've got some negotiating points, right?
14: Sure, but, you know, I would never dream of going for half of the value of the house, you know, kind of my
1: No, I wouldn't unless she went for half of my 401k.
14: Of course.
1: Okay, that's what I mean by negotiating.
14: I hear what you're saying. Yeah,
1: so I'll give you your $500 back and half of the value above that. You leave my 401k alone. I'll leave your balance of your inheritance alone, and we go on our way. Does that work?
14: And you know, that makes a lot of sense. And that was my initial gut reaction. Essentially the holdup was, you know, based on her decision, do I need to move towns? Is that fair? But I hear what you're saying, Dave.
2: Let me throw something out. I'm trying to think if she called me and asked me this same question, I think I would have a different response to her, which is, hey, you're bailing on your husband when y'all got together, like, y'all's money bought this house. Like, yes, you brought this money into the marriage, but y'all bought a house. You put both your names on it. I don't know. I don't have the same hang up, I guess.
1: I'm not gonna hang up about it. You just asked me what, you know, what you
14: sure.
1: were the way you posed the question. I heard in the words, I'm trying to be gracious and I'm trying to be thoughtful. She brought this money in. What would be fair, what would be moral is what you ask, not what's legal, not what's hardcore negotiating and what can I get, and what
14: right.
1: should I demand or anything like that. This doesn't sound like it's extremely contentious.
14: I'm just not that sort of person.
1: Okay, are you saying it is contentious, but you're just not being contentious?
14: There certainly have been some contentious conversations regarding the money itself.
1: Okay.
14: I just refuse to take part in that.
1: Okay. Well, I mean, we obviously, based on the law, if we want to dance, you could go after that half, and she could go at half of that 500, and she could go after half of your 401k.
14: Sure.
1: And that's, you know, because it's a balance sheet issue at that point. Everything's on the table, and your attorney's telling you her other inheritance is off the table. Okay, that's fine. Then I'm going to go after half in order to get my 401k released. And if we got to dance, we'll dance. But if you want to just say what could we end up with that would feel fair, that feels fair. It's not killing me if you end up splitting on the house. I'm not dying over
14: right.
1: it, but it, you know, it wasn't money you brought to the table, and I wouldn't take half of it as an offset for her having been at home or going to school while you were married. That's just part of you were being married, and marriage didn't work. So I'm that's just off. That's just, you know, you're not, we're not splitting the food cost. You provided all the food too.
15: Yeah.
1: She wasn't working. You know, you provide the gasoline for all the cars for 5 years or 6 years, but she wasn't working. That's not the, you know, I think that's just part of being married, and that's water down the drain.
2: And I always tell folks in the situation to also calculate, and this is not a quantitative number so much as calculate a soul tax. Like, if this woman's broken your heart over and over again and you thought things were great, she led you to believe they're great, and then she sat down and said, I quit, I'm leaving. Part of me would say, I got a good job, I've got a good life, I want nothing more to do with you then. And leave me my retirement, I'm out of here. Have a good life. And part of me, there's a soul tax too. There's a cost to your spirit for fighting for this stuff.
1: Yeah, but if she wants the house, she's got to write me a $120,000 check and leave my 401k alone.
2: Yeah.
1: Or we're going to sell the house and you get 500 plus 120 and I get 120 and you leave my 401k alone.
2: There you go.
1: Or I'll come after all of it and make you leave my 401k alone.
2: Right.
1: You know, so that I can be nice to you.
2: Yeah.
1: Let's just, you know, yeah, so if you, if we have to dance, I can punch to make you dance.
2: But
1: you
2: I don't want to.
1: That's not what I'm trying to do here because I'm not contentious. Yeah, yeah. I like that. That's good. I think that's solid. But here, the thing that's hard to remember, and Matthew, you're doing a pretty good job at it for you folks out there. When there's a divorce, there's always high emotion, always drama, always all this stuff. But when it comes to the financial part of the transaction of a divorce turns your life into a business transaction. You're just going to sit down and go, one for you, one for me, one for you, two for me, one for you, three for me. Five for the kids, six for the marriage, whatever, alimony, whatever.
2: Yeah.
1: And there's just it just becomes a numbers transaction. And then you got all the emotions and all the brokenhearted and the rage.
2: But just like business, the more you let emotions get in business decisions, the messier they get, right?
1: Yep.

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0: Pete is with us. Pete's in Boston. How are you, Pete?
1: Hi, Dave. This is pretty cool.
0: Good to have you, sir. How can we help?
1: Thank you. So I worked for a company, a semiconductor company outside of Boston, and I bought their stock through employee stock purchase program. And fast forward a little bit, I got laid off about 2 years ago, so I don't really have any emotional attachment to the company. However, since I worked for the company, the stock skyrocketed. That's just kind of the nature of the stock market today. My question is, I'm asking what you would do to sell this stock off to minimize my capital gains taxes, but also to diversify my portfolio a little bit, because it's made this stock ownership has made up about 40% of my overall net worth.
0: Yeah, that's dangerous.
1: Yeah.
0: We call spreading the money around diversification. I'm sure you've heard of that.
1: Mm-hmm.
0: And money's like manure. It grows things when it's spread around. Left in one pile, it stinks. And so that's what we're trying to do here. We're trying to spread it around a little bit because you've got too much risk associated with that one company. It might go to the moon, and it might go in the ditch. And as such, 40% of your net worth does. So that scares me if I'm you. Yes, I would begin divesting. You said you've been gone for 2 years?
1: Yes, sir.
0: Okay, so all of it is going to be on long-term capital gain.
1: Correct.
0: And so what's the value of the portfolio of stock today, the whole pile?
1: As of today, it's about $170,000.
0: Cool. Good for you. I'm so happy for you. Do you know what your basis is in it? Have you called and asked for them to calculate that?
1: Yeah, so every 6 months they would give you a different basis that you'd buy the stock at.
0: Mm-hmm.
1: And it ranges anywhere between $79 from when I first bought it to around $264 when I got laid off. So,
0: but the total basis in the total portfolio is a single number of all of those averages. Do you know what that number is?
1: I just did a rough calculation. If I were to estimate, it's around $180.
0: And there's how many shares?
1: 260.
0: Okay, so 260 times 180 is what? That's your total. Okay, so
1: okay,
0: that's the thing. So that's what I want to do is that, and then the difference in that and 170,000 is your gain.
2: It's about 47,000.
0: Okay, so we'll call it 50,000 because we don't know. You actually can call the company that's handling the stock. So you've got that stock sitting somewhere, right?
1: Mm-hmm. Yes.
0: You can call them. They'll tell you what the basis is. Or send them an email. They'll send it to you. Okay? Because they've got it on file. So anything over that basis is going to be taxed at 15%. So if it's 50,000 is your basis, then you've got $120,000 gain. And so your taxes are going to be about $17,000.
1: Okay.
0: That's how you do it. 15% of your gain.
1: Yeah.
0: Okay? And that's not a big deal. So given that that's the number, and it's probably going to be very close to that number. Okay? Because I think you're probably pretty close on your basis. And so given that the whole, you know, we can take $170,000 out of a risky position by paying $17,000. I'm paying the $17,000 straight up, and I'm going to cash it all in. I'm going to put it in mutual funds or put it on my debts or wherever I am in the baby steps. And I'm going to get completely out of this stock.
1: Yeah, it's, you know, in the past 3 months, the stock has pretty much tripled. So, semiconductor,
0: if you want to play single stocks, then I'm not your guy.
2: It's sitting at the blackjack table, dude. And you're like, yeah, but the last three hands, I've won. You're right, you did.
1: Yeah, no, I'm definitely the kind of person that puts my money into a mutual fund, which I have separate from this single stock portfolio. And
0: it may triple again after you sell it. But it might triple down if you don't sell it. So I don't know what it'll do. But a single stock is infinitely more risky than a mutual fund with 90 to 200 stocks in it, because you spread your risk around and so on. So I don't, you know, I didn't buy SpaceX for that reason. It might end up being a good investment. I haven't invested in Apple, which has been a wonderful stock, but I don't buy single stocks. I don't like the risk. And so I've got enough risk in my life without that. So I'm good. And if I make a little less than some of the guys that are players, well, so be it, because I'm not a player. I'm a guy that builds wealth. There's a difference.
2: Dave's a player.
0: I'm trying to get rich, not impress somebody on the internet. And so that's the thing. And so that's what I buy. I buy things in very predictable environments, sickeningly boring. And so I don't play single stocks. You know, the worst one I've ever had was a lady came into the for coaching 30 years ago when we first started doing counseling and coaching. And she had just retired, 70 years old. And she worked for a huge company that we all know the name of. And she had 100% of her 401k in company stock. And it was $1.7 million. And at the high point, and she retired, and the stock went down hundreds of thousands of dollars in 4 months because that company got in the tank. It got in trouble. And I mean, and she was just, I'll never forget just sitting there with her, and she's 70 years old. She's just crying.
3: Yeah.
0: I mean, she had lost $700,000 in 3 months.
2: Dude, I had friends and family growing up in Houston that worked for that little company called Enron.
0: Yeah.
2: And they woke up with zero.
0: Yeah, exactly.
2: Nothing.
0: Exactly.
2: And they were notorious for their incredibly generous stock buying program.
0: Yeah.
2: Right?
0: There are obviously good companies and we want to be in those, but the way I'll be in them is with the whole batch of them, not a singular thing. I just don't do Karate Kid, stand on one leg and hope I can kick. You know, I'm just not doing it. And so that's what you're doing. It's very dangerous.
2: And I have had to learn this, like just messing around. Like if I go to Las Vegas and I have some silly fun at a table, I can't get mad. I just have to hold loosely. I'm playing with house money. And if I could have made more, great. But I'm leaving with what I got and I'm happy with what I got. And I'm going to walk away. So if you do sell this, brother, which I hope you do today, never look at the price again. Because you're only going to make yourself nuts.
0: Yeah, that's
2: you're going to make yourself feel superior if it goes down. You're going to make yourself feel bananas about what I could have had. The reality is, here's what you have. I'm going to be grateful for the gain that it made. It's awesome. I got extra money, and I'm good to go.
0: And it does remind us of a lesson we teach around here very often called sunk cost analysis.
2: Yeah.
0: And that is, if you had $170,000 in the middle of the table, stacked in cash and Benjamins, would you go buy this stock? Well, it went up 3 times in the last 3 months. If you had $170,000 in the middle of the table, would you go buy this stock? No, it's just too much risk. Then sell it.
2: Sell it. Yeah, sell it.
0: That's the thing. No, I wouldn't. Yes, I would. If yes, you would, then keep it.
2: Yeah.
0: You know, that's what you're going to do. But, you know, I don't do that stuff, and that's why, why I'm okay. I'm not counting on crypto or DraftKings to bring me through. You know, I'm going to be okay. I don't have to swing for the fence on every swing. I'm good with triples. I'm good with singles. I'm good with doubles.
2: A team that hits a single every time somebody goes up to plate wins every World Series.
0: Every single time. Every time.
2: Yeah. I remember a football coach said that if I get three yards on every play, then we win every game.
0: Yep. 100%.
2: It's boring, yeah. But we'll win every game.
0: Ground and pound, baby.
2: Yeah.

0: If you want to win with money in 2026, you can't keep living normal. Normal's broke. You need a plan. Get a personalized plan and start living like no one else by downloading our Every Dollar app today.
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3: From ABC News, I'm Chuck Sievertson. The U.S. official confirms that Iran attacked a ship in the Strait of Hormuz with a drone today. The first attack since Iran and the U.S. signed that initial agreement. ABC's Louis Martinez covers the Pentagon.
4: Very tenuous situation because over those 60 days that the United States and Iran are supposed to be negotiating further movement towards an eventual full agreement, there's a lot of instability about what could actually happen.
3: 7 arrests and 18 police reports are cited by the National Park Service in what it alleges was vandalism that led to damage to the algae-filled and sealer flaking of the reflecting pond at the Lincoln Memorial. Also alleging graffiti at the Washington Monument and fuel lines cut at the Great American State Fair. Federal judge has blocked part of a President Trump executive order that would mandate how states would run their mail-in voting operations. ABC's Peter Harlambous.
5: This is the third judge in just 1 week to block elements of President Trump's attempt to increase federal oversight over elections. And at this point, both of his executive orders on elections have been blocked by the courts.
3: Supreme Court says the maker of Roundup Weed Killer can't be sued under state law for failing to warn users about the product's alleged cancer risk because the EPA didn't require a warning. Supreme Court conservative majorities today ruled that the government can keep asylum seekers from entering the U.S. and can cancel the temporary protected status granted to Haitians and Syrians. After deadly earthquakes overnight in Venezuela, at least 188 people are dead, nearly 1,000 others injured. The airport's damaged, says ABC's Marcus Moore.
6: We understand that one of the runways was cracked, so that will undoubtedly affect the emergency response that is really just now getting underway. The power is out in parts of the country, and people being evacuated from businesses and buildings. And so these are without a doubt the most critical hours in the race to save people who may be trapped in the rubble.
3: I'm Marcus Moore, and you're listening to ABC News.
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3: Inflation's ticked up higher than the 3.8% of last month, says ABC's Jim Ryan.
4: The Fed's Board of Governors would like to see an annual inflation rate of 2% before lowering interest rates. The Personal Consumption Expenditures Index hasn't hit that mark since early 2021, and last month inflation accelerated 4.1% over May of last year, nearly guaranteeing not a rate cut anytime soon, but an interest rate hike at the Fed's next meeting in July.
3: Fewer Americans applied for unemployment benefits last week, says the Labor Department. Europe's deadly heat wave not letting up. In London, ABC's James Longman.
5: The Spanish Health Ministry says 212 people died from the heat between Sunday and Thursday alone. France again shattering records, reporting its hottest day ever as Paris hit 105 degrees, Madrid reaching 107, and London 102.
3: Google and the TSA are teaming up to allow passengers to get screened without having to carry a physical ID. It's called Touchless ID, already offered via TSA PreCheck on certain airlines. People with a Google wallet and an Android phone can scan their passports in, and facial recognition will also be used to confirm identities. ABC's Sam Sweeney.
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8: And good afternoon. Your KICD live Doppler forecast for this afternoon, mostly sunny, highs 78, north winds around 5 miles per hour. For tonight, mostly cloudy, lows around 56, east winds around 5 miles per hour. Tomorrow, partly sunny, highs near 81, east southeasterly winds at 5 to 10. Tomorrow night, partly cloudy, lows around 58. South southeasterly winds at 5 to 10. Heading into the weekend, Saturday, partly sunny, highs near 83. Breezy southeasterly winds at 10 to 15, increasing to 15 to 20 in the afternoon. For more on your weather, log online to northwestiowanow.com.
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13: All right, let's do it. 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Jamie Markley, David Van Camp, Scott Robbins.
14: Yep.
13: Okay, man. Maybe you saw the footage of the earthquake in Venezuela.
14: Dude.
13: Holy smokes, man.
14: Yeah, it's back-to-back earthquakes in Venezuela. What, 100 miles away from Caracas or so?
13: Mm-hmm.
14: So you got a 7.3 magnitude earthquake, followed in less than a minute by 7.5, the strongest earthquake that they've had in over 100 years. And USGS is expecting that the death toll will probably be in the thousands.
13: Oh, man.
14: It's just the scenes of utter destruction. It's just heartbreaking. And the president did put out on Truth Social that he has instructed all agencies of our government to get ready to move quickly. We must be there for our new friends and great friends.
13: Yeah. I mean, he's doing the right thing. I don't know how much you can do. I mean, yes, aid and everything else.
10: The damage, though.
11: Well, it's the rescue part now.
10: Yes.
11: I mean, and it's so sad, though.
10: No doubt. Then Northern California was feeling a different earthquake. You know, every time you hear that, you know what I'm thinking. Mm-hmm. It's that one they say is going to happen at some point in time in the Pacific Northwest.
14: Cascadia subduction zone or whatever, yeah.
10: Yeah, which is just terrifying. Of course, you never know when it's going to happen. That's the thing about an earthquake.
11: Mm-hmm. Well, when you live on the fault line.
10: Yes.
11: Hard to get insurance.
10: Well, and a lot of times, you know, we've talked to a lot of different people. Like, mm-hmm. Yeah, I understand, but I don't think it's going to happen in my lifetime. And then you just pray it doesn't.
14: Yeah.
10: So, yeah, that, of course, is making big news. Big news politically in the United States is the takeover of the Democratic Party. Because Democratic Socialists are not Democratic.
14: No.
10: That's the thing. It's in the title, but it's so freaking misleading, and I don't think a lot of people get it.
11: Right.
14: No, they say, well, it's not socialist, it's Democratic Socialist. And then you look at the DSA platform, Democratic Socialists of America.
10: Yes.
14: And they're like, yeah, abolish the Supreme Court, abolish the presidency. Mm-hmm. Well, wait a minute. And the Senate. Get rid of the Senate.
10: I mean, you might as well just call it the Marxist Party.
14: Yes.
10: But people don't seem to understand that. It's like, well, it's like a version of the Democratic Party. No, not really.
14: They hate Democrats. And that's what, you know, socialists and or communists have done in governments around the world. You know, you sort of have this incremental creep, and then you find a way to win. And they mm-hmm. brag about this. In New York, you have heavily blue districts. And they say, okay, well, all we got to do is go in there because, you know, turnout's going to be at like 6% or whatever.
11: Right.
14: You get enough of your buddies out there who are going to go and vote for you, and you can win.
10: Yes.
11: Yeah, turnout was 7%.
14: Yeah.
11: And, I mean, that's no one turned out. The people who turned out were the Democratic Socialists.
10: Yep. And they're good at getting those people to go out
14: and
10: vote.
14: Sure are.
11: Well, they don't need that many.
10: Yeah.
14: And so the top Democrat in the House, Hakeem Jeffries, he's got some real problems right now because that happened in his own backyard this week. You know, people who want to defund the police literally said they want to destroy Western civilization and so on. And so they want to get rid of Hakeem, too. So he was asked about that.
10: And him and his sombrero.
14: Yeah.
10: They don't care anything about him. They're like, hey, you may have this sort of name and this image of someone that is representative of the Democratic Party. We don't care.
14: No. Nope.
10: You're on the other side.
14: Yeah.
10: I guess he's not in denial anymore?
14: Is he? I don't know. He was asked about this on CNBC.
10: Okay.
12: They were saying, you're next. About Hakeem Jeffries, you're next. You can't think this is a positive development in New York politics, can you? And all they'll just, you know,
10: that's that Joe Kernan guy.
14: Yeah,
10: he's hilarious.
14: Yeah, he is.
12: You know, Dems will be Dems or something like that. I don't see how you can say that. You need to reject those things. I think.
15: First of all, I've clearly rejected those things. That's number one. Number two, and my record speaks for itself, this is not a Dems will be Dems situation. Donald Trump is the president of the United States of America right now. Are you kidding me?
10: Oh, my gosh.
11: Here we go.
14: Like, okay.
10: The old pivot.
14: Well, that's a fine pivot there, Mr. Sombrero, but you've got actual communists getting into your party now.
10: Yes. Well, dude, that reminds me of, I got a couple of clips from Mark Halperin. I'll save one for later. But he was talking about, they've ignored this for like 10 years.
11: Absolutely.
10: Democrats.
11: They've allowed it to happen.
16: It's
11: going to
16: be fascinating in the context of the midterms and then the presidential to see if the wing of the party that says, we don't want to be a socialist party. We don't want a hostile takeover of the Democratic Party by the Socialist Party. We're going to have to stand up to that wing of the party. We'll see if anybody does it. Chuck Schumer and Hakeem Jeffries have known for a decade what's happening, and they do not have the nerve and the courage and the skill to stand up to that wing of the party. So we saw yesterday a specific New York City manifestation of it, but it's happening everywhere within the party, and it has been for a decade.
10: Yeah.
11: Well, they're scared to death of them.
14: And I've mentioned it before. There's one person who kind of handled them pretty well, and that was Nancy Pelosi, and she's going out to pasture now.
10: Yes.
14: Because she brought, in a very kind, sly way, AOC to heel. to where at first, you know, AOC was out there. She was the firebrand and all that.
10: Right.
14: And, well, Nancy Pelosi said, here's how things are done here, toots. All right. And then dog walked her around the Capitol and kind of brought her under control. Well, now that leash is gone now because Hakeem doesn't have the ability to do it. He doesn't have the subtlety to do it.
10: No.
11: Well, they don't have the, right. I mean, and they're so afraid of the meanness of the other side and, you know, calling him out, and they won't do it.
10: Well, the thing about Hakeem, if we're to be honest, okay, how did he get the gig? It's because of his name and the way he looks.
14: Mm-hmm.
10: It was never about skill with that guy.
14: No.
10: We know this. The insiders talk about it. But he looked the part. The DEI will kill you in the end because you're not putting the best people in positions to be successful.
11: He's twisting in the wind now, that's for sure.
10: Mm-hmm. No doubt about it.
11: Wow.
10: And so now you got 3 million New Yorkers represented by socialists.
14: Yes. So the socialists, they're feeling really emboldened right now. I think the one silver lining is that I think they are going to read into this more than is warranted, in that they think there's this sort of broad support all over America for this. And it's like, well, hold on a second. You know, I'm not going to downplay the victory in New York, but that doesn't play in a lot of areas in the United States. But, you know, they've done a good job in New York. You got to give them, you know, they've done a good job of getting power in New York. Stu Smith, I think he works for the Manhattan Institute. He captured this DSA Zoom call where one party leader said, hey, Democrats have lost and there's no turning back.
10: Okay, roll it.
17: Don't even try it. We control these areas. We won by massive margins. We have a Democratic Socialist mandate in New York City.
10: Oh, I heard this, dude.
17: Next slide, please. So, in addition to the mayor, more than 3 million New Yorkers are now represented by socialists at multiple levels of government. And in some cases, that is every level government. So this is Greenpoint, Williamsburg, Bushwick, the People's Republic of Ridgewood, Fort Greene, East New York, Cypress Hills, Sunnyside, the People's Republic of Astoria, Long Island City, Richmond Hill, Ozen Park, Morningside, Harlem, Washington Heights, Inwood, the Bronx, Woodside, Bed-Stuy, Crown Heights, Lower Manhattan, Woodhaven, and probably more.
10: Yeah.
14: Yep.
10: Man, oh man. And different people have brought up over time, Dearborn, Michigan.
14: Mm-hmm.
10: How did that happen? People say, how in the world did that happen? Now, if you were close to that area, you saw it happen over time, right?
14: Mm-hmm.
10: New York's going to be Dearborn, Michigan.
14: Yeah.
10: Give it some years, but that's where it's headed.
11: It could be much worse.
10: It could be.
11: Yeah.
10: No doubt about it. Yeah. More on that later. You know, there's a big shouting match yesterday with Trump's GOP senators.
14: What I heard.
11: I talked to some friends this morning about this. And remember what it's like when you get called into the boss's office. And there's two or three people in there, and they just start screaming at you.
10: Yeah.
11: It's not a fun day. It's a bad day.
10: No.
11: Trump closed the door yesterday and just went nuts.
10: Yeah. I've heard you get yelled at.
11: Yes.
10: And you've heard me get yelled at.
11: Yes.
10: I remember it because I came to your defense.
11: Yes.
10: You let me just twist in the wind. Boy, sucks to be you today, Markley. Woo!
11: I became a Democratic Socialist.
10: Anyway, ABC, Good Morning America. This was some coverage of what happened.
18: President Trump clashing with Republican senators over the war with Iran and other issues during a closed door meeting on Capitol Hill, where the session got so tense a shouting match broke out. Chief White House correspondent Mary Bruce has the story. Good morning to you, Mary.
10: Yeah.
19: Good morning, Michael. And months of growing tension between the president and Republicans on the Hill really boiled over yesterday. Behind closed doors, the president berating Senate Republicans, even labeling one who pushed back a lunatic. But this morning, signs there already, falling back in line.
10: Yes. Okay. Talking about war powers.
14: Yeah, the war powers
11: yeah.
14: thing.
11: Yeah. Yeah.
10: Yes. So they go through the whole war powers thing, and Cassidy, I won't be bullied, and then he ends up voting the other way. Yes.
14: Yeah.
10: So once they get past that part, then they're getting to this other thing.
19: Later, Cassidy changed his vote, saying after that shouting match, a meeting with Vice President J.D. Vance and Special Envoy Steve Witkoff at the White House addressed many of his concerns. Trump's Hill visit was off to a rocky start before he even got there. Just before arriving, Trump blindsided lawmakers, abruptly canceling plans to sign a major housing bill, a rare bipartisan cooperation on a key issue that is top of mind for voters, a bill Republicans had hoped to tout heading into the midterms.
20: We just passed something that we're all proud of. 85 votes in the Senate, 385 votes in the House.
10: Okay, you see where this is going, right?
11: Yes. Yep.
10: Mean Trump doesn't care about people in their homes and affordability.
11: Mm-hmm.
10: Okay? But as far as the SAVE Act, listen to how this is positioned.
20: Make housing more available to Americans. Mm-hmm. We all need that. In red states and blue states, Trump blew it up.
19: Trump's own press secretary had hailed the bill as one of the most significant pieces of housing affordability legislation in American history.
10: It's still going to get passed.
14: Yeah, he didn't blow it up. He can't blow it up, actually.
10: But they're not going to tell you that. They're going to leave you twisting in the wind to believe, oh no, he killed it. Anyway.
19: The stage set for the signing when Trump took to social media, dismissing the bill as an issue of minor importance and announcing he won't sign it until Congress acts on his top priority.
10: Listen.
19: Tough new voting restrictions, even though there isn't enough Republican support to pass it. The voting bill would mandate proof of citizenship to register to vote and greatly restrict mail-in voting, though instances of non-citizen voting and fraud involving mail-in ballots are both very rare.
14: Oh, okay.
11: Very rare.
14: Right. Well, the problem is that, like, in states like California, the fraud is legalized. So it
10: exactly.
14: actually isn't technically fraud when you're
11: exactly.
14: harvesting ballots and all of that and getting dropping them off in the mailbox.
10: Yes.
11: And life is just a big chessboard for that guy.
10: Tell you, man.
11: Moving pieces around.
10: The way they take a story and slant it to leave the viewer believing something that isn't true,
11: yeah.
10: it's an art form for them.
11: Mm-hmm.
10: Total deception. It's what it is all the time. Study out says the pop music has grown meaner and more immoral over the past 60 years. We needed a study for that?
14: Right. No.
10: Really?
11: Well, yeah.
14: It goes from I want to hold your hand to wet bleep bleep wop.
10: You know? Yes. It's like the song scored across 10 moral dimensions and split into pairs. And over the past six decades, the vice categories, harm, cheating, betrayal, subversion, and degradation, all increased in pop lyrics. Care, fairness, loyalty, authority, and purity largely declined, it says. Really?
11: Yeah.
10: You mean, bitch better have my money isn't about purity?
11: No.
10: Heck you say. All right, another crazy story we got to get to, and the five stories we're watching today straight ahead.

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0: And the Robin Show. Jamie Markley, David Van Camp, Scott Robbins, thank you for being here. It's time now for the five stories we're watching today.
1: One, two, three, four, five.
2: All right, number five, a federal judge has blocked the Trump administration's rule allowing states to ban people from using food stamps to buy junk food. The judge says, well, Congress is the only one who can do that. That was a direct quote, by the way, the meh.
0: So that's going to go to another court, right?
2: Yeah, it will.
0: And then it'll go back in Trump's face. It just goes on and on, right?
2: Yeah. Number four, a big day at the Supreme Court. That's what the next three stories are about. The Supreme Court struck down a Hawaii law that made it a crime for legal concealed carry permit holders to bring their guns onto private property that's open to the public unless they have the property owner's specific consent. So basically, if you're going into a restaurant, you've done all that you needed to do to get your concealed carry permit in Hawaii, which is quite a task. And if you go into that restaurant and you don't have the owner's specific permission, can I bring my gun in here? Yeah, that's fine. You couldn't bring it in. So the Supreme Court says, no, that's rewriting the Second Amendment. No, that is an undue burden on that person. The decision also impacts California, Maryland, New York, and New Jersey, who all have similar laws. Number three, the Supreme Court also ruled 6-3 that the Trump administration can actually make temporary protected status temporary for Haitians and Syrians. Yeah.
0: Well, that only makes sense.
2: Right. And then number two, they also ruled 6-3 that migrants coming from Mexico who show up at the border have not arrived in the United States and are not allowed to apply for asylum. Imagine that. If you're not in the United States, the Trump administration could say you have not arrived in the United States. Wow. And then number one, just tragedy. Further south, Venezuela was hit by back-to-back earthquakes today. At least one was the largest to ever hit. I'm sorry, largest to hit Venezuela in more than a century. The USGS expects that the death toll will likely run into the thousands. President Trump has directed agencies that could help to do so and figure out how to do so as quickly as possible.
0: All right. Well, speaking of courts, I saw this lawsuit and wanted to bring it up to see if you guys think he's got a case or not. 84-year-old guy in Florida, Edward Boltz, suing Waffle House because last year he saw an ad for their limited edition strawberry shortcake waffle in the window outside.
3: Mm-hmm.
0: He says, I was completely distracted by this delicious image and tripped over an abnormal

0: high curb and fell. He smacked face first into the pavement, okay. And he actually had to be hospitalized. His lawyer says he suffered some severe and permanent injuries, including a torn rotator cuff. Mm-hmm. And they're accusing Waffle House of increasing the risk of harm beyond ordinary conditions by prioritizing marketing and visual appeal over pedestrian safety.
1: Get out of my sight. No.
0: Looking for 300 grand.
1: Lawyer took that case, too. All right, get out. Go.
2: 300 grand.
1: I was distracted by a strawberry waffle.
2: Hold on, I'm going to the mall. I'm going to trip outside of Victoria's Secret.
0: Scott did once. This is the Markley, Van Camp, and Robin show.
1: I tripped outside of Victoria's Secret or a Waffle House?
0: You tripped over your speech inside the Victoria's Secret. The one time we went there.
1: Oh, yeah. Yeah.
0: You couldn't get a word out.
2: Special for Scott.
1: No, I know. Well, you're holding things up, and what do you think of this? I don't know, man.
0: I was buying
1: a
0: gift.
1: I don't know.
0: Like, you got to act like you've been there before, dude.
1: I know.
0: All right, biggest story of the day, David.
2: That y'all had a bros day out at Victoria's Secret.
0: We were at that place for something else, and I'm like, oh, yeah, I should pick up a gift.
1: Yes, we were at the mall for some reason. I don't remember what it was, but you were like, yeah, I need to pick up a gift. Let's go into Victoria's Secret. I'd never been in one in my life, and I don't want to be in one. And then you're going about it, you're holding every piece of lingerie up, going, what do you think of this?
0: Yeah. All right, got to get to a news
1: update. On you
0: or
1: your wife?
0: Straight ahead.

0: And good afternoon, your KICD live Doppler forecast for this afternoon. Mostly sunny, highs 78, north winds around 5 miles per hour. For tonight, mostly cloudy, lows around 56, east winds around 5 miles per hour. Tomorrow, partly sunny, highs near 81, east southeasterly winds at 5 to 10. Tomorrow night, partly cloudy, lows around 58. South southeasterly winds at 5 to 10. Heading into the weekend, Saturday, partly sunny, highs near 83. Breezy southeasterly winds at 10 to 15, increasing to 15 to 20 in the afternoon. For more on your weather, log online to northwestiowanow.com.
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4: Radio Iowa, I'm Dar Danielson. Dozens of residents ran out of their homes and several businesses are closed in Muscatine after an entire block of downtown buildings was evacuated last Friday. City engineers say there were structural issues following the partial collapse of a roof. Ann Meeker owns a property on the block and says evacuation was mismanaged from the very beginning.
5: There was no help. We're standing down there in the rain, helping people load their belongings with nowhere to go.
4: She says they felt helpless and worthless. The city says tenants can return when engineers determine a building is safe, but there's no timeline. Multiple fire departments in Cass County and Montgomery counties fought a fire at an auto shop building Wednesday afternoon in Cass County. Griswold Fire Chief J.C. Wyman says there were a lot of explosions.
6: Fires blowing on vehicles outside that were, burning up. So it was hard to tell where all the explosions were coming from.
4: The building was destroyed. Wyman says they aren't sure yet how the fire got started. That's news on Radio Iowa. I'm Dar Danielson.
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9: ABC News, I'm Chuck Sievertson. Iran attacked a ship in the Strait of Hormuz with a drone today, says a U.S. official. ABC's Louis Martinez covers the Pentagon.
10: What we have from a U.S. official is that, yes, there was an Iranian attack on a vessel that was carried out by an Iranian drone that caused some damage to the ship's bridge.
9: It's first attack since Iran and the U.S. initial agreement. 7 arrests and 18 police vandalism reports are alleged by the National Park Service, and what it claims led to the algae-filled and sealer flaking of the reflecting pond at the Lincoln Memorial. A federal judge blocked part of a President Trump executive order that would mandate how states would run their mail-in voting operations. Supreme Court conservative majorities today ruled that the government can keep asylum seekers from entering the U.S. and can cancel the temporary protected status granted to Haitians and Syrians. At least 188 people dead and 1,000 others injured in the Venezuelan earthquakes. This is ABC News.

0: All right. The Markley Van Camp and Robin Show. I'm Jamie Markley, the Gen Xer, the Millennial David Van Camp, and the Sexy Boomer Scott Robbins. Mm-hmm. Okay. And I saw Fox, they were out talking to people in New York City, talking about the Democratic Socialists taking over. And the anti-Semitism that's all over the place.
1: Oh, gosh, yeah.
0: It's something this Jewish woman can barely believe what's going on.
2: I mean, it was ridiculous. You know how many times I see all different religions come shop in a kosher supermarket? Nobody's throwing them out. We're not telling them to leave or refund them. This is America. You can't do that. It's ridiculous what's going on over here. That's how it started in Nazi Germany.
0: Talking about Dan Goldman getting booted out of the coffee shop.
3: Yeah. Well, it is bizarre because in the three races that the communists won, the biggest issue really wasn't even affordability or anything else. It was Gaza.
0: Yes.
3: It's crazy.
0: It really is. And that's one of the things that, you know, different people will talk about it. Not talked about like legacy media. Well, that would be hateful. You're talking about, oh my gosh, well, what about especially Muslims going after Jewish people in New York City? Mm-hmm. And that being part of the platform, because it is. You can't ignore it.
3: Mm-hmm.
0: That's what's also happening in Michigan.
1: You shouldn't ignore it because it's blatantly out there. I mean, nobody's trying to hide it.
0: No.
1: They're just saying it.
0: I mentioned it before. A buddy of mine who grew up Muslim would say to me, first of all, American Christians and Americans in general are so naive and stupid to the overall plan of many Muslim groups, and it is take a little piece at a time. But the end goal is to take over the entire thing. And somehow saying that is controversial. It shouldn't be. Look at world history. By one means or another, that's what happens. Mm-hmm. Okay. To that, Mazemore on X, he put this thing out from Joe Biden in 2020, and this is when he's talking to a Muslim group trying to get their vote, and the pandering is unreal.
3: Hmm.
0: So I thought this was worth a revisit, if you go back just a few years ago, because Democrats in a lot of ways have done this to themselves.
3: Yeah.
0: Roll it.
4: Muslim communities are the first to feel Donald Trump's assault on black and brown communities in this country with his vile Muslim ban. That fight was the opening barrage in what has been nearly 4 years of constant pressure and insults.
0: By the way, it was not a Muslim ban.
3: Yeah.
0: It was labeled that.
3: Mm-hmm.
1: Oh, I remember the Muslim ban, yeah.
0: Yeah, anyway.
4: Attacks against Muslim American communities. One of the things I think is important, I wish we taught more in our schools about the Islamic faith. Hadith from the Prophet Muhammad instructs, whomever among you sees a wrong, let him change it with his hand. If he is not able, then with his tongue. If he is not able, then with his heart. So many of you are living this teaching.
0: Okay, just stop there. You started laughing, David.
3: Well, it's just very funny hearing him.
1: Yeah.
3: One,
0: so,
3: try to
0: so
3: read.
0: Naive, too.
3: Yeah.
0: And bad.
3: Yeah.
0: Anyway, goes on.
4: In your own communities every day. Muslim American voices matter to our communities, to our country, but we all know that your voice hasn't always gotten recognized or represented or the recognition it deserves. Under this administration, we've seen an unconscionable rise in Islamic phobia. The incidents including kids being bullied in school. I want to work in partnership with you.
0: Really? Because you're also trying to bring the alphabet mafia into the schools, which is completely backwards of Muslim teachings.
3: Yes.
0: And it's quite the pickle when some of those parents are like, hey, you're teaching my kid what?
3: Yes.
0: And then all of a sudden they're like, oh, how are we going to live with both of these people?
3: Oh my gosh. Don't you see my bumper sticker? It says coexist.
0: Exactly. Except that's not exactly taught in the Muslim faith.
3: Yeah.
1: Freaking Joe.
0: Oh, yeah. And there's more. Well, I'll get to the end of it. Here you go.
4: Or violence, prosecution, Muslim minorities around the world. Together, we can work to right the wrongs and see our world and see it better. Thank you so, so very much. And may peace be upon you.
0: What a pandering fool.
1: With their hands, with their tongues, with their hearts, with forced amputations.
0: Yes.
1: Thanks, Joe.
0: Yes. Get the parachute for the roof, yes, just in case. It's okay. We need parachute equity in this country.
3: Yes.
0: All right, David. Other stories out there. The judge ruled what in this case?
3: This may actually be a first. I think it is a first. But a woman in Florida several years ago, this is August of 2021, drowned her 15-month-old baby.
0: Ugh.
3: Stabbed her husband and stabbed her 16-year-old daughter. She's now, during a bench trial, that is to say there's no jury here, she's been found not guilty by reason of insanity. And the defense was COVID-19-induced insanity or psychosis. So Precious Bland is her name. You know. She was sick and apparently had hallucinations telling her to baptize the whole family. Now, prosecutors say, no, she lashed out because she thought her husband was cheating on her. Well, in the end, the judge believed the lawyer that, yeah, she, I guess, had COVID so bad that she was being told to fight the devil and drowned her baby.
0: What?
3: Yeah, here's her lawyer and also Precious after the ruling was handed down.
0: Okay.
5: There's so much that we don't know about COVID. And this was, you know, one of the first cases in the country to go to trial on COVID being in the defense to murder.
6: Just ready to get my life back together, my husband and my children, and just move forward.
3: I don't know, though. That
0: hold on a second. With her husband and her children. So she murdered the baby.
3: Yes.
0: They have siblings.
3: Yes. Five siblings.
0: And going back to them.
3: Yes.
0: Okay. The judge needs to be relieved of his gig for insanity.
3: Well, the Florida Attorney General, reacting to this, said, yeah, we're filing articles of impeachment. We hope that lawmakers can take this up and get him off the bench.
0: Oh, yeah.
1: Can you imagine how many COVID-induced insanity pleas will echo through the chambers now?
3: Well,
1: if this is allowed?
0: Oh, yeah.
1: You can blame it all on COVID.
0: Oh, yeah. Yeah. Think about the social contagion after COVID.
1: Well, yeah.
0: Of young girls all of a sudden identifying as boys.
1: Yes.
0: So is that just COVID insanity? No, you got to believe them.
3: Mm-hmm.
0: They really are dudes.
1: Right.
0: Is what the left tells us.
1: Oh, yeah. Good luck with this defense.
0: Oh, my gosh.
1: COVID insanity.
0: Yeah. Man, it gets crazier every day.
1: It does. And this is real.
0: All right, it's that time. We go around the table. It may not be the biggest story out there, but it caught your attention. You want to bring it in. David, today, what's your story?
3: Well, the Chicago City Council is trying to address those big teen takeovers where a bunch of young people swarm the streets, then they start fighting because somebody gets disrespected, they set cars on fire.
0: Put them in jail.
3: Yeah, sometimes they kill each other. And exactly, that's the common sense approach is lock people up.
0: Sure.
3: Okay. But they brought in some teens to talk about why the kids are doing this into the city council.
1: Incredible.
0: Because they can.
1: It's incredible.
0: Okay, yeah. Roll it.
7: Safety comes from creating environments where teens feel welcome, respected, and protected.
0: No, sorry, kid. That's not true. No, where there's actual consequences to your actions. Mm-hmm. Okay.
1: The old respect word reared its head again.
7: Yeah. Instead of focusing on restrictions, we should focus on creating more opportunities for young people.
8: They took all the free spaces from us, and they expect us not to go to the beach or go down.
0: They took the free what?
3: Spaces.
1: Spaces?
0: I thought he said free speeches for a second. I was having a hard time there.
1: Free spaces.
8: They took all the free spaces from us, and they expect us not to go to the beach or go downtown. But there's nowhere for us to connect or meet new people.
0: Oh, no, that's too bad. Well, maybe you should learn how to behave.
3: Right. That's the thing. Like, nobody's mad because people are showing up at the beach just to have a good time. Like,
0: no.
3: It's when you have dozens, if not over 100 people, starting to smash crap. That's
0: exactly the
3: problem. Which is why there are further restrictions.
1: Right. Gather as a group and go knock off a jewelry store. You know, yeah. We don't like that.
0: Jeez.
1: We're not okay with
0: this. This is what happens when you put idiots in charge.
1: They don't have Brandon anything Johnson. To do with it. You got to bring back midnight basketball because it worked.
0: Yeah. No, it didn't. All right, Scott, what do you got for your story?
1: My story today involves south of the border and a revealing little dispatch from the southern Mexico. A bunch of migrants there are waiting to enter the U.S., and they are currently and openly celebrating Democratic efforts to slash funding for border enforcement like DHS and ICE. Very happy with that. Slash, slash, slash. They're there and biding their time until they, in their words, Trump is gone. After that, we are coming. So they're just waiting there, biding their time for Trump to leave. And once they do, they're coming over the border.
0: Okay.
1: One more reason to vote Vance Rubio in 2028.
0: Yeah, no kidding. All right, for my story, a lot of talk of democratic socialists in the news.
1: I hate that term.
0: Well, I know you do. So I just happened to look up. What I was trying to find was a clip of all these crazy democratic socialists talking about what they're really about and how much they hate Democrats. I could never find the clip. No, we had it within the last couple of years. But I stumbled on something else. And it was highlights from a Democratic Socialist convention in California a few years back. And it's interesting because this was at the height of the jazz hands movement, like the, instead of clapping because it could trigger people and they do the thing with their fingers.
1: Yeah.
0: It was at the height of that and just a few clips from that convention.
9: Quick point of privilege. Quick point of personal privilege.
10: Yes.
9: Guys, first of all, James Jackson, Sacramento, he, him. I just want to say, can we please keep the chatter to a minimum? I'm one of the people who's very, very prone to sensory overload. There's a lot of whispering and chatter going on. It's making it very difficult for me to focus. Please, can we just, I know it's, we're all fresh and ready to go, but can we please just keep the chatter to a minimum? It's affecting my ability to focus. Thank you.
10: Thank you, comrade. Okay, is there a speaker?
0: That's right, comrade all the time.
1: Oh, God.
0: Oh, we're just getting started.
3: Yeah.
0: Just getting started.
10: Is there a speaker against name
11: point
10: chapter pronouns?
11: Privilege. Point of personal privilege.
10: Yes.
11: Please do not use gendered language to address everyone.
10: Okay.
9: Quick point of privilege once again. Quick point of privilege once again. Hi, James Jackson, Sacramento DSA.
0: He's back.
9: He, him. I have already asked people to be mindful of the chatter of their comrades who are sensitive to sensory overload, and that goes double for the heckling and the hissing. It is also triggering to my anxiety. Like, the be comradely doesn't isn't just for, like, you know, let's keep things civil or whatever. It's so that people aren't going to get triggered and so that it doesn't affect their performance as a delegate, okay? Your need to express yourself is important, but your need to express yourself should not trump or over... Like,
12: I see that no one's clapping for me. It could be because I'm not engaging, but it also is because everyone's doing this, and that's really important.
0: Okay, hold on. I'll pick that back up.
1: Oh, my God.
0: Apparently, there's hissing, too.
3: Dude.
0: I don't know exactly what that is.
3: Maybe that's furries, okay? You
0: maybe.
3: Think about that, you freak?
0: Maybe. Okay, go ahead.
12: Those loud bursts of noise, even though this is a noisy space, we can do something like reducing that. That's really important. So please don't clap. Shoot up these.
0: Yes.
12: We have a lot of disabled comrades, and a lot of those are invisible disabilities. You don't know who it is that is having a more difficult time navigating this space, and this space was not created with all of their needs in mind. So it's up to us to modify that space to make sure that everybody is able to move in the ways that they need to move.
0: Okay.
1: How does he even leave the house?
3: I would.
1: I mean, how does this guy, when he gets up in the morning, seriously?
3: I would love to be able to resurrect Lenin and Stalin and show them that video. Because they would kill themselves after they murdered everybody in that room.
0: It's incredible. And there's more to get to later if you want it. Oh, also, getting oral herpes from a roast beef from Arby's because somebody spit in it?
1: Yeah.
0: The details of that. Nimrod's in the news and a news update straight ahead.

0: Why'd I go to the doctor? 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

0: 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Hey, if you want to lose weight and you don't like needles and you really don't want any crazy side effects like having to wear Depends or something like that.
1: On.
0: You've heard the stories. I'm not making that up.
1: I know. I just cringe.
0: I didn't get graphic.
1: I cringe every time I hear that.
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0: News update, David Van Camp. Your mic's off.
1: It is off.
2: Federal judge blocked the Trump administration's rule allowing states to ban people from using food stamps to buy junk food. Junk food is a human right.
0: Oh, gosh. And then there'll be another judge that's going to overturn that, and on we go.
1: Said hostess.
0: We got to get the Nimrods. Here we go.
3: When the going gets tough.
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4: I love the poorly educated.
0: All right. Nimrods in the News out of Oklahoma. Broken bow at the Arby's. You had this woman, Jenica, order the roast beef. Well, she gets the roast beef, eats it, and then gets all of these symptoms of oral herpes.
1: Oh, yeah.
0: And then she heard the woman that was working at the Arby's was bragging about spitting in it. Oh, my gosh. This woman, last name Hendricks, then admitted, yeah, I did it. And apparently she was working at the Arby's with an outbreak of herpes, infection, painful lesions, and cold sores.
1: Oh, boy.
2: Arby's, we've got the herpes.
0: Oh, golly. So, yeah, she's been arrested and facing, like, serious charges, like a felony. Poisoning food medicine with intent to injure.
1: Oh, God.
0: Oh, man, and that's Nimrods in the News.
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5: From ABC News, I'm Chuck Sievertson. The deadly earthquakes over 7 magnitudes overnight in Venezuela leave at least 188 people dead, nearly 1,000 others injured as search and rescue operations continue.
6: We finally got out of the apartment, and it was chaos, you know. Everybody, all my neighbors were on the street screaming and crying, yelling, you know. It was really hysterical, you know.
5: Armando Nori lives in hard-hit Caracas.
6: We are not prepared for this. We've been living under a government neglecting every aspect of the civilian life for the past almost 30 years.
5: The U.S. is sending search and rescue crews from Los Angeles and Virginia. Iran attacked a ship in the Strait of Hormuz with a drone today, says a U.S. official. ABC's Louis Martinez covers the Pentagon.
7: What we have from a U.S. official is that, yes, there was an Iranian attack on a vessel that was carried out by an Iranian drone that caused some damage to the ship's bridge.
5: This first attack since Iran and the U.S. signed that initial agreement. 7 arrests and 18 police reports are alleged by the National Park Service in what it claims was vandalism that led to the algae-filled and sealer flaking of the reflecting pond at the Lincoln Memorial, also alleging graffiti at the Washington Monument and fuel lines cut at Great American State Fair. A federal judge has blocked part of a President Trump executive order that would mandate how states would run their mail-in voting operations. Supreme Court conservative majorities today ruled that the government can keep asylum seekers from entering the U.S. and can cancel the temporary protected status granted to Haitians and Syrians. Makes no sense, as Massachusetts Governor Maura Healey, a Democrat, saying immigrant families can be deported.
8: Who fled devastating earthquakes and violence in their own countries.
5: A similar argument being made by Ohio Governor Mike DeWine, a Republican. You're listening to ABC News.
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5: The Supreme Court ruled that the maker of Roundup Weed Killer can't be sued under state law for failing to warn users about the product's alleged cancer risk because the EPA didn't require a warning. On Wall Street, the tech-heavy NASDAQ closed only slightly lower despite Micron Technology stock surging after blockbuster earnings. Apple stock pulled the NASDAQ down on news that they would be increasing the cost of its Macs and iPads. Microsoft also fell after announcing they will be raising Xbox prices. Iran update from ABC News contributor and expert on Middle East policy, Javed Ali.
11: Will Israel withdraw fully from southern Lebanon, even if that's what the U.S. wants? Unclear, because Hezbollah is still attacking Israel as well, and Israel has a right to defend itself. But we have heard time and time again the Iranians say they are going to demand a full Israeli withdrawal from southern Lebanon because Hezbollah is their most important partner in the region.
5: Google and the TSA are teaming up to allow passengers to get screened without having to carry a physical ID. 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
14: And good afternoon. Your KICD live Doppler forecast for this afternoon, mostly sunny, highs 78, north winds around 5 miles per hour. For tonight, mostly cloudy, lows around 56, east winds around 5 miles per hour. Tomorrow, partly sunny, highs near 81, east southeasterly winds at 5 to 10. Tomorrow night, partly cloudy, lows around 58. South southeasterly winds at 5 to 10. Heading into the weekend, Saturday, partly sunny, highs near 83. Breezy southeasterly winds at 10 to 15, increasing to 15 to 20 in the afternoon. For more on your weather, log online to northwestiowanow.com.
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20: Yep.
19: The headline, PBS, 8 convicted of terrorism charges in Texas Immigration Center shooting sentenced to decades in prison. You go into the story. A demonstrator who shot and wounded a police officer outside of Texas Immigration Center last July 4th was sentenced to 100 years in federal prison Tuesday, while other protesters accused of having links to Antifa were given multiple decades in federal prison.
20: Yeah. They staged an armed ambush at an ICE facility in Alvarado.
19: And Benjamin Song, it seems, was like the coordinator of this thing. But you got it all wrong here, according to Benjamin's attorney.
20: Mm-hmm.
19: Just a bunch of kids here with big hearts, really.
20: Okay.
19: Have you heard this?
20: No.
19: Okay.
21: Our issue with this case has always been, this isn't a bunch of terrorists. This is a bunch of kids and young adults who really have a really big heart and really wanted their voice to be heard. It was never intended anybody get hurt. It was never intended that any shots would be fired. They really just wanted to their voice to be heard and to make the people who they felt were unjustly in prison, make them feel better, make them know that they've got people out there.
19: Okay, now that you've heard that, I just want to take a piece from the Daily Wire news reporting on this of person they brought in to explain what had happened, to go along with what the lawyer just said. Just kids, just big hearts, right?
22: Yeah. Going back to Song, he was accused of firing two AR-15 style rifles at three officers that day. Song also was said to have recruited his co-conspirators and communicated in encrypted chats with them online. Then he also was said to have instructed the group to actually get their rifles ready as they were preparing to shoot. He also fled the scene and was able to evade authorities for about 11 days after the attack.
16: But just big hearts, really.
17: Yeah, right. They caught him because of the big heart.
20: Well, mm-hmm. you know, those guys in ISIS, they just really love Allah. They want to share the love of the one true God and the Prophet Muhammad, peace be upon him.
16: Yes.
20: Big hearts.
16: And if you don't want to believe in that, then kaplooey. Well, they're forced to blow people up.
20: Exactly.
16: Okay. Hmm. Yeah, that makes sense. Okay. Yeah, I'm glad. 100 years.
17: AR-15.
16: Well, it seems that they were just trying to make examples of them.
20: Yeah.
16: Yeah, the Antifa thing is not a game.
17: Well, I got no problem with it. If you want to make examples of him, maybe it'll stop the person that wants to do it again.
16: Exactly.
17: Maybe. Sure as heck won't hurt.
16: Maybe. We'll see. Okay, big story of the week for politics is the Democratic Socialists taking over.
20: Oh, yeah.
16: And you've got communists saying, I'm not a communist.
20: Well, they're not even really saying that. Daria Lisa Avila Chevalier is one of the communists that won a congressional primary in New York this week. And she was on MS Now. Ali Velshi, he's a journalist, you know, asked her about the fact that she's a communist.
16: Well, okay.
18: You're going to appear in all sorts of people's ads, all sorts of Republicans' ads, to say, this is what you're going to get if you vote for the Democrats, a communist.
23: You know, I think that framing is one that I've been very proud to be able to say I don't respond to, one in which I have been very intentional to say I won't be reactive. We are presenting a vision of what we're fighting for, and I think for far too long we have had politics that is reactive to what Republicans are doing. What we need is Democrats who are actually going to present a positive vision, one that sets the tone for what we should be talking about.
16: Wow.
23: For far too long, this reactive conversation of what we should be afraid of has prevented us from being able to have a politics of hope and a politics of life that Democrats can actually identify with.
16: Boy, they sling that BS, don't they?
20: Oh, yeah. Well, they're trying to clean up the language. Again, every time the left starts losing an argument, they change the language. They change the meaning of words. And I just wonder what that would have come across as if, you know, somebody says, well, you know, Mr. President, a lot of Democrats say that you're a Nazi. How do you respond to that? And if he had given that kind of answer?
16: Oh, I'm just not going to answer that.
20: I'm not going to be reactive in that situation. No, he would say, no, I'm not a Nazi. What are you talking about?
16: It's ridiculous. But they're not going to say that.
20: No, because they are communists. They said so.
16: Defund the police.
20: Yeah.
16: Do away with it. Do away with ICE. Open borders.
20: Mm-hmm.
16: And on it goes. And I don't know if all the people that vote for them realize what it really is. I think some absolutely do.
20: Mm-hmm.
16: Others are just probably young and stupid. Don't know any better. They'll find out soon enough.
17: You're right about the language, though. Things, healthcare was one of the big ones.
16: Oh, with abortion?
17: Yeah. Well, and sex changes.
16: Oh, yeah.
17: Healthcare.
16: Mm-hmm. Yes. Again, man, I'll say it. It's about deception all the time with these people.
20: Yes.
16: Because if they actually led with what it really is, you would get no support.
17: Yeah, so you do.
16: So it's about tricking people.
17: Just flower up the words a little bit.
16: Yeah.
17: Mm-hmm.
16: Yep.
17: That's democratic socialist. They can't say socialist.
16: No.
17: So they have to put the democratic part because that softens the blow.
16: You really can't say Marxist.
17: No, you can't say that either.
16: But that's what it is.
17: Right, exactly.
16: But yeah, you soften it up. Yeah, that's part of it. And this is a whole piece here, David, about end of policing?
20: Yeah, well, there's an author of a book called End of Policing. Alex Vital is his name. He has actually been coaching up his fellow socialists about how to soften their language up, including the woman that we just heard from. And he talked about it on a podcast. Here is him talking about how to coach people through the defund the police. It's not change the idea, but it's to just change the language and how you talk about it.
16: Okay.
24: So I do think that we probably should focus on new language about invest in communities, not in policing, these kinds of things, rather than trying to defend language that we were outmaneuvered around. And the focus was on, like, well, we need
16: outmaneuvered. It's a bad freaking idea,
0: right?
16: It doesn't work.
0: Right. But I think, again,
16: you numbskull,
0: if you're obsessed with just the language of argumentation instead of the subject of what you are arguing for, then yeah, they're not in a position where they think, oh, maybe our ideas are wrong. They're in the idea, we're just not talking about it. Or they're in the mode of, we're just not talking about it in the right way.
16: Mm-hmm.
0: We're not deceiving people enough.
16: That's exactly it. Okay,
24: this was on, like, well, we need to reduce poverty. We need to provide basic services to people. And I said, I don't think that's adequate. It falls into the same sort of trap of not being the public safety candidate and saying, actually, I'm the person who knows what we actually need to do. There are programs here. And I'm like, that's the language that we need.
16: Okay. Yeah. And most people, when it comes to politics, don't pay that close attention. There's other things going on. So if it's flowery enough language, it seems like a nice guy.
0: Mm-hmm. Right.
16: Like that Mamdani guy.
0: Yeah.
16: If you didn't know any better, say it was just the sounds turned off and all you do is see video of him. Wow, looks like he gets along with everybody. He's always happy.
0: Yeah.
16: Yeah. A lot of people are duped by that.
17: He wants to ruin the country you live in, but besides that, heck of a nice guy.
16: Right.
17: Yeah.
16: Well, if Satan came to you with two horns and a tail, you'd be like, holy crap, I'm running.
17: Right.
16: It's usually something else.
17: Yeah, it's Madonna.
16: It could be hot.
17: Yeah.
16: Something. Well, you're talking like 35 years ago.
17: Right, exactly.
16: You're not talking about modern day.
17: She's passed the torch.
16: Yes.
17: The devil
0: now
17: torch.
0: Now she does have the horns and the tail.
16: Yes. But back in the day, you should have read Proverbs 5 before going to see Madonna. Holy smokes. Meanwhile, Harry Enten is talking about how popular the Democratic Socialists are. Check it.
3: The Democratic Socialists of America have a higher net favor rating than the Democratic Party does, at least those who are members of Congress. I mean, just take a look here. Dem Socialists of America, plus 17 points. Democrats in Congress, plus 4 points. No wonder that Dem Socialists are getting nominated across the political map in different primaries, because simply put, they are more popular than the Democrats currently in charge.
4: Okay,
16: stop there for a second. Okay. I'll always go back to this, and it was about 10 years ago, and it came out that with 18 to 34-year-olds, they favored socialism more than capitalism. You were in the hospital, Scott. David and I are dissecting that, and I'm like, holy crap, man. What is that going to mean in 10 years?
0: Mm-hmm.
16: We're seeing it.
17: Now you know.
16: Yeah. And it's only going to get worse as time goes on, unless people really understand what's going on.
0: Well, I think there is something to be said for what the Democratic Socialists have been doing. That is, they stand for something aside from we hate Trump.
16: Yes.
0: There is something to be said for at least having a message. The Democrat Party does not have a message.
16: No.
0: There's nothing.
16: That is so true. That is so true. So now you'll hear the back and forth on CNN with Enten.
4: I'm just thinking back to when I was sitting here and Zoran Mamdani was sitting there when he was running, and I asked him about capitalism.
3: Yes.
4: And he had no problem saying that he had real issues with it. Okay? He wasn't afraid to say it. By the way, he ended up winning. It didn't hurt him. How do Democrats today view socialism compared to capitalism?
3: There's a reason why it didn't hurt him, and that is simply because this is one of the biggest political changes I've seen during my lifetime. Match up socialism, capitalism among Democrats. You go back 16 years ago, 2010, capitalism and socialism right there, favorable rating, 51%, 50%. Look at it now. Socialism clearly in the lead among Democrats. 66% of them view socialism favorably, just 42% view capitalism favorably. No wonder Mamdani had no problem blasting it.
16: Whoa.
0: We're doomed.
16: That's what I'm saying, man.
0: No.
17: I think if somebody could give an example of where socialism works.
16: Well, they can't do it.
17: It's just never
16: been done the right way.
17: It'd be different. Right. Well, but it would be, if you had an example of here's how it works. Look.
16: I know.
17: You can't.
16: Yeah, you get those stats and you start thinking, Axel.
6: You know what?
16: You're in the jungle. Yeah.
6: Time to die!
16: Uh-oh. Oh, boy.
17: Mm-hmm.
16: Yeah. All right.
17: There's Axel's economic message.
16: You're the jungle, baby.
17: Plainly understood, yes.
16: Boy, this woman in New Jersey, her poodle won't stop barking in the middle of the night. That'd drive you crazy, wouldn't it?
17: That's
16: no bothersome.
17: Problem. Yes.
16: Saved her life. Saved her life, dude.
17: How so? Wow.
16: How so?
17: Yeah.
16: Fire.
1: He comes to my bed. I was like, oh my God, what? And I hear the smoke detector went off. Immediately, beep, beep, beep. I was like, oh my God, it's a fire. Run, it was in the living room.
16: Yes.
17: Oh my.
16: The poodle saved her life.
17: Oh, what a good dog.
16: I thought so.
17: Mm-hmm.
16: Fire marshal?
1: The house already in flames.
2: First arriving units got on scene and found the structure was heavily involved in the rear, fire rapidly extending throughout the house.
16: Yeah. There you go.
17: Yikes.
16: I'm not saying go get a poodle. Not saying that.
17: No, poodles are good. I've had poodles. Good dogs.
16: Labradoodle. Good dog.
17: Good dog, yeah.
16: A little crazy. Mine was a bit nuts.
17: Mm-hmm. Oh, but you had a good dog.
16: Oh, yeah.
17: Great dog.
16: You were mean to my dog, but that's okay.
17: I was not mean to your dog.
16: Kind of mean to the dog. I thought so. All right, we got to get to a news update and the five stories we're watching today in just a few right here.

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0: Markley Van Camp and Robbins Show. Jamie Markley, David Van Camp, Scott Robbins, and the five stories we're watching today.
1: One, two, number five, a federal judge blocked the Trump administration's rule allowing states to ban people from using food stamps to buy junk food. Yes.
0: Okay, Skittles for everybody.
1: There you go. Let's see, number four, a big day at the Supreme Court. They struck down a Hawaii law that made it a crime for legal gun owners to bring their guns onto private property that's open to the public unless they ask the property owner for permission. You have to get affirmative assent.
2: Hey, I have my concealed carry license. Can I still bring my gun in?
1: Yeah, right. Uh-huh. The decision also impacts California, Maryland, New York, and New Jersey, who all have similar laws. Also, number three, the Supreme Court has ruled that the Trump administration can, in fact, end temporary protected status for Haitians and Syrians. And already you're hearing from some on the left saying people will die.
3: Die.
1: I thought Haiti was already great. What's the problem?
0: Well, you can't call it a bleep hole country, I can tell you that.
1: No. I thought
0: because
1: it was
0: if
1: fine.
0: You do, there's going to be tears of rage. I guarantee you that.
1: Yeah. Number
3: tears of rage.
1: Thank you, Corey. Number two, they also ruled that migrants coming from Mexico who show up at the border have not arrived in the United States because they're still in Mexico.
3: That was just right. Gonna say, yeah. Well.
1: And they're not allowed to apply for asylum. Wow. Imagine that.
0: But they identified as being in Texas.
1: Right. You are literally in Mexico right now. You have not arrived in the United States.
0: Yeah.
1: Man. Oh, man. And then number one, Venezuela hit by back-to-back earthquakes. At least one was the largest to hit Venezuela in more than a century. President Trump has instructed agencies of the government that can help to figure out a way to help.
0: Okay. Did you know sitting too little throughout the day could be just as damaging as sitting too much?
3: That's good news.
0: Well, not really. Oh. Sitting throughout the day is worse for you.
3: Yeah.
0: But they're saying if you're on your feet constantly, then that's not good either.
3: Yep.
0: Sitting 4 hours a day is about the right where you want to be, which makes sense. So I'm thinking, are you talking about the work day or are you talking about through the entire day? Because a lot of times in the evening, you're sitting.
3: Oh, yeah.
0: So, yeah, I don't think our bodies are made to just sit all day long.
3: No.
1: No.
0: That's not good. You got to get your exercise.
1: Too.
0: Yeah.
1: Like work in restaurants. The weird thing, like working restaurant jobs when I'd have to do a double, which I did every weekend for a while, the aches that I would get in my legs were incredible, but it was nothing compared to doing a cashier job for like 12 hours in a day. There's something about standing still that's infinitely worse than moving a lot.
0: So, dude, it had been like 1987. I worked at a music store, a music land. And sometimes that shift would be like midnight to 9, something like that. And so, yeah, you're standing. And then at midnight, I would go in, and I was a jock on the country station. And it was a stand-up board.
3: Mm-hmm. Oh, wow.
0: So you were standing from midnight to 6 a.m. after that. And I remember, what was I, like 19 or whatever?
3: Yeah.
0: I'm like, gosh dang, I'm young to have my back aching like this and my knees. Yeah, that's no good. It's different if you're walking constantly and doing other stuff. But just standing in one place.
3: I had a stand-up board once, and the guys complained after a while, and they had to make it a both. You could do either or.
0: Yeah. The one we have now is neither. It's a tweener, which is probably the worst.
3: Yeah.
0: This is the Markley Van Camp and Robbins Show.
3: It sits on my lap.
0: We're all like on bar chairs.
3: Yeah, we are. Yeah.
0: But then you arch your back. It's weird.
3: Oh, it is.
0: But then when I stand up, it freaks you out.
3: I've got the chair, lucky chair with no padding in it.
0: Oh, yeah.
3: Yeah.
0: Yeah.
3: Or crack padding, I should say.
0: Well, we could go out and buy some.

0: good ones. I mean, here we are griping and moaning. We could make it better if we want to. But it's more fun to gripe, isn't it?
1: Need a shop class. You guys get together on that and make a stools.
0: Of course.
1: Okay, yeah.
0: Yeah. Okay. Much to get to. Should J.D. Vance be involved with negotiations with Iran? Marco Rubio addresses that. Also, Mark Halperin saying, yeah, of course the Democrats have moved to the far left, but the media has just never covered it. Which is also very true. And around a Watcher story. All coming up right here.

0: 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And that keyword here this afternoon, again, is nation. And good afternoon, your KICD live Doppler forecast for this afternoon. Mostly sunny, highs 78, north winds around 5 miles per hour. For tonight, mostly cloudy, lows around 56, east winds around 5 miles per hour. Tomorrow, partly sunny, highs near 81, east-southeasterly winds at 5 to 10. Tomorrow night, partly cloudy, lows around 58. South-southeasterly winds at 5 to 10. Heading into the weekend, Saturday, partly sunny, highs near 83. Breezy southeasterly winds at 10 to 15, increasing to 15 to 20 in the afternoon. For more on your weather, log online to NorthwestIowaNow.com.
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4: Radio Iowa, I'm Dar Danielson. Dozens of residents remain out of their homes and several businesses are closed in Muscatine after an entire block of downtown buildings was evacuated last Friday. City engineers say there were structural issues following the partial collapse of a roof. Ann Meeker owns a property on the block and says evacuation was mismanaged from the very beginning.
5: There was no help. We're standing down there in the rain, helping people load their belongings with nowhere to go.
4: She says they felt helpless and worthless. The city says tenants can return when engineers determine a building is safe, but there's no timeline. Multiple fire departments from Cass County and Montgomery counties fought a fire at an auto shop building Wednesday afternoon in Cass County. Griswold Fire Chief J.C. Wyman says there were a lot of explosions.
6: Fires blowing on vehicles outside that were, you know, burning up. So it was hard to tell where all the explosions were coming from.
4: The building was destroyed. Wyman says they aren't sure yet how the fire got started. That's news on Radio Iowa. I'm Dar Danielson.
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9: ABC News, I'm Chuck Severson. Venezuelan earthquakes leave at least 188 people dead. Search and rescue continue. Armando Nori fled his Caracas apartment.
10: 2 hours later, I came back, you know, to grab some things like clothes and water. And I saw the whole thing and was destroyed inside.
9: The federal judges blocked part of a President Trump executive order that would mandate how states would run their mail-in voting operations. Supreme Court conservative majorities today ruled that the government can keep asylum seekers from entering the U.S. and can cancel the temporary protected status granted to Haitians and Syrians.
11: This was a decision over a policy from the first Trump administration to shut the door at ports of entry across the southern border to prevent migrants from even stepping foot on U.S. soil.
9: ABC's Devin Dwyer. Iran attacked a ship in the Strait of Hormuz with a drone today, says a U.S. official. This is ABC News.
12: Administration outside of Donald Trump himself, of course.
13: Yeah.
12: That's really what it is.
13: Here we go. All right. So roll it.
14: Do you not want more of a direct role in these talks, which have been, until now, really led by the vice president and...
15: I think that's just a silly analysis. So the vice president is the second-ranking person in our government. It just shows you how seriously we take that endeavor. And we have a team of people that do work. I mean, I'm here today because they were overseas last week. We all have a role to play in this regard. So, I mean, I'm here. I've been here for 3 days. This is a key component of that. So, but I think that's a really silly question. The Vice President of the United States, other than the President, is the second most powerful person in our government. The fact that he's directly involved in this tells you the importance that our administration has given to this topic. So I think it's a very positive thing that he's involved in it.
13: Rubio and JD are both very good
12: at
13: their jobs.
12: Well, dude,
13: and handling media.
12: One of the biggest questions of the Biden administration was, where is Kamala Harris? And the gripe that would come out is that Joe Biden's not giving her enough space to shine, all that.
13: Oh, yeah.
12: They're not giving her enough responsibilities. And then when he gives her responsibilities, she wouldn't do anything. So, yeah, I mean, in what world should the Secretary of State be worried about being outshined by the vice president? Makes no sense.
13: So true.
4: The only thing I remember her doing outside of the figurehead position was that stupid getting to the root of the issue.
12: Right.
4: When with illegal immigration.
12: The borders are, then
4: yeah,
12: she wasn't it, really it, the borders are.
4: Right, and then she's going to go to all these countries and figure out why it's happening.
12: Right.
13: Yeah, why in the world are all these people coming? Can't imagine.
4: I mean, her stint as VP was as laughable as her stint running for president.
13: Well, you had the politicos running these stories about how she wouldn't do the work.
4: Yeah.
13: She was lazy. Staff quitting constantly. And then all of a sudden, when she's given the title, well, she's going to run. She's the nominee.
4: Yeah.
13: All of a sudden, it was 180.
4: With zero
13: remarkable
4: accomplishments.
13: Yep. Exactly.
4: Man.
13: Something, man.
4: Whew.
13: Okay, so the Democratic Socialists are taking over the Democratic Party.
12: Yes.
13: And they're really not Democratic.
4: Pretty good job of it.
13: Mark Halperin, who covers politics probably better than anybody, as far as somebody that tries to be, you know, like looking at both sides objectively.
4: Mm-hmm.
13: And man, he just says it. And he's got no love for media, which is
16: good. In the post-Bill Clinton era, the Democratic Party has moved further to the left than it has ever been in our lifetimes, at least. And the press doesn't cover it. The press doesn't say, well, you know, they can't be distracted from attacking Donald Trump and the Republican Party, pointing out the flaws there. They don't cover this. But this is an incredible development to have a party move this far to the left and have most of its leaders either ignore it or cater to it. And, you know, when Democrats wonder why Donald Trump has been able to win two presidential elections and get very close in the third, they don't really do any soul searching to say, well, maybe it's because we've become a party of socialists, a religious socialists, and it's right there.
13: Yeah. You think that's a good reason why they lose?
4: Well, yeah.
12: I think that's part of it. And also, like we were talking about earlier, I mean, at least the socialists, I think it's a crappy message, but at least they've got a message.
13: Yeah.
12: And they've got things that they want to do. And they use a lot of flowery language. They're like, hey, we want to help working families, blah, blah, blah, by seizing the means of production. Well, that doesn't work. But at least they are saying the words. But, you know, the only thing the Democrats in the mainstream have to say is that we hate Donald Trump. And that's why there are so many Democrat voters who are disgusted with their own party. They don't like it.
13: That's true. They are hated worse than Republicans. That's, I mean, the polling is still reflecting that. And yeah, that whole thing has been Trump. You think about it, even in an LA mayoral race, as far as the Democrats running, they mention Trump all the time.
12: Yes.
13: It has nothing to do with anything.
12: Right.
13: In California. Yep. But we got to fight Trump. It just makes absolutely no sense. But Halpern's also right. The media's never covered this.
17: And they won't.
13: No.
17: You know, I remember after the last election thinking, well, maybe the Democrats heard the message. Maybe they'll start to mainstream this party again. And they went completely the other way.
13: The far left has taken over.
17: It just
13: because
17: controls
13: for them, it's
17: the
13: a
17: narrative.
13: Religion, dude. It's a different deal.
17: It's wild. But yeah. I can remember that. Yeah.
13: Yeah. All right. It's that time. We go around the table. May not be the biggest story out there, but it caught your attention. David, what's your story here?
12: Well, this is related to one of the big stories today, but of course, the Supreme Court has ruled that Trump can end temporary protected status for Haitians and Syrians, which obviously it's temporary protected status. So if one president can give it, then why can't another person take it away? Another president take it away. It makes no sense.
13: Right.
12: Well, MS Now had an immigration attorney on, and, well, he's very scared for some people.
13: Uh-oh. Okay.
18: Say they actually forget what we heard from the president, what we heard from Vice President Vance about Haitian people, just some of the most disgusting and racist remarks you can imagine. I know that you work with a number of Haitian clients. Break down for me just how devastating all of this is about to be.
19: Very devastating, and I hope we stop talking about it as the Trump administration won or someone won, because right now America lost. There are going to be a lot of jobs that are open and a lot of people in home health care industries that are not going to receive any service because their providers are going to be removed from the United States. There are a lot of people who are going to die and suffer because of the account of this. So I wish this court was more of a court of equity than they say they were a court of policy right now. So I am the chair of the Haitian Bridge Alliance, which is the United States organization that represents these Haitians before the Supreme Court.
12: America lost because people who were never supposed to be here permanently are not going to be here permanently.
13: Temporary is in the title.
12: Yes.
13: Temporary.
12: Yes.
13: But they're so used to just being able to stay then, but
17: right.
13: Yeah. Words don't matter. Well, they do.
12: Hey, can I borrow your car temporarily? 10 years later. Hey, I need that car back. What? People will die.
17: Temporarily and lifetime are the same things now. Yes.
13: Yes.
17: Mm-hmm.
13: I'm surprised they didn't bring up anything else, you know, talking about how devastating it was.
20: They're eating the cats. They're eating the dogs. They're eating the pets in Springfield.
13: Yeah. Always a classic.
17: One of my favorites.
13: All right, Scotty, what do you got for What's Your Story?
17: The SAVE Act. I want to talk a little bit about the SAVE Act that seems to, I don't know where this thing is now. Republicans are short the 60 votes needed in the Senate to get it done. John Thune has refused to get rid of the filibuster, saying he can't corral enough votes. The Senate readies for another vacation. Representative Anna Paulina Luna from Florida. Other conservatives have seen enough. She's threatening to put a halt to all business until the act is passed in the upper chamber. She said, I'm not playing games. There's going to be no votes this week, and it's going to take as long as it takes. Yes, it's hardball tactics, but we've got to get this done. She said, the president's been very clear. He's not playing these games anymore, and I'm going to fully back him, and I have the votes to do it. So she announced plans to shut down the House floor until they get back to D.C. and do their jobs after vacation. Take your recess, but when you come back, we're doing this, or we're not voting on anything else.
13: Okay.
17: And I've got the support of this thing, so we'll see.
13: Well, there was the big powwow yesterday. Trump said he felt good about it. We'll see. David, if you had to bet on it, is it going to get passed?
12: No.
17: I don't think so either.
12: No, I don't think so.
13: It is. It's infuriating.
17: It's so frustrating.
12: I think, you know, one thing that would be a better tactic, in my opinion, is to just have get the House together and say, all right, here is a one-line bill. Strip out, take the shiny objects out of it that the Democrats are trying to latch onto, that, like, you know, women apparently are incapable of getting information about their birth certificate. I don't understand that part. And just say, okay, a state for federal elections must require photo ID, period. One line. Then put people on the record about that in the Senate. I know they've kind of tried to do that in the Senate, but it's like, okay, let's simplify it now and then get back to the Save America Act as it's currently written later.
17: Well, like Luna said, that Thune just got unanimous consent. She said, for the Senate to adjourn 19 days, meaning the Senate is going to go home.
12: Yeah.
17: I will not be voting to reopen the floor until they get back to work and do their damn job.
13: The way you actually delivered it makes it funny to me.
17: Well, we've been talking about this for months.
13: All right. For my story, I'll be honest. I don't know how to feel about it. I think overall it's positive, but I'm not sure. I don't know if you heard the news that Lin-Manuel Miranda is working on a Broadway musical based on a cinematic classic from 1979.
17: What now?
13: Really? Yes. It's not called Come Out and Play. As far as I know, it's just called Warriors. Yeah. Coming to Broadway in 2027.
17: Musical?
13: Yes.
17: Oh.
13: See, that's the part.
17: Yeah.
13: New musical follows a fictitious New York City gang from Coney Island. In the Bronx, back to where they are framed for the murder of respected gang leader Cyrus. It's the whole storyline, but done with song.
17: See, that's going to...
13: So, I have no interest in seeing it on Broadway.
17: No.
13: Not at all.
17: I kind of do a little bit, but...
13: But if nothing else, it kind of keeps that movie out there for a while. So I've referenced it even to the point where, and this has happened twice now. My daughter, well, my oldest daughter's married, and my younger daughter is a boyfriend. And they'll ask each other, have you watched Warriors with Dad yet? And if it's no, well, that's going to happen. And then I'll ask them, okay, I can sit here and watch this if you want, or I can make all the quotes before they happen, which to me is irritating. But they want me to do it and get some sort of joy out of it because I know every line in the movie.
17: There's entertainment value there, yes.
13: Yeah.
0: What about the money you owe?
13: For what? For what? As an example.
17: That's a showstopper song. For what?
13: So, yes, the Warriors on Broadway.
17: The musical, man.
13: Oh, boy. Well, yeah, and by the time it opens, New York, it'll be Escape from New York. Who knows what that country or that city's going to be like in a year.
17: Modernize it to the baseball furries.
13: Nimrod's in the news and a news update next.

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0: The Markley Van Camp and Robin Show. 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
1: I saw this story from a group called We Heart Seattle. They try to clean up homeless shelter, or not homeless shelters, homeless encampments around Seattle. They are against public camping, but they're like, all right, we're also trying to get people into housing that's readily available in the city of Seattle. Heartbreaking story. They said during this week's cleanup, they found a 9-month-old baby and a mom living in a tent in the park. Mom's already been through the family shelter programs in King County. Still on the streets. And what she really wants is what's called a low barrier tiny home, which means drugs allowed. And I'm like, that is insane that that's even an option.
2: Yeah.
1: And then depressing that it's so popular that it has a wait list that apparently a mom with a 9-month-old can't get in. And I mean, my question is, how in the world is that even allowed? You have a 9-month-old baby, precious little girl, and she's living in a tent with a drug-addled mom. That's a
0: disgrace. Allowed because you have people running things with terrible ideas.
1: Yeah. That really is just such a disgrace, but... Well, you know, in the city of Seattle, they're more, worried about land acknowledgments and all that kind of nonsense.
0: No kidding. Golly. All right. That feels like Nimrod's in the news, but a dark one.
2: Yeah, it's very dark.
0: But I've got one that's, well, I'll let you decide how dark this is, actually.
3: When the going gets tough.
4: Damn it, this is too hard.
3: The dumb get dumber.
5: All right, Dean.
3: It's Nimrod's in the news on the Markley, Van Camp, and Robbins Show.
4: I love the poorly educated.
0: All right. Nimrod's in the news. We go to Miami. Woman facing multiple felony charges after authorities said an arrest for shoplifting led to her kicking a Miami police officer and corrections officers. It's kind of a wild story. This woman, Christina Teresa Renee, who's 39, was stealing a bunch of stuff from a nearby Bath and Body Works. Okay? Multiple retail thefts. So they arrest her, they take her in. As, you know, they got to do the search.
2: Yeah.
0: Oh, boy. Well, they found a suspected cocaine pipe.
2: Hmm.
0: In the old...
2: No.
0: Yeah. Yeah. Yep. And apparently, taking that out, that's when she got a little kicky.
2: Mm-hmm.
0: Started kicking people. Yeah.
2: Took her pipe.
0: I guess.
1: Are we talking the back door or the Arby's pocket?
0: The Arby's.
2: Okay. All right. I disavow. Just,
0: what is it, though? What should we use? Kitty? Hoo-ha? What do you want? Anyway. The rock and roll hoochie-coo. This is the place of the cocaine pipe, and that's Nimrod's in the news.

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4: From ABC News, I'm Chuck Sievertson. The Venezuelan earthquakes leave at least 188 people dead, nearly 1,000 others injured as search and rescue operations continue. Armando Nori lives in Hardit, Caracas. His family fled their apartment.
5: 2 hours later, I came back, you know, to grab some things like clothes and water, and I saw the whole thing and was destroyed. Inside.
4: An official with the International Rescue Committee, Karen Donnelly.
6: We have a team in Venezuela. We've been working there for over 40 years. Our Venezuelan colleagues, after having spent last night sleeping in the open for fear of further aftershocks, they've regrouped this morning and are already beginning assessment efforts, working with local Venezuelan civil society organizations to understand where the greatest needs are and how we can best support them in that effort.
4: The U.S. is sending search and rescue crews from Los Angeles and Virginia. A federal judge has blocked part of a President Trump executive order that would mandate how states would run their mail-in voting operations. Supreme Court conservative majorities today ruled that the government can keep asylum seekers from entering the U.S. and can cancel the temporary protected status granted to Haitians and Syrians.
7: This was a decision over a policy from the first Trump administration to shut the door at ports of entry across the southern border to prevent migrants from even stepping foot on U.S. soil.
4: ABC's Devin Dwyer. It makes no sense, says Massachusetts Governor Maura Healey, a Democrat.
8: The Supreme Court and Donald Trump are attacking legal immigrants who've done everything right to be a part of this country for more than a decade.
4: Similar argument being made by Ohio Governor Mike DeWine, a Republican, saying Haitians in Ohio have been working and contributing to communities and the economy for decades, and deporting them would be a mistake, he says, also citing how dangerous Haiti is. You're listening to ABC News.
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4: A U.S. official confirms that Iran attacked a ship in the Strait of Hormuz with a drone today. A United Nations agency paused the evacuation of ships through the strait because of it. Secretary of State Marco Rubio in Bahrain near Saudi Arabia for a meeting of Gulf nations on Iran's compliance with the initial agreement with the U.S.
13: What we're interested in is not their press conferences. What we're interested in is whether or not ships are moving. If ships are moving as they should be moving, then that's what we're going to judge and that's what we're going to react to.
4: The Florida immigration facility known as Alligator Alcatraz is closing after a year. Governor Ron DeSantis in a news conference today.
14: I don't think you would see us doing this again. This was temporary. This was an emergency measure. And we thought that it would be 6 to 12 months, and that's what ended up happening.
4: The feds needed the facility, says. Lawsuits alleged environmental violations, inhumane conditions for detainees, no working bathrooms, insects, and inedible food. On Wall Street, the tech-heavy NASDAQ closed only slightly lower despite Micron technology stock surging after big earnings. Apple stock pulled the NASDAQ down on news that they would be increasing the cost of Macs and iPads. Microsoft also fell after announcing they're hiking Xbox prices. The Dow gained. The S&P 500 index was flat. Britain's King Charles reveals he paid £12.2 million in taxes last year, about $60 million U.S. dollars, the first monarch to reveal tax details. Chuck Sievertson, ABC News.
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2: Matt Furniture, South Spencer.
17: From the news desk at Northwest Iowa Now with the latest news from Northwest Iowa, I'm Anthony Gonzalez. The Spencer City Council has decided to take extra income generated by the flood at the city-owned landfill and direct it to the property buyback program. Public Works Director Mark White says there will still be surplus money after transferring $1.25 million. And Finance Director Barb Smith reassured officials the procedure is legal under state accounting laws.
18: The landfill saw excess revenues in 2025 due to the flood of $2 million. So we thought it would be appropriate if we declared a surplus in the landfill and used those funds for the housing program. So we're taking flood money and rolling it back into the community for the housing flood issue. That will still leave the landfill with over $1.5 million after we take the $1.25 million out, plus the reserves, plus all the other funds that the landfill has.
17: The City Council approved the transfer unanimously. The city is purchasing 13 of 15 properties that were rejected under the FEMA buyout plan. Two others had already been sold. The city will demolish the derelict structures and hopes to sell the land to developers, who will construct new homes or apartments that are more flood-resistant than those they are replacing. B&B Truck and Trailer Repair has been awarded a loan from the Spencer Retail Kickstarter Committee. Ben and Beth Terhorst recently acquired the Cardell Trucking Operation, a move local officials say is a positive step for Spencer's economy and service sector, during a Clay County Board of Supervisors meeting on Tuesday, June 23rd. Spencer Chamber President Sharifa Jones said the ownership change has been well received.
19: I think you all are familiar with Beth. They purchased Cardell Trucking, and so that's been a really positive transition in the community as well.
17: The project is being supported through the Retail Kickstarter program.
19: A little background is supported by the city, SMU, the banks, Main Street, and the Spencer Chamber as well.
17: Launched in 2018, the program focuses on business recruitment and retention, economic growth, and increasing local sales tax revenue. Since its creation, the Retail Kickstarter program has assisted 15 businesses in Spencer. A portion of the KICD broadcast area popped back into the normal category in Thursday's update of the USDA drought monitor. 69% of the state is now considered normal, up from 61% 1 week ago. That includes virtually all of Pocahontas County and over half of Buena Vista County, which was in the abnormally dry.

0: I category with the other seven counties last week. 25% of the state is now considered abnormally dry, compared to 31% last week. 8% is in the D1 moderate drought category, including southwest Emmett County and eastern Palo Alto County. To the east, moderate drought has spread into northern Kossuth, Winnebago, and Mitchell counties. Earlier this week, ISU cropping specialist Mark Licht said the top and bottom of Iowa are experiencing very different weather patterns.
1: The southeast half of the state keeps getting rain, and some of that rain has been severe and has brought some high winds and hail with it. And so we have some corn that has root lodged just because, you know, those storms came through with some rain and it was already wet, and or wind in it. It was already wet, and so it kind of laid things over. We've got a lot of moisture on one part of the state and not enough on the other part. And so it's really bringing us two different, crop conditions, as we kind of look at kind of things from a large picture thing.
0: Statewide, the top soil moisture condition was rated 18% short to very short, 60% adequate, and 17% surplus. Last year, a new art loop opened on the Dickson County Trail System. Visual Arts Director Danielle Klaus-Gass says the original seven sculptures from last year have been swapped out for seven new pieces of art this summer.
2: This will be an every year rotation. So each year, probably early spring, is when we'd be looking at bringing in seven new sculptures each time. And for us, that is an exciting, because we even today, taking down the previous, I'm going to miss that one. Yeah. I'm going to miss this one. We have so enjoyed having this on our grounds and on our campus, but it's so exciting to see what's new coming in for us to enjoy for the next year. And that's what's fun about a sculpture trail too. When you look at these objects in nature, and the contrast of that, sometimes whether it be color or shape, and these are set into our gorgeous natural background that is part of the property, and it's a really nice combination of seeing public art and being able to enjoy the art center when we're not open, too.
0: Gass says the loop has brought new families to the art center.
2: We've always been connected to the nature center through that trail, but the loop kind of makes it a little bit different route. And so we see a lot of families go in between. Also with the art center in general, it connects our backside of the art center to the front.
0: In addition to the seven sculptures that will rotate each year, a new permanent outdoor sculpture was also installed this spring. And the 17th annual Paulina Chamber of Commerce Jamboree returns this weekend. The city of Paulina is gearing up for a full weekend of festivities, beginning Friday, June 26, and running through Sunday, June 28. Paulina Chamber of Commerce President Nicole Jacobs says the event continues to evolve each year.
3: You know, it's tough with having volunteers help, but we have an amazing marketing committee that takes over all of the events for Chamber, and we start planning, months ahead of time, and we're just trying to make this event bigger and better, and we have succeeded with that.
0: Friday's schedule kicks off with the fourth annual four-person golf tournament at the Paulina Golf Course. Jacob says the tournament carries a special meaning for the chamber and the community.
3: We are going to be memorializing our former chamber member, Mark Johansson. He passed away a few years ago. He was very instrumental in our Chamber of Commerce and especially with our Jamboree and this golf tournament.
0: The opening night also includes a beer garden, bags tournament, food truck, and a neon-themed foam party. Saturday's lineup begins with an early morning 5K run and walk fundraiser for the Little Critter Splash Pad project. Other events include street games, a parade down Main Street, and a party in the park, featuring inflatables, food vendors, and family activities. The evening will wrap up with paddling events at Paulina Lake, followed by fireworks at dusk. Sunday includes yoga in the park, a community breakfast, a church service, and an afternoon painting class. Throughout the weekend, the Wonderland Theater will present comedian Nate Bargatsky's The Breadwinner. For a full schedule of events, visit the Paulina Chamber of Commerce or Paulina Jamboree Facebook pages. And for more news, visit northwestiowanow.com. I'm Anthony Gonzalez.
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0: 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Visitation will be Thursday, June 25th, from 5 to 7 p.m. at Turner Janice Funeral Home in Spirit Lake. Funeral Mass will be Friday, June 26th at 11:30 a.m. at St. Mary's Catholic Church in Spirit Lake. In lieu of flowers, memorials in memory of Darwin can be given to Arbor Foundation or Ducks Unlimited. Turner Janice Funeral Home is in charge of arrangements for 84-year-old Darwin Rosner of Spirit Lake. Military rites for 81-year-old Faye Mann Jr. of Spirit Lake. That will be held at 2:30 p.m. on Friday, June 26, at the American Legion in Spirit Lake. Honors will be performed by the American Legion 10 Post No. 23 and VFW John W. Kitt Post 4514, both of Spirit Lake. A come-and-go visitation will follow at the American Legion until 6 o'clock p.m. Robinson Funeral Home in Spirit Lake is in charge of arrangements for 81-year-old Faye Mann Jr. of Spirit Lake. Services for 87-year-old Mrs. Marilyn Ann Meshed of Spencer. Services will be held on Saturday, June 27th at 2 o'clock p.m. at Warner Funeral Home in Spencer. Visitation will be 1 hour prior to service at Warner Funeral Home. Burial will be at Lone Tree Cemetery in Everly. Warner Funeral Home of Spencer is in charge of arrangements for 87-year-old Mrs. Marilyn Ann Meshed of Spencer. A celebration of life for 67-year-old Luann Hawk of Cylinder, formerly of Newton. That will be held Saturday, June 27th, from 1 o'clock to 5 o'clock p.m. at the Cylinder Firehouse in Cylinder. Gillen Funeral Home is in charge of arrangements for 67-year-old Luann Hawk of Cylinder, formerly of Newton. Services for 82-year-old Curtis Rotunda of Spirit Lake. That will be Monday, June 29th at 9:30 to 10:30 a.m. at St. Mary's Catholic Church. Funeral Mass will be Monday, June 29th at 10:30 a.m. at St. Mary's Catholic Church. Interment will be at St. Margaret's Cemetery in Spirit Lake. Turner Janice Funeral Home is in charge of arrangements for 82-year-old Curtis Rotunda of Spirit Lake. Services for 47-year-old Chanel Gembler of Spencer, formerly of Lake Park. Celebration of Life Gathering will be Monday, June 29th, from 5 o'clock to 7 o'clock p.m. at Turner Janice Funeral Home in Lake Park. Turner Janice Funeral Home is in charge of arrangements for 47-year-old Chanel Gembler, formerly of Lake Park. A celebration of life for 57-year-old Ross Patrick Reaganator of Cary, Illinois, formerly of Spencer, will be held at a later date. Once again, that was services for 57-year-old Ross Patrick Reaganator of Cary, Illinois, formerly of Spencer. And that concludes your local area funeral announcements. For full announcements, you can visit our station websites at BigCountry1077.com and NorthwestIowaNow.com.
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9: A Southern Iowa woman says she did a double take

0: after realizing she'd won a $100,000 prize.
1: Anna McDonald of Osceola won big in the $100,000 Mega Crossword Scratch game. She teamed up with her husband Juan for the win. He bought the lucky ticket for her at a Casey's store in Indianola.
0: Anna checked the ticket the next morning at a nearby store and thought she'd won $100. She took it to the counter to redeem.
1: That's when she got the surprise of a lifetime.
2: I check in and the girl say, I can change it. Because I check it in the little machine and I can see too much. And I see $100. I say, okay, I get $100. And the girl say, no, it's not $100. It's $100,000.
0: Anna and Juan plan to use the winnings to pay off debt, buy a new vehicle, and help a family member in need.
1: And she said they're both enjoying the sense of peace that came with the win.
2: That's a really big, big relief.
1: The Iowa Lottery. 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
5: Beautiful weather continues across the area. It feels more like fall with temperatures in the low to upper 70s and light winds. We're starting to see some scattered showers moving across the Missouri River Valley. These are caused by a weak weather system and light wind pattern above the ground. Severe weather is not expected, but these showers could stick around into the early evening in the same areas before fading away as we lose daytime heating. Later tonight into tomorrow morning, a few more showers could develop as another system moves in. Overnight temperatures will be more typical for this time of year, dropping into the mid to upper 50s. For the weekend, a few leftover showers may linger into far northwestern areas early Friday morning, but these should fade by mid-morning. The rest of Friday into the first half of Saturday will be quieter with highs in the low to mid 80s. Clouds will slowly build and increase on Saturday as warmer air moves in. This could bring some areas of light drizzle or spotty showers, but again, severe weather is not expected. By Sunday, the focus turns to the heat. Winds from the south will push temperatures in the low to upper 90s. With added humidity, it will feel like upper 90s to lower 100s, especially across northwest Iowa. Now, a heat alert may be needed, but there's still some uncertainty. Either way, it will feel hot and muggy, so make sure you drink plenty of water and limit time doing heavy outdoor work. Looking ahead to next week, the heat unfortunately sticks around. High pressure will build in, bringing continued highs in the low to upper 90s from Monday onward. With humidity, it will feel like 90s to lower 100s at times. While it may not reach extreme heat levels, some areas could briefly meet heat advisory levels each day, so this will need to be watched. Expect moderate to high heat risk for Monday through Wednesday, so be sure to stay hydrated and again, take breaks when working outdoors. We'll also need to keep an eye on the sky as a few chances for storms could show up through the middle of the week. With all the heat in place, it wouldn't take much to spark stronger storms, but it's still uncertain if that will happen. Stay updated as the forecast could change over the next few days. Your KICD live Doppler forecast for tonight: mostly cloudy, lows in the mid-50s, east winds around 5 miles per hour. For tomorrow, partly sunny, highs in the lower 80s, southeast winds at

0: chance of showers, then a slight chance of thunderstorms in the evening, then a chance of thunderstorms after midnight, warmer, lows in the upper 60s, southeast winds at 15 to 20, gusting up to 30 miles per hour, chance of rain at this time sits at 40%. Sunday, mostly sunny and breezy, warmer, highs in the mid-90s, heat index values up to 105 early in the afternoon. Sunday night, mostly clear and breezy, lows in the upper 70s, heat index values up to 105 early in the evening. Monday, sunny, breezy, hot, highs in the upper 90s, heat index values up to 105 in the afternoon. Monday night, partly cloudy in the evening, then becoming mostly cloudy, a chance of showers and thunderstorms, breezy, lows in the upper 70s, chance of rain 50%, heat index values up to 105 early in the evening. Tuesday, mostly sunny, hot, highs in the mid-90s. Tuesday night, partly cloudy with a chance of showers and thunderstorms, lows in the lower 70s. Wednesday, mostly sunny, hot, humid, highs in the mid-90s. Wednesday night, partly cloudy, a chance of showers, lows in the lower 70s. And Thursday, mostly sunny, highs in the mid-90s. Yesterday recap, your high was 79 with a low of 62. And we were also at that low, 62, at 11:59. Your record temperatures for the 25th day of June, 99 and 1933 and 41 in 1958. Your sunset this evening 9:04, while your sunrise tomorrow morning will be at 5:42. Your high today is 76 degrees with a low of 54. For more on your weather, log online to northwestiowanow.com along with bigcountry1077.com.
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3: I'm Dan Loney with Your Money Now. Markets finished the Thursday session mixed. The Dow picked up 71 points, ending the day at 51,920. NASDAQ fell 118 points. The S&P 500 was off by a point. Both Apple and Microsoft announced today they are upping the price on several products. For Apple, it's the MacBook and iPad products, with prices rising between $100 and $300. For Microsoft, it is the Xbox items, with price increases of up to $500. They both say that the cost of components is forcing the increases. The Supreme Court decided 7-2 on Thursday that Bayer cannot be sued over state-level claims that the company failed to warn of cancer risks from its weed killer Roundup and its chemical glyphosate. The court wrote that since the EPA deems glyphosate safe when used properly and hasn't required a cancer warning label, the Federal Insecticide, Fungicide, and Rodenticide Act preempts state-level failure to warn of claims. And that's Your Money Now.
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2: Closing up your market prices for Thursday and into your grain, starting out with corn in July up 7 3/4 at 414 3/4. September up 8 1/2 at 424 1/4, with new crop December corn up 8 1/4 at 443. Soybeans for July up 18 3/4 at 1127 1/2. September up 21 1/4 at 1141 1/4. New crop November soybeans up 22 at 1157. Chicago wheat for July up 5 1/4 at 591. Soybean meal for July up 460 at 308.20. Soybean oil for July up 135 at 7081. Turning the page over to the livestock and starting with live cattle in August up 70 at 247.22. October up 25 at 240.62. December live cattle down 10 at 239.75, and February no change today at 240.47. Feeder cattle for August up 37 at 373.30. September up 75 at 371.37. October feeder cattle up 80 at 368.35, and November up 80 at 365.15. Lean hogs for July down 115 at 92.70. August down 10 at 96.60. October lean hogs up 5 at 80.95, and December up 7 at 73.77. That's a look at your closing market prices here on KICD.
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5: This is Sports on Radio Iowa. I'm Todd Gibb. Northern Iowa football coach Todd Stepsis is in favor of the so-called 5-for-5 rule adopted by the NCAA. The new standard will grant athletes 5 years to complete 5 seasons of competition. Stepsis says because of the new rule, 2 Panther seniors and 2 underclassmen get an extra year to play.
6: There's a couple guys that played as true freshmen, have the opportunity to get a fifth year, and then I think the other thing too, we've got some younger guys as well, guys that played as true freshmen that burned that first year that, all of a sudden we thought we only were going to have them for 2 more years. Now we're going to have them for 3.
5: The new rule ends the practice of redshirting, which was common in the sport of football. Former Iowa State guard Taman Lipsey has signed an undrafted free agent contract with the Indiana Pacers following the end of the NBA draft. Lipsey will join the Pacers in the NBA Summer League in Las Vegas beginning July 9th. His Cyclone teammate Joshua Jefferson says he's recovered from an ankle injury he suffered in the NCAA tournament and is ready to embark on an NBA career. Jefferson was taken with the 28th pick in the NBA draft by Minnesota before being traded to the Brooklyn Nets. He suffered an ankle injury early in an opening round win over Tennessee State and missed the remainder of the NCAA tournament.
0: When that injury happened, I feel like a lot of things was jeopardized from that, but, you know, going into the pre-draft, I was like, just make the most out of your workouts and attack your rehab hard, and everything's going to go how it needs to go. So very blessed for this position that I'm in, and just very thankful.
5: To baseball, the Iowa Cubs scored 11 runs in the fifth inning and outslugged Buffalo 18-11 in Des Moines. In the Midwest League, Cedar Rapids lost at Wisconsin 12-6, while the Quad Cities dropped a rain-shortened 8-1 contest at South Bend. 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
8: As veterans, we've dealt with noise, from chains clanking as they're clamped onto cargo to orders coming down the chain of command. 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Everyone's always talking because they just want to be heard. But we know that it's not about hearing. It's about listening, about understanding each other because we've shared the same experiences. 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
9: In your place,
10: Mr. Secretary, if you would like 4 minutes for a closing statement when everybody's done, I'll give you that. But while members are on their 8 minutes, I need them to have their eight.
11: I started
12: Chairman,
11: my
12: I,
11: comments.
12: I appreciate that. My issue is that they say this for sound bites, and I'm not going to let them say.
11: What
12: something
11: did
12: like
11: you
12: that
11: do just true. Recently for sound bites? I sympathize with the 400.
10: We are going to have something resembling order.
13: All right. Well, you can take the Oklahoma guy out of Oklahoma, but you can't take the Oklahoma out of Oklahoma guy.
14: Well, he's a fighter.
13: He is
14: literally.
15: Poor guy just had a spell cast on him, though.
14: Oh, yeah. Watch out. Don't let that oven door close.
13: Now your name is just Mark, not Mark Wayne.
15: Yikes.
13: Man, oh, man.
14: Okay. Okay, I mentioned the ADHD conversation. Joe Rogan, Taylor Sheridan from Yellowstone, Landman, bunch of shows. Anyway, talked about it before, the whole ADHD thing. I think people are definitely over-medicated. I question it a lot. I've been on different medication for it for over 20 years. And you don't know what it's even doing to you.
15: No.
14: You know? And I was doing fine without it, I thought. Scott would say something different.
15: Mm-hmm.
14: But here's the rest of their conversation. I want to know what you think.
16: It allowed me to get on Ritalin.
17: It's a superpower, if you understand it.
16: Exactly.
17: It's a superpower.
16: Yeah. If you could find something you love.
17: People say, how in the world can you write a script? They could write all these things. It's not that hard. Like, once I know what it is, I can sit. You could sit me in an airport around 1,000 people. I won't hear them, and I can sit there for 12 hours straight.
16: Because you love it.
17: I just hyper-focus.
16: But if somebody wants you to pay attention to the history of Pop-Tarts or something,
17: I can't do it.
16: Yeah, it's not going in there.
17: Yeah
16: that's the superpower. Yeah. The superpower is you could find something you love and focus on it, but the way our education system is designed is so backwards. You take kids that are so energetic and they have so much life, and you just squeeze it out of them. Just sit still.
14: Yes.
16: Stay put. Listen to boring and all day they're just fighting this desire to scream and just run out of the building and go do something fun.
17: Wasn't the essentially what we call the modern public education system founded by the Rockefellers?
16: Yep.
17: as a means to create workers?
16: Yep.
17: Like, that's it.
16: You're compliant just, workers just and soldiers.
17: Conform. Just
16: it's one
17: conform.
16: Of the reasons why they decided to start school so early for kids, is the earlier you can start them, the more you can get them to do whatever you want them to do. Yeah.
14: That's why I always feel bad for young boys that get labeled ADHD and get them on medication, because that's the way they're made.
15: Right.
14: Yeah. So many of us in grade school, it sucked. Because you had to sit still and listen. And it was a lot of it boring.
15: Very boring.
14: There was stuff you needed to do and needed to learn. I get all of that. But a lot of stuff, really?
15: I was bored out of my mind most of the time.
14: David, when you put your son in the different school that was more advantageous for an active young boy, I'm like, good for you, man. That was awesome.
13: Yeah, I mean, he got to go to that, to preschool, and now that he's no longer there, I'm comfortable saying where it was. It was at the zoo. Believe it or not, it was a school where, like, 80% of the class time was outside, and they were applying, you know, what they were learning in a classroom environment to nature and animals and all of this. And, like, it's awesome, man. This kid, when he got home, this was one of the last lessons they learned. They learned about flooding and about sinkholes. And he came up with this idea, and maybe I think they did something like it in the classroom, where he was going to demonstrate to me how a sinkhole works, and it involved like getting a pasta strainer and a little box and like just filling it up with dirt and putting shooting a hose through it. And it's like he's four and he's putting all that stuff together, and I love it, man.
14: Yeah, I had a crazy idea when my son is like seventh grade, and no one was going to go for it. But the idea was, one day a week he'd go to work with me. Another day, he would go with my dad out to my grandfather's farm and do chores for the day. Another one was he would go with one of his uncles who owned his own business to see how that business was run. And then another day, he could go with another uncle that was working in, you know, what it would be, say, a lot of maintenance and outdoor work.
15: Mm-hmm.
14: And then one day we can do your whatever. And I always thought he would learn so much more than he will in the classroom. But to get everybody to sign off on that?
15: Yeah, that's a tough one. Yeah. With the Illinois standards at the time, yeah.
14: So, or any state.
15: Yeah, that's true.
14: It doesn't matter.
15: Yeah.
14: You know, but.
15: Yep.
14: One update before your trifecta.
15: Yeah.
14: That pains me to bring this in because this was my story earlier.
15: Mm-hmm.
14: That the 1979 classic movie, The Warriors, is going to be on Broadway.
15: Yes.
14: I said I didn't know how to feel about it because I don't want to see it. It's a musical.
15: Right.
14: Whatever, but at least it keeps the movie out there. Well, I've been updated on something. There's more details.
15: Okay.
14: And I mentioned this was from Lin-Manuel Miranda.
15: Yes.
14: Did Hamilton.
15: Yes.
14: Okay. They're changing genders of the Warriors.
15: They're not either.
14: Oh, yeah.
15: Come on, man.
14: All women. About women's empowerment. Heck no! You can't do that.
15: Are you making that up?
14: I'm not making it up. Buddy of mine just told me. And I'm like, uh-uh. I'm sit the story, and I'm like, holy crap.
15: So are the Lizzies going to be guys?
14: That's a good question. I'm not sure. Hmm. But the Warriors, I don't know. Not going to be. I don't know what Ajax is going to be.
15: This is brutal.
14: You get, dude.
15: Can we just leave it alone?
14: No. No, they got to do that.
15: Snow White, just be Snow White. No.
14: Because the all-women Ghostbusters was such a success, I guess.
13: Ugh.
14: Yeah.
13: That one. I wanted to like it because I think individually I've seen all of those women in funny roles before.
15: Dude, that wasn't funny.
13: It was brutal.
15: It was awful.
14: All right, you ready for your big three?
15: Yeah, I can't wait to see Supergirl now.
14: Woo!
9: Are you ready? It's the three most important news stories of the day.
18: I hit the trifecta!
9: Well, at least according to Scott Robbins. It's the trifecta on the Markley, Van Camp, and Robbins Show.
14: Every day about this time, Scott Robbins' top three stories, helped by his hero.
19: I'm Casey Kasem.
15: Casey, they're going to do AT-40, except they're going to make you a woman.
19: No way.
15: Okay, I didn't think you'd like that, no.
19: I'm ready.
15: Yeah.
19: Three.
13: You can still call her Casey. That's the
15: Casey's a gender thing, bender name,
19: nope.
15: Right? Yeah.
13: All right.
15: He'll have none of it.
13: Number three, you want to talk
19: Give
13: about
19: it up.
13: AI chatbots.
15: Well, the AI chatbots are very popular, of course. And people are saying, well, there seems to be a political bias with these things, though.
14: Oh, yeah.
15: Turns out they were right. When asked about the issues, they put it to the test. 29 hot-button issues. OpenAI's GPT 5.5 answered nearly every question exclusively with left-leaning arguments and gave right-leaning positions just once in all the questions they asked. The Claude Opus 4.3, about the same thing. Here's the one that got me, though. ChatGPT. How many lefty, percentage-wise, got lefty answers to political questions? What would you just guess?
14: Which one?
15: ChatGPT.
14: 85%.
13: 90%.
15: It's 80%. Mm. So it's lower than I thought, but still, 80% of the time, it was used that they asked political questions to it. It went to the left.
13: Well, a lot of times,
15: the answer.
13: A lot of times, they're drawing off of Wikipedia.
15: That's the point, right? And other news sources, I'm guessing too.
14: Yes, that's the way it works.
15: That are predominantly that way as well.
14: Yes, so. That is true.
18: Now on with the countdown.
14: Scott Robbins, trifecta, the top three of the day, up to number
18: two.
13: Number two, a California woman was being creepy.
15: San Diego ex-wife has admitted spying on her husband's new girlfriend, including moments when she was undressed.
14: What?
15: Ryan Bell pleaded guilty to a misdemeanor charge of eavesdropping using an electronic device after she allegedly live-streamed more than 700 hours from her ex's Ring cameras. According to NBC San Diego.
14: She tapped into the Ring camera and recorded it?
15: Yep.
14: Oh, showed buddy.
15: And live-streamed it. The family had no idea the woman was watching them until they started hearing voices themselves. Did you hear that? Hear what? That voice. I didn't hear it. What was it? They kept hearing it. The husband's new girlfriend soon recognized the voice and said, "I think that's your ex-wife. I can hear her." She then removed the camera, but not before the woman listened in on the financial and private conversations across weeks and months. So she was listening to all their conversations about their personal finances, too, while taping them like in the nude.
14: Whoa.
15: And throwing that out there online, too. Now, the girlfriend said, "Oh, I'm relieved that she admitted to watching them once she was caught." She said, "Relieved, absolutely relieved, because we've been trying to convince everyone, you know, the truth. Like, we hear her. We think there's something up." And then they finally discovered what it was. She was sentenced to 6 months, by the way. That's it. And probation.
18: The countdown doesn't stop till we reach the top,
14: man.
15: Get rid of the Ring cameras. If you've got a new relationship and you got a crazy ex-wife, do that.
13: Also, I'll never understand the desire to have a Ring camera like in your bedroom or something like that. I'll never.
15: I think it's weird too. Yeah,
14: but. Yeah. The Scott Robbins trifecta, top three of the day,
18: and finally one.
13: Weird. Number one, a Maryland woman. She got disrespected at a Taco Bell.
15: Yeah, Maryland deputies say one woman challenged Taco Bell employees to, "Hey, meet me outside." Then she lifted her shirt to reveal a handgun, placed her hand on the weapon's grip during an argument over how long it was taking to get my food. Where's my damn food?
13: There's one thing that'll get service industry workers moving faster. It's flashing a gun at them, I guess.
15: Restaurant workers told deputies this woman became so angry about the wait for her food, she was telling staff members just to get outside. Let's settle it right now. Deputies arrived. They detained her and another individual from her group, who authorities said was also involved in the ongoing verbal dispute. She was arrested.
14: All right.
15: And she never got her food, by the way.
18: And there you have it.
15: Adding insult to injury.
14: No kidding.
15: Yeah.
14: She was angry.
13: Well, it's all right. Angry. Taco Bell uses the same meat as the prison system, I'm pretty sure. So,
14: oh, golly.
15: Get in bulk.
14: Yeah. Don't undersell the bell, man.
13: Oh, I love Taco Bell.
14: I know you do.
15: Well, we all do.
14: All right. If I were to ask the question, what's one of the most popular drugs to buy from somebody at the Villages? Nimrod's in the news and a news update next.
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0: The Markley Van Camp and Robin Show. Yes, it's true. A lot of people talk about the weight loss injections because they get results. A lot of people would like to try it, but they already know I don't like the needles. I don't think I could give myself the shot. And then I heard about side effects that I certainly don't want. Is there something else I could take that would give me the results? Good news, there is something on the market.
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0: News update, David Van Camp.
1: I thought this was kind of interesting. We've talked about this, that the Supreme Court gave Trump a win in ending temporary protected status for Haitians and Syrians. One of the interesting little side notes on this is that Samuel Alito, Justice Alito, said basically none of the arguments were even sound. To the contrary, because the courts don't have the authority to review what the secretary has determined. Said it, this should never even come to our attention to begin with.
0: Yeah.
2: There you go.
0: And again, temporary. What does that mean?
1: Well, and that's, I think, what Alito is getting at, too. It's like, well, no, this is a carve-out that the executive branch has the authority to manage.
0: Yeah, no kidding. There's another story out there. May have to get into this more tomorrow. After COVID, one thing that Americans were talking about was we cannot count on China to have so many essentials coming through there.
1: Mm-hmm.
0: And we've got to start making stuff in this country.
2: Right.
0: And reports have been we were doing that. Well, not so much from real clear investigations. Like, we're still very dependent on China. More than what we should be. Put it that way. And you know who stands in the way of a lot of it? Businesses.
1: Oh, yeah.
0: Well, it's so cheap. I mean, what can we do?
2: Yeah.
0: Yeah. Yeah, we can get more into that later. We got to get the Nimrods now. Roll it.
3: When the going gets tough.
4: Damn it, this is too hard.
3: The dumb get dumber.
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4: I love the poorly educated.
0: All right. Nimrods in the News, we go to Florida. The Villages. Yes, where federal authorities have arrested a 77-year-old man for allegedly buying more than $1,800 in erectile dysfunction drugs.
2: Yeah, buddy.
0: And he did that without a prescription, intending to sell them.
2: Oh, black market, huh?
0: Well, yeah. And people are interested. It's a hot market.
2: The Villages pharmacist.
0: Yeah. Well, the Village, as you know, been a lot of stories over the years about the sex lives of its residents.
2: Yeah.
0: Rumors about swingers and public sex and high rates of sexually transmitted diseases have swirled.
2: Yeah, right.
0: By the way,
2: shuffleboard court.
0: Well, they said this was even in the Tampa Bay Times. The Villages tended to have significantly lower rates of sexually transmitted diseases compared to Florida overall. But still,
2: yeah.
0: The old pills. Mm-hmm. Hot market, and that's Nimrods in the News.
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2: Peek-a-boo. 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Smile.
3: Smile, buddy.
2: Come on, smile. Oh, honey, he's still not smiling.
3: Maybe he's not a smiler.
2: Yeah, maybe he's just not a happy baby.
3: Maybe he's just being a boy. You know how boys are.
2: Or maybe he's teething. Oh, poor baby. I think his gums hurt.
3: Maybe he's just tired.
2: Or maybe his tummy hurts. He didn't eat that much.
3: Maybe he's not ticklish.
2: You think maybe he's scared of the dog?
3: Maybe he'll outgrow it. Maybe it's a phase. Maybe he just doesn't like smiling.
2: Maybe he has autism, and we can definitely do something to help.
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0: ABC News. I'm Dave Packer. An urgent search and rescue operation underway after two earthquakes devastated Venezuela. Venezuelan officials say at least 188 people are dead, thousands more are missing. ABC's Victor Oquendo is in Doral, Florida, where nonprofit aid operations are being staged.
1: With at least 20 aftershocks reported, officials warning residents to stay outdoors and away from damaged structures. U.S. Secretary of State Marco Rubio saying that the United States is immediately deploying search and rescue teams, medical resources, and humanitarian assistance to Venezuela. Victor Oquendo, ABC News, Doral.
0: The Supreme Court handing President Trump a pair of wins today, ruling that the administration can, on its own, end temporary protected status for hundreds of thousands of migrants from Syria and Haiti. Massachusetts Governor Maura Healey slamming the ruling today.
2: When they went to bed last night, they had legal status in the United States of America. By ripping away that status, the Supreme Court and Donald Trump are attacking legal immigrants who've done everything right to be a part of this country for more than a decade.
0: In the other ruling, the High Court allowing the Trump administration to turn away asylum seekers at the border, White House Deputy Chief of Staff Stephen Miller saying America's doors are closed fully to asylum seekers. A new drone attack on a ship in the Strait of Hormuz. ABC's Louis Martinez with the latest.
3: What we have from a U.S. official is that, yes, there was an Iranian attack on a vessel that was carried out by an Iranian drone that caused some damage to the ship's bridge. And of course, yes, this would be the first time that we now know that there is some kind of a new kind of kinetic incident involving Iran since the signing of that memo of understanding just last week.
0: The attack prompted the United Nations International Maritime Organization to suspend their escorts of ships through the Strait of Hormuz. 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
0: An investigation in Novi, Michigan, after one person died and others were hospitalized after being treated at the DaVita Dialysis Center. In Smiley, Ramahama says he felt something was wrong after his last treatment on Friday.
8: I tried to stand up. I couldn't. So I crawled up half a flight of stairs to the foyer, and I called my wife to please ask them to call 911.
0: In a statement, DaVita says it's unable to comment due to patient privacy. The Florida immigration facility known as Alligator Alcatraz is closing after a year in existence with many complaints. ABC's Chuck Sievertson.
9: Florida Governor Ron DeSantis.
10: I don't think you would see us doing this again. This was temporary. This was an emergency measure.
9: At a Thursday news conference, he said federal Homeland Security did not have resources.
10: The funding they got last summer had not passed yet, and they were in a situation where they could not keep these people. They didn't know what to do with them. They didn't have the space.
9: Lawsuits alleged environmental violations, inhumane conditions for detainees, no working bathrooms, insects, and inedible food.
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12: Good evening, your KICD live Doppler forecast. Mostly cloudy this evening, lows of 56. Easterly winds around 5 miles per hour. For tomorrow, partly sunny, highs of 81. East-southeasterly winds at 5 to 10. Tomorrow night, partly cloudy, lows around 58. Southeasterly winds at 5 to 10. Heading into the weekend, Saturday, partly sunny, highs near 83. Breezy southeasterly winds at 10 to 15, increasing to 15 to 20 in the afternoon. For Saturday night, a 30% chance of showers and thunderstorms, otherwise cloudy, lows around 70, with a southeasterly wind at 15 to 20. For more on your weather, log online to northwestiowanow.com.
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21: Welcome back to the Lars Larson Show. It's a pleasure to be with you. I'm glad to be with you on a Thursday. We always call them Conspiracy Theory Thursdays. And, of course, your phone calls and your emails are welcome. And we've got a lot to talk about. Well, number one, should President Trump be holding a housing bill hostage to get voter ID passed? My answer to that was absolutely yes. You might remember earlier this week, the president was scheduled to sign a brand new housing bill. And this one really stood out. And why? Because most of the bills that pass in Washington, D.C. are passed with the great support of one side and either zero or very small support from the other side. In this case, you had a truly bipartisan housing bill. It was supported by both Democrats and Republicans in both the House and the Senate. And what happened? The president was scheduled to sign it, and at the last minute, he canceled. And he said, I'm not going to sign it until you pass the SAVE Act. That is the Safeguard American Voter Eligibility, the SAVE Act. The thing that would do three very basic things. Number one, you can't vote unless you're a citizen and you prove it. Number two, you can't vote unless you present picture ID. And number three, your ballot has to arrive at the elections headquarters by the close of business on election day. Those three things are the essence of the SAVE Act. Now, what happened with the SAVE Act? Well, the House of Representatives passed it. And then the House of Representatives passed it again, and then it went to the Senate, and nothing much happened. And why? Because a bunch of gutless, spineless Republicans who don't have the good sense to sit down and say, we're going to pass this thing. We're going to make sure we get it done. And it also includes, I'll indict the Democrats as well, because if you think about it for a moment, how does any Democrat identify with the idea, I don't care if people are citizens or not, if they vote. I know there are Democrats in favor of non-citizens voting, but then they should be made to say that out loud so the voters can look at them and say, I don't care if you're a Democrat or not. If you're in favor of non-citizens voting, I'm not voting for you. The Republicans could put them in that spot. They have decided not to do that. So what did President Trump do? He wants the SAVE Act passed. It's passed the House. It should pass the Senate. And he said, I'm not going to sign this housing bill. Now, what could happen if the House were to adjourn and the president has not signed it? That would end up being a pocket veto. But if the House does not adjourn, then simply not signing it, the bill will become law without the president's signature. And of course, they have the ballot or they have the votes to actually override any kind of veto. So Trump is not going to veto the housing bill. That's not a good idea. But what is a good idea is to put pressure on the Senate to pass the SAVE Act. And when it comes to whether or not this is popular with the voters, it is an 80-20 issue. I mean, a lot of people refer generically to 80-20 issues, meaning it's very, very popular. This one is literally an 80-20 issue. That is, 80% of the people polled say they're in favor of voter ID, they're in favor of citizenship voting, they're in favor of counting only the ballots that arrive by close of business on Election Day. So you've got an issue that's popular with 80% of all Americans, not 80% of Republicans or 80% of conservatives, 80% of all Americans, and yet the Senate can't get it done. You know, the Republicans are going to really have their work cut out for them, because they have been telling many of us for decades, if only we could get a majority in the House, you've got it. If only we could get a majority in the Senate, you've got it. If only we could have a Republican in the Oval Office who's willing to sign these bills, you've got all three of those, and you still can't get it done. What is wrong with you, Republican Party? So, the poll on X today, should President Trump hold a housing bill hostage in order to get voter ID passed? My answer to that is yes. You can answer it any way you like. And if you want to dial into the best conversation and talk journalism, it's here every day at 866-HEY-LARS. That's 866-439-5277. Send your emails to talk@LarsLarsen.com. And our poll on X today is brought to you by AMAC, the Association of Mature American Citizens. AMAC has the conservative values I believe in. I joined the group more than a decade ago. You can join too. Just go to 888-262-2006. AMAC is better, better for you and better for America. Coming up this hour, here's what we've got. California wants Disneyland to take its oldest ride and send it to the junkyard or go electric. Is there anything the Golden State will not try to regulate? A Democrat socialist just helped three more far-left candidates get elected to Congress. Is the Democrat Party moving further left, or is it just a vocal minority that appears to be taking over? The U.S. Supreme Court has now cleared the way for the Trump administration to end deportation protections for thousands of Haitians and Syrians. Did activist judges overstep by blocking it in the first place? And take just a moment to cast a vote in that X poll. You'll find the question at Lars Larson Show and at LarsLarson.com. And I want to point something out to you. For those who are keeping track, gasoline prices are now down 60 cents per gallon in the last 30 days. Yeah, AAA says it is now down to a nationwide average of $3.93 a gallon. In June of 2022, about this same time, 4 years ago, Joe Biden's gas prices were $4.94 per gallon, $1.01 more than they are today. Now, tell me again how Donald Trump's high gasoline prices are ruining everything. A shout out to our friends in Jackson, Mississippi. They have great talk radio all day on WFMN. That's FM 97.3, and you can hear my show there Monday through Friday. Now, about voter ID, there is something seriously wrong with Republicans in this country. Consider that out of the great state of Ohio, Governor Mike DeWine has vetoed a bill that would have required Ohioans to show a photo ID to vote by mail. He vetoed the bill. It was passed by Republicans in Ohio. He announced late yesterday that he had vetoed House Bill 472, which expanded the photo ID requirement that Ohio has had for voting since 2023. He says the bill isn't needed because he says Ohio does an excellent job of running elections. We know who wins on election night and not weeks later. When he vetoed the bill, Mike DeWine, the governor of Ohio, said that complaints from bipartisan election officials who said that lawmakers had passed the bill too quickly during a legislative session earlier this month. Republican Senate leader Rob McCauley, according to the Associated Press, fired back, saying photo ID laws are supported by the vast majority of voters. Mike DeWine should know better. And the state treasurer, Robert Sprague, he called the veto disappointing. He says photo ID is common sense, commonplace. It's a requirement in everyday life, and I think he's absolutely right. By the way, I want to warn you about all those data brokers out there. This phenomena where you get spam text messages and deceptive emails, that's not good for your privacy. and I have a way to fight it. It's called Incogni. 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
10: Hey, welcome back to the Lars Larson Show. It's a pleasure to be with you, and always glad to welcome back to the program Miss Carrie Severino, the president of the Judicial Crisis Network, JCN. Hey, Carrie, how are you?
11: Great. Lars, it's always a good day when Justice Alito has 3 opinions come out, right?
10: It is, and that guy is, he's on fire right now, but I'm going to divert from what we had planned to talk about just a tiny, tiny bit, because I do want to talk about, you know, stripping the protection from these, this TPS, temporary protected status, that's been in place on some Haitians and Syrians for a long, long time. But does this presage any kind of expectation about what we're going to get from the Supreme Court before the end of their term, which isn't necessarily tomorrow? It could go into next week. But they've got to come down on birthright citizenship at some point. Are they waiting until the last minute to drop that one out? And are we going to get hit with it on a Friday?
11: Well, I think the next day they're going to do opinions is going to be Monday at this point.
10: Okay.
11: But and there's 8 left. So my prediction is it's going to take them a little time to get all of those out. I think we probably don't get the last day until maybe Tuesday. They could do 8 in a day, but normally, you know, you wouldn't get more than 5. But in the biggest cases, it seems like you're always waiting till the very last minute. So I kind of expect it'll be probably Tuesday or Monday at the earliest.
10: I always imagine all these Supreme Court justices with their cars already packed, the suitcases on the roof, and they're ready to jump in and hit the gas before their rulings actually hit, because it's as though they don't want to be around. I would think if you're proud of the rulings, then why not stick around? But tell me what the Supreme Court just did, because it's being characterized as giving Trump the green light to strip deportation protection off thousands of Haitians and Syrians. Should they have ever had this kind of extended protection to begin with?
11: Yeah, this is a set of cases. They were dealing with Haitians and Syrians, but there's over a dozen countries that have what's called temporary protected status. Congress created this so that people who were otherwise deportable, so this is not people who have a right to stay here, maybe they were here on another visa that expired, whatever, they could be sent back to their country. But if there is a true emergency, then it could be held temporarily. So you can stay here, you have a right to work here, temporarily, again, for what they label as extraordinary and temporary conditions. So there's an active war that just broke out, or there's just an earthquake in the case of Haiti. So it was one thing when they first announced those. But here's the problem. It was temporary about this. And every 18 months, the government's supposed to review it and make sure this isn't just a default situation. But it has become that. And so for Haiti and for Syria, it's been over a decade for each of those that it's been in the temporary protected status. Somalia, since the 1990s, 35 years,
10: wow.
11: They have been under temporary protected status. Trump came in and said, guys, no, we're not doing this. And so he has gone through, and each time any country has come up, he's just said, nope, sorry, temporary is temporary, we're done with this.
10: Well, I mean, from a practical standpoint, Haiti may still be a lousy place for most people to live, but there is no emergency per se, is there? So is there any reason not to strip the protection and send these people home?
11: I mean, you got to feel for it. I am so grateful that I have an American citizenship. And a lot of these countries, they would be a tough place to be. I'm not saying life is easy. And even now that, you know, the Assad regime is out in Syria, it's still not an easy place to live. Haiti still, you know, even years after that earthquake, it's not a super stable place. That said, we have to decide, are we going to just, you know, erase all of the other standards, and you know, the other people who are waiting in line are filling out all this paperwork, are doing it the proper way. And it's not that these people didn't go through the proper channels to get temporary protected status, but if that's what Congress wants,

0: termination. So they put this squarely in the executive branch. The president gets to decide this, really, through the Department of Homeland Security. That secretary gets to decide what they're doing, and the courts can't review it. And it's kind of one of those, what part of no don't you understand? It explicitly says no judicial review, and you've got these courts purporting to review what the president did. So you got to scratch your head. But I'm very grateful that we had six justices, at least, that could see the clarity of that language.
1: Okay, so Carrie Severino is with me, president of the Judicial Crisis Network. So when they do that, are they basic? Is the Supreme Court throwing out a warning to all these, you know, hundreds and hundreds of judges out there, the federal judges, saying, you're not allowed to rule on this thing. This is the deal. It's up to Donald Trump, and keep your hands off it. And will they actually listen?
0: I think it would be extreme judicial misconduct to, in the face of a very clear decision, no judicial review, if a court was going to continue and go back and say, actually, though, but maybe there's a loophole. I think they did a good job in the decision. They did not leave loopholes that they could push this through. They did say, the majority said, if there's a constitutional claim, the court can consider that. There was, in this case, a claim, an Equal Protection Clause claim that said that the Haitian TPS was being rejected for racial animus. And look, Trump has said some things that I would not have said. the opinion was much more kind and understanding to the plight of the Haitian people than some of the rhetoric that has come out of the administration. That said, it still doesn't rise. The fundamental reason he's doing this is not something that is racist, that where he is trying to block certain colors of immigrants. This is a matter of saying this whole type of system has to stop. All of the sides agreed across the board. He has just refused to renew any country's TPS, temporary protected status. And so, you know, it's hard to argue that this is somehow just racially directed at Haiti.
1: You know, because, Carrie, there was just a massive earthquake down in Venezuela. Are we expecting a flood of Venezuelans who will come under?
0: Venezuela's already on the list. This is the thing. Venezuelans have been here for a long time. Afghanistan. I mean, it's a huge list. And again, none of these is a country that's like, oh, great, I would love to move there tomorrow. That's the challenge. You feel for them, but it's also, if we're going to have an immigration system and a rule of law, we have to be able to follow that. And it should be Congress deciding to make these sweeping changes and not someone just kind of backdooring it through something that's supposed to be a temporary program.
1: Couldn't agree with you more. That's Carrie Severino. Carrie is the president of the Judicial Crisis Network. Carrie, it's a pleasure to have you on the program. By the way, here's a question that's not all that rhetorical. What would happen if you got sick while you're traveling this summer? Whether you're flying across America or taking a road trip or heading out with the family, the last thing you want is to be away from home without the medications you rely on. And that's why it makes sense to prepare before you travel. That's what I always try to do for my family. 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
15: 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It's a pleasure to be with you, and I'm glad to get to your phone calls and emails. Should a single Obama-appointed judge be able to block election integrity rules nationwide? An Obama-appointed judge has now blocked President Trump's effort to curb non-citizens from registering to vote or voting in federal elections. The lawsuit centered on President Trump's March executive order. This is the one that created a federal voter registration list and then imposed new restrictions on eligibility for voting by mail. And what he said was he told the U.S. Postal Service, you're not going to deliver ballots unless it is based on a list of approved voters who are actually able to cast those ballots. Well, U.S. District Judge Indira Talwani ruled that the president does not have the power to set election rules because only Congress and the states have that authority. The decision found that Trump had exceeded his authority by trying to change election rules through executive action. So, a single judge has now vetoed what the president has to do. And the question that we've asked over and over again, every time this kind of thing happens, whether it deals with elections or not, does a single judge, when we have 600 plus of these federal judges, do all these judges have veto power over everything the president of the United States does? And I think a lot of us who are citizens and care about our rights say no. Individual federal judges do not have the power to veto everything a president does. And our poll on X today on the same kind of subject, should President Trump be holding a housing bill hostage to get voter ID passed? My answer to that is yes, he should be doing that. And in fact, I just saw some comments from Mike Johnson, the House Speaker. He said, look, we've already passed the SAVE Act twice. We will pass it a third time if necessary. It's the Senate that's the problem. And the Senate needs to act on the SAVE Act. So what Donald Trump did was earlier this week, they had fully expected that he was going to show up at a signing ceremony and sign a brand new housing bill, which is a good idea and which I think will become law anyway. But what that housing bill does is it makes it easier and less expensive to build housing in America and for people to be able to borrow the money to buy housing in America. As I said, it's a good idea. But it's also a leverage point for Donald Trump to be able to say to the U.S. Senate, until you pass the SAVE Act, the Safeguard American Voter Eligibility Act, I'm not going to sign your housing bill. Now, will the bill still become law? Of course it will. I mean, the only way that it goes out of existence is if the president doesn't sign it and then the Congress adjourns, then the bill could be the subject of a pocket veto. But if that doesn't happen, then it's going to become law. But what we need to see is an issue in which 80% of Americans agree. There should be picture ID for elections. You should have to prove that you're an American citizen to be able to vote in an election. And your ballot ought to arrive and can only be counted if it arrives by close of business on election day. Those are the three essentials of the SAVE Act. And for whatever reason, the Republicans have lost their guts to actually pass the bill. And the Democrats need to be asked questions by both voters and by reporters. They need to be asking them, why are you unwilling to vote through a law that just mandates picture ID, proof of citizenship, ballot in by election day? Can you explain why you would be away or why you would be against that kind of idea? I don't think the Democrats have any idea. They're constantly talking about disenfranchising people in elections. Well, how are you disenfranchising people if you say to somebody, you can vote, but so can that illegal alien, so can that foreign national, so can that person who has not presented picture ID, has not proved they're a citizen. Oh, and by the way, their ballot came in 3 days after the election, but we're still going to count it. Every time they do something like that, they are stealing the vote of somebody else's legitimate vote in an election. So I'm sick to death of listening to the Democrats talk about how people are going to be disenfranchised. Why? Because you have to prove that you're an American. You have to prove that you're a citizen. You have to prove who you are, and your ballot has to be in on time. Somebody tell me how that's unreasonable. Anyway, glad to get

0: A message from wildlife biologist Jeff Corwin for American Humane.
1: Every year, 30,000 elephants are killed by poachers. 8 million tons of plastic is dumped into the ocean. And 18 million acres of forest.

0: It's the final act of the historical Lakes Conference tonight in Spencer as the Tigers get the chance to lock up the final Lakes Conference baseball championship with a win tonight against Storm Lake. The Tornadoes are trying to force a draw for the regular season title. 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
0: 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Coming off of a 4-2 win against Storm Lake, and we have Brian Dirks, head coach of the Tigers, in the studio with us. And coach, just going back to that 4-2 win, what were some of the best things that happened in that contest for your group?
6: Well, I think just being hanging around because, you know, we got off to kind of a rough start. Right away they got a runner on. They executed a sack bunt and got a base hit, and they did that two consecutive innings. And You know, their pitcher was doing a nice job of keeping us off balance. We were hitting a lot of lazy fly balls, and you know, it was just like, okay, we gotta score sometime here soon and put a little rally together. And I believe we did that in like the fifth inning and came up with some big hits. You know, I know George Lawson gave us a big double, I think, that tied it up, and then we're able to kind of manufacture a few more. I think Larson Volk was another one, just kind of reflecting back on it. But we had to hold on there at the end. George probably didn't have his, I know he didn't have his best pitching outing, but you know, the one thing that you're going to always get with George, even when things aren't at his best, he's still going to compete. And that's what we just told him every inning, just get out there and compete, get that first out. And he was able to start doing that after about the third inning and started getting a little bit more control. His curveball was a little up early, so we went to the slider. And so, no, we were happy to get out of there with a 4-2 win. And, you know, hopefully our offense will be a little bit stronger as we move ahead.
7: Playing your best stretch of baseball of the season, wins and losses wise, here I think I count four teams that you've played in this last seven-game stretch where you've won six that have at least spent some time in the Coaches Association rankings. And what's been the part of this game for your team that just has been going really well? Like, you can depend on that being there every night.
6: Well, I think, you know, we've got three pitchers right now, and Aiden Tech and George Lawson and Shelton Benlin, who are giving us some quality innings. You know, we've seen some good innings too out of Max Tekken and Trenton Hallett, just trying to build a little bit more consistency out of those two. But you know, I think our pitching has been keeping us in all those games except for probably, you know, the MOC game. We got a little sloppy, but I would say that making some big plays on defense. But I also think, like, you know, the top middle part of our batting order, we're seeing a lot more confidence in their at-bats. Their approach has been better, having a plan when they step in the box. We emphasize that daily and in practices. And, you know, there's nights, too, where maybe we're not putting up the runs early, but we know, you know, we've got the ability to score some in chunks, and which we've done against a few teams like Garrigan and Algona and Harlan. So the boys know that they have that ability to come back. But, I would just say, you know, we're not striking out maybe as much as what we were earlier, but a lot of that had to do with, you know, we had a lot of new kids in the varsity at the varsity level. We had a couple kids that were in golf and just got one back, another kid back. So, you know, trying to get those game reps, and some of those guys are finally kind of catching up to game speed.
7: Well, I don't think much is going to change, like, as far as the sub-state bracket goes compared to previous seasons, because that's just not something that has changed a whole lot in these past few years. But obviously, right now, you're trying to best that resume as much as possible for when those brackets are supposed to come out early next week. And what's kind of been the message to the guys, especially these past few games, when you're trying to build that resume?
6: Yeah, we feel like, you know, the games, those what we call probably those 50-50 games, we've got to win those. And we've been doing that. And, you know, to also build that resume, I think you got to go out and beat some high-quality teams. And, you know, we've done that with Harlan and, you know, Algona, Pocahontas, Garrigan. Those are some teams that have been in, like you said, the top 15. Storm Lake's put a good season together. When Storm Lake has their top two pitchers on the mound, I feel they're a lot like us. We kind of mirror each other. You know, we don't have super high batting averages either team, but we both rely on good pitching, some defense, and some timely hits. And so, you know, I would call, you know, Storm Lake's one of them 50-50 games. And, you know, but moving ahead, too, we've got Pocahontas again this weekend. And like you said, they're flirting around in that top 15. You know, we do have a chance to play Carroll Kemper if, you know, things work out, if we both win or both lose. We're going to their tournament, you know, and Kemper is putting a really good season together, well coached. Their coach came over from Johnston and moved back home where he grew up and coached Barta. So that, we got Unity Christian coming up, you know, so just some high-quality teams. So we got to get some wins against those high-quality teams and win those 50-50 games.
7: You kind of mentioned it there, Storm Lake. You said reflects you a lot. And other than that, what are some of those areas that they've done well in this season?
6: Well, I you know, they do a decent job of controlling the running game. They got a good catcher. We were able to run on them the other night or the other afternoon when we played them. You know, he did throw out one guy, just got kind of a bad jump. But, you know, I think we had four or five stolen bases, but we weren't running on the catcher. We were running more on their pitchers. We had picked up on some tendencies and some patterns. And, you know, we got some smart kids that are on the bases, so they adjusted well. And but I think, you know, Storm Lake, you know, like I said, their top two pitchers, that we'll probably see their ace tonight, and the Edwards kid. You know, we saw him last year. He kind of made us look like a fool for a few innings, then we were able to adjust to what he was trying to do. You know, we saw him a little bit in the postseason in relief, and he had a couple good innings there too against us, and weren't able to capitalize on some of the, you know, opportunities we had. But he's a great competitor. Just talking with some other coaches that have faced him this year, they said, you know, he's pounding the strike zone. He's got command of 2 to 3 pitches every night. I think he's a really smart pitcher too, you know, and he puts a lot of time into it. And so, you know, we'll definitely have to, you know, work hard to get some runs tonight, get some early runners on and come up with some big hits, and then just limit them from, you know, getting the big inning.
7: We've been speaking with Brian Dirks, head coach of the Spencer baseball team. A big one here tonight. The Tigers have a chance to lock up the outright Lakes Conference Championship here on News Radio 102.5 and AM 1240 KICD. Thank you very much, Coach.
6: Right, thank you.
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12: 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I'm Stephen Cutler, and we've got Spencer Tiger Baseball on for you tonight. It is the finale of the Lakes Conference. The league, well over 100 years old at this point, is going to be absorbed by the Siouxland once the new school calendar begins late this summer. And the Spencer Tigers have a chance to lock up the final Lakes Conference Baseball Championship. The softball team tonight playing for a share of the final Lakes Conference Baseball Softball Championship over there. Hopefully we're talking about a couple of different Tiger championships here tonight and a few different versions. But Spencer, earlier this week, beat this Storm Lake team by a score of 4-2. Going into that contest, they were tied at the top of the Lakes Conference standings. And that gives Spencer that one-game lead. If Storm Lake wins, then it's a share between the two biggest schools in the Lakes Conference for that league championship. But if Spencer wins, they take it outright. And it's something they haven't won for a while now. It's been Estherville-Lincoln Central's league to dominate these past this past decade or so, really. Storm Lake's looking for their first league title since 2021. And they've had some nice teams throughout there. And it's a lot of history in this league that is coming to an end. So a bittersweet, probably a little bit more bitter night than sweet, but of course looking forward to the future in the Siouxland Conference. That's going to be a really, really fun league and a whole lot of sports coming up in the next season and for a while after that, probably. Storm Lake Tornadoes coming in at 10-8 on the season, 5-2 in the Lakes Conference. Again, it's currently sitting second, a game back from the league-leading Spencer Tigers, and here is their starting lineup tonight. Batting first catcher, number 6, David Gonzalez-Santos. Batting second, left fielder, number 2, Bobby Bachman. Batting third, shortstop, number 10, Trey Betcher. And cleaning things up will be the pitcher, number 7, Brock Edwards. Batting fifth, third baseman, number 18, Carson Taylor. Batting sixth, right fielder, number 4, Azale Garcia. And then seventh will be the first baseman, number 13, Drew Hograve. Batting eighth, center fielder, number 1, Rylan Richardson. And cleaning up the starting lineup for Storm Lake tonight in the ninth spot is going to be the second baseman, number 9, Cale Phelps. Spencer Tigers coming in at 12-6 on the season. They are 6-1 in the Lakes Conference with that game lead on second place Storm Lake. They'll be starting in center field, batting first, number 4, Jace McCormick. Batting second, second baseman, number 24, George Lawson. Batting third will be the right fielder, number 15, Trenton Hallett. And the cleanup hitter tonight is the catcher, number 21, Larson Volk. Batting fifth will be the left fielder, number 2, Max Tekken. Batting sixth, shortstop, number 20, Shelton Benlin. In the seventh spot will be the designated hitter, number 23, Schaefer Hefner. And then batting eighth, third baseman, number 5, Evan Versteeg. Rounding out the starting lineup for the Spencer Tigers tonight in the ninth spot is the pitcher, number 7, Aiden Tekken. Schaefer Hefner, the DH, will be hitting for the first baseman, number 10, Eli Harmon. Those are tonight's starting lineups here on News Radio 102.5, AM 1240, KICD, and NorthwestIowaNow.com. Storm Lake is coached by Michael Knapp in his fourth season at the helm of the Tornadoes, while the Tigers coached by the former Storm Lake Tornado, Brian Dirks, in his 19th season as head coach, 30th year overall with the Spencer Tigers. And before that, he was the Storm Lake freshman coach. He, of course, graduated from there before moving on to Northwestern. And that is your head coaching matchup here this evening. The Tigers have not played a whole lot at home this year. They're 2-2 this season at home. And then on the flip side, Storm Lake has kind of struggled in road contests this year at 2-5. The Tornadoes have dropped their last 4 heading into this contest. Losses to Carroll, Estherville-Lincoln Central. Then, of course, Spencer earlier this week. They dropped to Algona back on June 23rd in their last contest. Spencer has won 6 of their last 7 games, their best stretch of baseball so far this season. The only loss in that time frame coming to MLC Floyd Valley on June 19th by a score of 16-7. And then, of course, coming off that 4-2 win against Storm Lake earlier this week, it was a great game, a great duel between pitchers, and we're expecting some more of the same here this evening with a couple of good pitchers going at it when you really dig into the stats, something that